0: Report. I'm Nathan Hager. Artificial intelligence is already disrupting small business, but not necessarily in the way you might expect.
1: AI is also creating workforce opportunities.
0: Jordan Crenshaw is Senior Vice President at the U.S. Chamber of Commerce Technology Engagement Center. He spoke at a recent House Small Business Committee hearing, AI on Main Street.
1: The Chamber's data shows that 82% of small businesses using AI increased their workforce over the last year.
0: Crenshaw says entrepreneurs are using the technology not to replace employees, but to let them focus on high-value work that requires judgment and creativity. But the committee's top Democrat, Gil Cisneros, says AI still poses risks, from hallucinations to inherent bias in its outputs. He says that can impose unnecessary costs on small business owners.
2: Smart, well-crafted federal regulation will minimize the risk of AI, maximize its benefits, and prevent criminal and unethical use.
0: And that is the Bloomberg Small Business Report.
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6: A couple of years ago, I asked 1,000 mothers and fathers to describe their greatest frustrations in raising kids. 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
3: 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When Fleet Admiral William Daniel Leahy died on July 20, 1959, at the age of 84, he was the oldest officer on active duty in the history of the U.S. Navy and the first naval officer to hold a five-star rank. Born in Hampton on May 6, 1875, he graduated from the U.S. Naval Academy in 1897 and saw active service in the Spanish-American War, the Philippine-American War, the Boxer Rebellion in China, the Central American Banana Wars, and World War I. He became the most senior officer in the U.S. Navy, Chief of Naval Operations, before retiring in 1939. But that was hardly the end of his public service. President Franklin Roosevelt appointed Leahy to be governor of Puerto Rico in 1939 and ambassador to France the following year. Once the U.S. was directly involved in World War II, Leahy was recalled to active duty and became chief of staff to FDR. He was de facto the first chairman of the Joint Chiefs of Staff, overseeing all American armed forces. In December 1944, he was the first ever promoted to the five-star rank of Fleet Admiral and continued serving President Harry Truman until he retired again in 1949, although as a five-star holder, Leahy was technically on active duty until his death. His role advising Roosevelt and Truman cannot be overstated. In fact, in an effort to deceive the Germans, Leahy was in his hometown of Hampton on June 6, 1944. The idea was to lull any German agents in the U.S. into thinking that the D-Day operation would not take place while such an important officer was away from Washington, D.C. An integral part of American military and foreign policy in the first half of the 20th century, Hampton, Iowa native William Leahy died on this date in 1959. And that's Iowa Almanac for July 20th. There's more online at iowaalmanac.com. I'm Jeff Stein on News Talk 1540 KXEL.
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6: The KCRG TV 9 First Alert forecast. Tonight, seeing a chance for storms. Some of them could be strong to severe, a low of 68. West winds at 5 to 15 miles per hour. Partly cloudy skies tomorrow, a high of 79. Northwest winds at 15 to 25 miles per hour. Partly cloudy skies that continue into tomorrow night, a low of 57. I'm TV 9 First Alert Storm Team Meteorologist Camille Dinka on News Talk 1540 KXEL.
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0: News. I'm John Saucier. The U.S. military announcing the deaths of four U.S. service members in Iranian attacks over the weekend, including one who died during a controlled detonation of a downed drone. Senate Minority Leader Chuck Schumer condemns President Trump for ordering strikes on Iran in the first place.
1: This carnage is the bitter fruit of Trump's labor in Iran. Every second Trump prolongs his war is another second the lives of our men and women in uniform are in danger.
0: The president says Iran will pay many times over for each U.S. soldier that's killed. Primary elections continue around the country. Democratic Socialists of America hoping to notch more wins. Senate Majority Leader John Thune criticizes recent progressive victories.
2: So what's next? Will the Democrat Party adopt the platform of the Democrat Socialists of America?
0: House Minority Leader Hakeem Jeffries says the progressive victories won't alter their legislative focus. 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
14: Ed Bastian, CEO of Delta Airlines, talking about a new way the industry is looking at the different parts of the plane.
15: You have your main cabin, you had first class, and not a lot in between. 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
14: To that end, Delta is now offering a cheaper way to get into first class with the same onboard seats, meals, and service, but with fewer benefits, such as no limo ride to the airport and no club access.
15: What consumers care more about than anything is the seat. Well, the other things are nice, but it's the seat and the comfort of the seat that's most important.
14: Delta isn't alone with this idea. United Airlines is blurring the boundary from the other side of the curtain with plans for a lie-flat option in economy across three seats, and now planning to add a row with a table instead of the dreaded middle seat, giving aisle and window passengers some room to spread out. 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

everybody. Welcome to the Todd Stearns radio program. What an honor to have you with us today. Whether you are listening to us by radio or watching us on Rumble, YouTube, or our Facebook live stream, we are glad you made the decision noon to three to hang out with us. I want you to write down our telephone number. You will need this if you plan on calling in today. 901-260-5926. Again, that's 901-260-5926. So we're following several breaking news stories, of course, the very latest from the Middle East. And we're going to get into more of that in just a few moments with our good buddy, retired General, Brigadier General John Tykert, who will be along to explain what happened over the weekend and where we are right now in this war with Iran. That's coming up in just a little while. Right now, though, we're following this breaking news out of New York City, where an anti-ICE terrorist tried to blow up something in front of the federal building in Lower Manhattan. And I would walk by that building many, many, many times over the years that I lived in New York City. I know that area quite well, just a block over from the New York City Hall and a block over from the World Trade Center site. And the video, and we have the video at toddstearns.com. We have the video of the guy throwing the device that set off even more of an explosion. There was a lot of fire. We've got the video of that at toddstearns.com as well. I encourage you to check that out. And then we have video of federal agents swarming the suspect, who appeared to be a guy, I don't know, he looked to be south of the border, but we'll find out more information about the suspect, no doubt about that. Anyway, we have video of that guy being taken into custody, and the FBI is now saying this was an act of terrorism. This was an act directed towards Immigration Customs Enforcement officers. And at least three people that we know of were injured. One of those people had to be taken to the hospital. They're all going to be okay. These are non-life-threatening injuries. But no doubt a terrifying situation there for morning commuters. I think it happened around 9 o'clock Eastern this morning. So a lot of people on the sidewalks when all of this went down. But let me just say, right out of the gate, that the suspect's not the only one who ought to be arrested here. I mean, if you want to talk about people responsible, we need to have a conversation about the Democrats that have been going out of their way, calling ICE agents brown shirts, stormtroopers, Nazis. We need to start holding these elected leaders accountable for the vitriol that's spewing out of their filthy mouths. We also ought to be taking a long, hard look at the propagandists in the mainstream media, the people that are using their megaphones to broadcast these lies about these federal agents. I got to tell you, I'm not surprised by what happened. I'm really not. I am surprised there have not been more attacks directed at ICE agents. So coming up a little bit later, we're going to be talking to Greg Bovino, who was the former border chief and Customs and Border Patrol chief, and he's got a lot of things to say about this. We're going to sit down with him for an exclusive interview. And by the way, Bovino's also very, very upset over what's happening on the deportation side of the administration. He says that right now they are softening their efforts to deport the illegals. Ladies and gentlemen, that is a very bad mistake. And this is coming from people. President Trump puts people in charge of these agencies, and it's then up to the agencies to follow through. The president can't be doing, he can't micromanage every single department. So whatever is happening or is not happening, that's on the people the president put in charge of these agencies. So we're going to get into that with Greg Bovino a little bit later on. We'll keep you updated on this crazy story out of New York City. So I wrote something over the weekend that went a little viral. And by a little viral, it went a lot viral. And I normally try not to post on my personal Facebook page, only because so many of our
so many people I know are not exactly, what's the word I'm looking for? Conservative or open-minded. And so I thought, you know, I'm going to step back and I will leave my personal page for personal stuff. So I ended up writing something on my personal page. And I did it inadvertently. I thought I had actually done it on the main Facebook fan page where we've got almost 500,000 people that follow us. And that just exploded. And what I wrote on my personal page exploded. And I wanted to just, I don't know, share it with you and share some thoughts, because something happened over the weekend that really bothered me. And it just caught my attention. And I'm curious to hear your thoughts on this. And it really is a warning for Christians specifically. And Jews, yes, you're in this too, but it really impacts Christians more so. And I'll get to that in just a moment. But something happened over the weekend, and I thought, you know, this needs to be addressed. Ironically, I wrote about this very theme and this subject matter in my upcoming book, The Golden Age, How Trump Saved America. And it involves socialism. Now, over the weekend, we had Congresswoman Alexandria Ocasio-Cortez, and she was in town campaigning for a radical progressive, a socialist candidate by the name of Justin Pearson. You might have seen him in the news. He's a black dude, skinny black dude, massive power fro. You might, it kind of looks like a Pez dispenser, right? It's just, it's really odd. So, he does. It kind of looks like a Pez dispenser. And this is the guy, you know, who talks, who went to Bowdoin College and in Maine and comes from a very, very affluent background. And now all of a sudden, he's like, wants you to think he came from the hood. And so he's adopted this accent that is just simply not his accent. And then AOC comes down, and AOC was leading this big rally. They had over 1,000 people turn out, and it was held inside of a large church, a black mega church in Memphis proper, within the city limits. And Ayanna Pressley was a part of this gathering, and also Congress gal Summer Lee, who is from Pennsylvania. So anyway, they're up there, and I sat down and watched. It was like a 2.5-hour thing. It was incredibly long. And so the pastor gets up, and the pastor announces to the congregation that Jesus was a socialist, and therefore they should be socialist. And it really caught my attention. They had, over 1,000 people. It was New Direction Christian Church. And AOC came back and reiterated,

process across the nation. And they are committed to electing these radical Democrats. Not all of them, again, but most. And I finally figured it out. What's going on over the weekend? I didn't really think about it in these in this context, but this is one of the reasons why Republicans are not winning elections in places like Memphis, because they don't realize they're not just running against the candidates; they are running against the black pastors, and they are running against that machine. It is a powerful machine. Meanwhile, and I'm only saying, and I. Saying this to attack anybody. These are just my observations here. Meanwhile, you've got a generation of pastors that came out of these woke seminaries. And let me just say this. I'm a Southern Baptist, so I know a little something about this. Many of them are our seminaries. And unfortunately, many of the pastors that come through Southern Baptist seminaries end up pastoring in other denominations. So they bring that wokeness and it spreads in pulpits all across the country. And that's one of the reasons why you've seen so many, I don't know, Christian churches disengage. And I'm talking about the evangelical conservatives. You've got the main line, the high church, you know, the Episcopalians and the Methodists and all those folks, the Lutherans. By and large, you guys are liberal and you guys are engaged in the process too. I mean, most of the Episcopal churches, I don't think any straight people actually go to Episcopal churches anymore. I think they're all kind of, you know, no, not that there's anything wrong with that. No, I'm just saying it's just that's kind of the reality of it. So anyway, you've got Republican candidates and they're being shunned by these white churches and white pastors. I'm not saying all, but I am saying most. Meanwhile, black churches, they're openly embracing their candidates. And by and large, the white community has opted to completely avoid cultural issues that plague our community. So instead of being salt and light, they are serving up a sodium-free message. Again, not all white churches, but most. Now, I want you to hear me on this. This is not about turning your Sunday service into a political arena, but it is teaching what the Bible says about the big issues of the day. It is talking about the issues that are impacting our community and our schools and our families. It's about teaching Christians how to vote their values at the ballot box. And it's also about informing our elected leaders. Here's what we expect from them as Christian citizens. And I suspect many preachers and churches in these cities have been bullied into silence. They're afraid of the criticism they might get by sharing what the Bible says about a particular culture issue. But I will say that when you do that, I think that our community actually suffers because so many churches that have heavily conservative congregations have just disengaged from the debate. They've opted out. And I just encourage you to look at what's happened across our country over the past 20 years, where the churches rapidly just evacuated from the public marketplace. And I want you to take a look at the moral rot and cultural decay that's happening. I know there are some churches here in this area, in the Memphis area. And I'm not going to name denominations. Because it's not about that. But I will just tell you that they will say that their big thing is sharing the gospel. And that's how we're going to change the culture. Well, I'm just going to say this. You're not doing a very good job of it. Because the city has gone to hell in a handbasket. So whatever you're doing, it's not working is what I'm trying to say. And all I know is that the pastoral silence on the big issues of the day have contributed in part to what the nation has become and what Memphis has become, the most dangerous city, the most deadly city in America. I mean, the silence has literally turned out a generation of children who cannot read at grade level. The silence has driven thousands of people from urban centers across America.
If only our churches had the courage.

0: of President Trump. I mean, the man sees what's happening in the country. He's taking action. He's doing what needs to be done. And he really doesn't care what the folks down at the country club are going to think. He took a stand regardless of the cost. And I just have to say that politics is all about narratives. And when you have more than 1,000 people in a church cheering as the preacher calls Jesus a socialist, we need to pay attention to that. We need to pay attention to that. Because I'm telling you, there was standing room only in that crowd. And when you look around a lot of the mega churches across America that are on the conservative side, let me just say this. I don't see standing room only crowds. So this is not about telling a congregation to vote Democrat or Republican. It's not even about black or white. This is about teaching Christians to vote their values. And if we do not do that, socialism will eventually take over. And this is why it's so vitally important for you to understand this concept. Under socialist regimes, going back to Karl Marx, Christians are the first to suffer. The first thing they will do is shut down our churches. And they know they can do that because so many of you just handed over the keys to your church during the China virus pandemic. So they know they're not going to have any issue shutting down the churches. But then they're going to start going after the Christians. They're going to start going after the pastors. Tens of thousands of pastors, of Orthodox preachers, seminarians were slaughtered, sent to the gulags in the early days of the Soviet Union. That's what's going on. I got so much more to say about this. 901-260-5926. 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
1: Sane talk in an insane world. Todd Starnes.
0: 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We're halfway through the year, but there's still plenty of time to change how you feel by the end of it. Right now in July, maybe you're feeling frustrated. It's hot, your clothes fit tighter than you'd like, and you're tired of avoiding pictures or saying, you know what, I'll start the diet next week. But imagine this, just 1 month from now, in August, you could already be sleeping better, feeling more energy during the day, and noticing that your clothes are fitting a little looser. By September, you may be looking in the mirror and seeing real changes, losing inches and pounds going down on the scale. By October and November, those small changes can really start adding up. Instead of dreading the holidays, you could be walking into family gatherings feeling good and ready to be in those family pics. And I know because I've been there, and you can do this, just like so many of our listeners.
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3: This is the Bloomberg Real Estate Report. I'm Denise Pellegrini. Anxiety is growing about data center real estate as backers worry the projects could struggle as local backlash builds across the U.S. Survey from Alex Partners says project delays, labor shortages for electricians, plumbers, and others, and tightening capital markets, along with the growing community resistance to tech center developments, are all leading to a grim view among some senior execs in the data center industry, with two-thirds of the market expecting some distress within a year and a half. New York this month became the first state to issue a moratorium on hyperscale data centers. That says communities accuse power-hungry facilities of gutting natural resources, hogging the energy grid, and raiding consumers' wallets. A recent Gallup poll, meantime, says 7 in 10 Americans oppose constructing data centers for AI in their local area, and almost half were strongly opposed. And that's the Bloomberg Real Estate Report. I'm Denise Pellegrini.
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7: 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And no, it's not the United States. 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I'm Rudy Maxa. 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I won't keep you wondering. The clear winner is Iceland. But the next several countries each score quite closely to each other. In second place is New Zealand, followed by Switzerland, Slovenia, Ireland, Austria, Portugal, Singapore, Finland, and Japan. It pains me to report the U.S. ranks 134th out of 163 countries. We're off the charts in terms of the number of folks in jail. We score badly considering homicide rates and access to small arms, among other things. But of course, we're a much bigger country than the top 10. In last place, Russia and Sudan. More travel info at armworldtravel.com.
0: All right, let's go right to the phones. Annie in Hendersonville, North Carolina, WHKP, our great affiliate. Hi, Annie, what's on your mind?
8: Hi, Todd. I'll talk real fast. This socialism, communism, we need to call this Democrat socialism what it is. It is not redistribution of wealth, and it is not social justice for these black pastors and any other pastors getting behind this stuff. It is against God's commandment. This socialism is bearing false witness, and it is also coveting, taking from someone who has worked for what they have earned and giving it to someone else is thievery. And it is coveting. Now, if we're not careful with this socialism rise, we're going to have ourselves a nationwide Jim Jones cult, because that's what that was. That was communism. Also, Todd, my last point, there's a movie from 1968 called Wild in the Streets, which is eerily similar to what's going on with our government, in which young people felt that anyone over 35 needed to be put in some kind of a commune and
0: Yes. Soaked
8: up, put out of the way. And it was led by Max Frost.
0: I remember that. No. Annie, I remember that movie, and I remember watching it as a kid, scared the living daylights out of me. Annie, I got to run, but thank you for that call. Hang tight, everybody. This is the Todd Stearns Radio Show.

0: Working Hours. I'm Jeff Stein with today's Iowa Politics Report. Many of us grew up hearing about a 40-hour work week, what constituted full-time work at an employer. Often that full-time status meant benefits like health insurance were provided. Now, obviously, those of you running a farming operation are already laughing. You would love to only work 40 hours a week with holidays off. Well, more recently, an employee who works 32 hours a week qualifies as full-time for government trigger purposes. I came across information that was posted online from U.S. Bureau of Labor Statistics data based on the average weekly hours of all private employees, including those working part-time. Now, the data does not include government employees, those on the farm, or the self-employed. The average number of hours worked this year in Iowa is 33.9 hours per week. The state with the most hours worked was Louisiana at 36.3 hours. So in none of the 50 states was anyone close to averaging 40 hours per work week. Now, for comparison, all of Iowa's neighboring states were in the 32 or 33-hour weekly range, with Iowa having the largest number at 33.9. Delaware was at the bottom at 32.4 hours. I find this all very interesting, although I am not at all sure what to make of it. We need workers in this state. I know how many hours I put in, and it's well above the state average, although as a salaried person, the data may only show me at 40 hours. But nationally, this either means we have a lot of folks working part-time, or that work-life balance so many talk about has slid too far in the other direction. And that's the Iowa Politics Report for Monday, July 20. On Twitter, Instagram, Gitter, Threads, and Truth Social, at Iowa Politics. I'm Jeff Stein on News Talk 1540, KXEL.
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3: 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Now, I don't know if there's going to be a million of these things, but I'm certain there'll be enough to send SpaceX stock in a higher orbit than it already is. 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
5: The KCRG TV9 First Alert forecast. Tonight, seeing a chance for storms. Some of them could be strong to severe, a low of 68. West winds at 5 to 15 miles per hour. Partly cloudy skies tomorrow, a high of 79. Northwest winds at 15 to 25 miles per hour. Partly cloudy skies, they continue into tomorrow night, a low of 57. I'm TV9 First Alert Storm Team Meteorologist Camille Dinka on News Talk 1540 KXEL.
0: Currently, it's 76 degrees on the Voice of Eastern Iowa.
6: All right, welcome back, everybody. This is the Todd Stearns Radio Show. Happy to have you with us today. A very busy news day. I still have about 70 more minutes worth of commentary on the rise of socialism and what happened in that church over the weekend. And we're going to get to that a little bit later on in the program. However, we have been following some breaking news coming out of the Middle East, a very dangerous and deadly situation as Iran continues to target U.S. military bases. At least two people were killed, a third missing in a strike on a U.S. base in Jordan. Well, I want to bring into the conversation on our Patriot Mobile Newsmaker line today our good friend, retired Brigadier General John Tykert. Dragon, good to have you with us today.
7: Todd, thank you so much again for having me. I love being on.
6: All right. I've got a lot of questions and I've got a lot of thoughts. I want to go back to April 8th when the president, the White House, the Pentagon, they all said that Iran's ability to launch ballistic missiles and drones had been completely destroyed. And I'm wondering what has changed since April the 8th, seeing how the Iranians used a ballistic missile and drones to attack our service members.
7: Todd, going way back to April, while what the president said was mostly true, there was still some residual capability even way back then that the Iranians could use to launch missiles and launch drones. But during the 3.5-month period of the ceasefire, they have some extent been able to reconstitute. That means dig out missiles that they had hid underground or drones where they did the exact same thing so that they would not get immediately destroyed by U.S. strikes. And now they are stitching that capability together and they're using it to do what they always try to do, which is to try to kill Americans. And very tragically, over the course of the weekend, they successfully did that, killing at least two Americans, probably a third, and then a fourth in a de-arming accident in Iraq. But you go back 47 years, Todd, the entire rationale of the regime in Iran has been to fulfill that chant of death to America. They've had residual capability. We let them off the hook 3.5 months ago, and now to some extent we're paying the price.
6: Well, we are, and I'm with you. I think we should take them at their word when they say death to America, death to Israel. And yet our vice president is out there saying, you know, we need to be able to trust these folks. I am very puzzled by all of this. The fact that we've had these ceasefire after ceasefire after ceasefire when the Iranians have no intention of honoring their word.
7: Todd, even today, there is new talk of the potential of a 10-day ceasefire. But I don't know why we would expect this 10-day ceasefire would work when the previous 2-month ceasefire at MOU was an utter failure, and the last 4 months of ceasefire has been an utter failure. And going back to the beginning of April, that ceasefire, when we stopped major combat operations, there was one and only one precondition: that Iran would open up the Strait of Hormuz, no strings attached. They never did, and we never held them accountable. And I don't know why we would dishonor the deaths of those two Americans, Private Gonzalez and Lieutenant Feehan, by assuming that all of a sudden Iran is going to negotiate in good faith when all they do is try to kill. Sometimes they do so successfully.
6: There is a New York Times piece, and I want to caveat this by saying I don't think we need to know of every single move that the military is making. You know, the enemy, they know how to Google, they know how to read the New York Times or the Washington Post. So I don't necessarily have a problem with that. But the headline coming out of the New York Times today is the Pentagon is withholding dozens of U.S. military injuries in the Iran war. And that has been a peculiar thing. There has not been a lot of information coming out about the war. And again, that's not necessarily a bad thing, but if they're withholding things like injuries, you wonder exactly how are things going over there.
7: Todd, and my concern is the American public needs to understand the costs and the benefits of doing what we're trying to do in the Middle East. I'm a firm believer that we need to take out the regime because they have consistently tried to harm Americans for the last 47 years. But the American people need to be explained the cost of doing so and why that cost may actually be worth it. And I go back to the idea, Todd, that we to some extent have given Iran, even during major combat operations, a sanctuary. We never struck energy sites or power plants or major logistics or transportation nodes. The president promised that we would do so, but every time we came close, we found an off-ramp. Last week, the president promised that we would start attacking those type of targets this week. Now I hope with the death of those Americans this weekend, the president fulfills and is compelled to fulfill those promises that he's made all along.
6: I just don't understand what the end game here is. I don't see the off-ramp for us. And it's interesting on social media. I got attacked by a lot of the president's supporters over the weekend because I just simply quoted what the White House had told us going back to April 8th and beyond that back in February when the president, who was frustrated with reporters, told them because they were asking, how long do you anticipate this lasting? And the verbiage was maybe 4, 5, 6 weeks at the most. That this would go on. And here we are almost 6 months later, and I don't see an end in sight to this, do you?
7: Todd, the only real way to ensure an end is in sight and succeeds here is if we find a way to take out the regime. Because they are who they are and who they say they are. They're going to continue to try to kill Americans. But there's two things the regime said today that are tells that we should follow up on. They said that we must not unleash the Kurds because there will be consequences. And number two, we must not strike Karg Island because there will be consequences. They are trying to stop us from doing the things that would hurt them most, that would fundamentally undermine the regime, and that is unleash the Kurds and provide them top cover from there, and strangle the regime by taking out all of their sources of financing and export. And I think that we should take them at their word that while they may try to strike back, if we do those two things, then it undercuts the regime and can finally put us on a path of ending this conflict once and for all.
6: No doubt a lot of moms and dads are concerned, and I get that. You know, they've got sons and daughters that are over there. Any movements that you see? There have been some reporting that perhaps more airplanes, more fighter jets were heading into the region. What are you seeing? What are you observing?
7: Todd, two things. Number one, I am seeing more offensive capability flow into the Middle East, which means either they're providing the president options or he intends to use those options for more kinetic strikes. And number two, for the last four nights, we've been striking more operational level logistical sites around the Strait of Hormuz, which may either indicate that we're really working to eliminate Iran's power projection capability to threaten the Strait, or we're preparing the battlefield to seize some of those tactical and operational important islands around the Strait so that we can once and for all take control of that waterway. And I think the flow of aircraft in and capability in and the fact that we're starting to strike those type of logistic nodes tell me that something is afoot that is different from what we saw in the original 6 weeks of the conflict.
6: Brigadier General John Tykert joining us on our Patriot Mobile Newsmaker line today. General, it just seems to me that there seems to be maybe hesitancy, and I'm wondering within the administration itself, I'm wondering if President Trump's getting a lot of intel on both sides of the issue, and maybe that's why we keep going back to these ceasefires that never work.
7: Well, I think that he is getting conflicting advice, and I think his gut, when he keeps saying, we're going to strike those targets that would completely erode the strength of the regime, like energy, power, logistics, and transportation, I think that's his gut. He needs to follow his gut and not maybe some naysayers that are trying to hold back on the offensive capability of the United States. And if he follows his gut and he discounts those naysayers, then I think we will get closer to a strategic success for the United States than if he keeps listening to some of those competing opinions.
6: But again, what you said, regime change, that was originally not on the agenda. That was not on the bucket list. It was just, we're going to stop their nuclear program. And how do you even know if we've done that, knowing that they have missiles and drones hidden all over their country?
7: Todd, I think that in some of the president's comments early on, he did talk about regime change. And I think we were on the verge of unleashing the Kurdish forces from Iraq until Turkey convinced the president to hold them back. And that could have been a catalyst for actual regime change. But going back to the nuclear issue, maybe the greatest success from President Trump in his second term was Operation Midnight Hammer and the decimation of Iran's nuclear program. I think it became ineffective and non-capable a year ago, and I don't think it's an immediate or imminent threat now, but I do think that terrorist strikes from Iran or ballistic strikes from Iran are indeed imminent threats to our interests, which is why this fight is important, and we need to finish the job by striking at the heart of the regime.
6: All right, General, we're going to have to leave it there. Where do you want to go? I know you've got books you've written, all sorts of great work you're doing. Where would you like people to go to check out what you're up to?
7: Well, Todd, I just appreciate you're my friend, but ask people to go to johntykert.com and you can find all of my writings and all of my speakings. And if you want to book me, reach out to me via that site, please.
6: All right. Dragon, good to hear from you, my friend. And we appreciate, as always, the great analysis. Brigadier General John Tykert joining us on our Patriot Mobile Newsmaker line. All right, we have got to take a break here, folks. Your reaction to what's happening in the Middle East. What do you want to recommend that the president do here, folks? Because it looks to me like we are heading into a quagmire here. That's what it looks like. And I think it's interesting that the general brought up the phrase conflicted information. You've got two sides that are, and these are hardliners within the administration on both sides of the issue. Where do you stand, ladies and gentlemen? What do you think we ought to be doing here? Because one of the worst things that could happen is we get closer to the election and you see more and more American troops that are injured, that are killed. You're going to have an uprising among even Republicans in this country. 901-260-5926, our telephone number. That's 901-260-5926. 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
6: 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Why are radical Islamists and radical progressives groups that could not be more different working together? The answer will shock you. Dr. Michael Youssef has spent decades studying this from the inside, and in his most urgent book yet, An Unholy Alliance, he tears the mask off a coordinated assault on American freedom and Judeo-Christian civilization. Foreign funding, institutional cowardice, cultural infiltration in our schools, our cities, and even our churches. It is not a conspiracy theory. This is happening right now. An Unholy Alliance gives you the 1,400-year backstory behind today's headlines and a practical action plan to fight back with faith and courage. Dr. Youssef says this is the wake-up call the church needs now. So don't wait. 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Again, An Unholy Alliance by Dr. Michael Youssef, available where books are sold.
9: Fox News, I'm Tom Graham. The Pentagon launching another round of strikes against Iran today after the deaths of three U.S. troops in Jordan.
10: Strikes targeting command and control centers in Iran, others targeting sites where Iranian missiles and drones are being launched from. Those U.S. attacks come in the wake of an Iranian ballistic missile attack in Jordan.
9: Fox's Steve Harrigan, another soldier pronounced dead in Iraq on Saturday. New York City Mayor Zohran Mamdani continues to threaten to arrest Israeli Prime Minister Benjamin Netanyahu
11: for war crimes and is the architect of the genocide against Palestinians in Gaza as Israel's prime minister.
9: Netanyahu is expected to attend the UN General Assembly in New York in September. Tropical storm Bertha forming in the eastern Gulf, becoming the second named storm of the Atlantic hurricane season. System is expected to drench the Florida panhandle and much of the southeastern U.S. America is listening to Fox News.
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6: All right, let's go right to the phones. Say hello to Alice in Arkansas, listening to us on KWAM. Hi, Alice. What's on your mind?
14: Oh, thank you, Mr. Stein, for taking my call. I'm 80 years old, 80, and I want to tell you that once there was a Jonah, and Jonah was told to tell Nineveh to repent. God is God. He's still the creator. He's still on the throne. He's still looking at everything. And may I tell you of a wonderful true situation in America with the 13 original colonies. It's really true. There was a Spanish Armada, and they had decided they were going to come over the colonies. So two armadas, at least, I don't know how many ships were in them, came near the shores. Now, prior to this, sir, I think you're very well aware of the Great Awakening. And the colonists had gotten right with God. And as those ships approached, they could see them coming. But God blew a wind. I wonder when God delivered before with a great wind. Anyway, half of them went south.
6: Alice, let me just say, we don't have a lot of time here, and I know that you had called in wanting to talk about the U.S. and Iran. So if you can, let's you've got about 30 seconds here.
14: Okay, dear. I think America needs to repent, and God can solve the problem. We need a real revival in this country, sir.
6: Alice, no doubt about that, and I can certainly hear the passion in your voice. Thank you for calling today, and we do. I think we do, and God can intervene here. Let's go to Anthony in Alabama. Anthony, what's on your mind?
15: Hey, thanks for taking my call again, Mr. Starnes, and God bless that woman because she's right. We needed a revival, and I hope today is going fine for you, but what I'm going to say here is that you're not going to win this conflict unless Brown. I don't care how they do it, whether it's our boots or somebody else's boots, but any general in the past is going to tell you, you don't win wars by bombing from the air. You cannot verify what's being done on the ground unless you have people on the ground. And as you can see, they were hiding things. And there's probably a whole lot of other things hidden. So I don't even think carpet bombing with a B-52 or dropping a couple nukes is going to fix this. You've got to finish the job. If he doesn't finish this job, we're going to be toast in those midterms, because it's because of Trump and whoever's advising him is why this thing has languished for so long. This should have been wrapped up a long time ago. If he would have went in there with everything he had, but you have to remove that regime. You've got to get rid of those people some way, somehow. Because if you don't get rid of those people, they're just going to reconstitute themselves again. So anyway, that's pretty much it. You're not going to win this war.
6: So boots on the ground. So you're saying boots on the ground. I mean, that could be a year or 2 year, maybe 3 year process at the very least.
15: Yeah, it can. But well, going back, this thing started in April. They had planned for. Does he have a plan for any of this? It doesn't seem like they even.
6: No, It doesn't. You're right. I don't think they've got a plan here.
15: I don't either. And who's advising Trump? Who? This is unbelievable. So I think Trump's between a rock and a hard place. If he don't make a decision soon, this is going to go bad for him. He's got to send to this. He's got to finish the job. And that's the only way I can see to finish it.
6: Anthony, appreciate the call, and it's time for a come to Jesus moment with the administration on this, folks. Otherwise, we are going to be in a mess. I think we're already in a mess, but we're going to be in a bigger mess over there, and we've got to get it figured out. But the hard line, this is what cracks me up. You know, we're sharing literal audio and video of the president saying that it's going to be 4 to 6 weeks. And you've got his diehard supporters saying, that's not true. He did not say that. Well, what? We're just making it all up here? We pulled the documentation from General Raisin Kane himself from April the 8th, when he said, beyond a shadow of a doubt, that every drone, every ballistic missile had been destroyed. Boom, they're gone. We had decimated. Remember that? We had total superiority over air superiority over Iran. Remember all of those? I mean, everybody was excited. We thought, wow, they got this wrapped up pretty quickly. So look, all I'm saying is whatever they're doing is not working. You say, Todd, how can you say that? How do you know it's not working? Well, because over the weekend, we had Americans lose their lives. That's how I know things aren't working. There's some other things. There's other reporting out there, and I don't know. Somebody is actually leaking intel out of the Pentagon, which is not good, because I think that puts troops in danger as well. We've just got a big mess on our hands, and they got to get that figured out. All right, 901-260-5926 is our telephone number. Anthony says we're going to have to put boots on the ground. What do you think about that, ladies and gentlemen? We'll be right back.
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18: This is a Bloomberg Money Minute. A media mega merger is on hold, at least for now. A federal judge today pausing Paramount Skydance's $110 billion takeover of Warner Brothers Discovery for 14 days. That's because of some serious concerns about harming film and TV distribution that were brought up in a lawsuit filed by 12 states looking to stop that deal from happening. That sent shares of Warner Brothers Discovery down nearly 4%. Paramount Skydance shares down 2%, while elsewhere on Wall Street, stocks ended lower on rising tensions in the Middle East, which sent oil higher to $83 a barrel. At the close, the Dow down 307 points, more than 0.5% lower. The Nasdaq lost 12, the S&P lower by 14. And big bonuses are now being offered by shipping companies if crew members are willing to sail through the Strait of Hormuz. One shipper, Sinokor Group, the world's largest owner of super tankers, is offering an extra 6 months' pay to cross that choke point. Tom Busby, Bloomberg Radio.
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20: Concluded. I'm Lisa Lacera, Fox News. U.S. Central Command says the latest round of strikes against Iran are over.
21: CENTCOM says the U.S. hit Iranian military command centers and launching sites for Iranian missiles and drones. Iran, at the same time, continues to attack U.S. partners in the region, launching strikes against Kuwait and Bahrain while continuing to project defiance.
20: Fox's Steve Harrigan in Tel Aviv. This coming after three American service members were killed in an Iranian attack in Jordan over the weekend. The State Department warning Americans worldwide to exercise increased caution due to the heightened tensions in the Middle East. A man carrying an anti-ICE sign set off fireworks, lit a fire, and fired an airsoft gun at a federal building in Manhattan this morning. FBI special agent in charge James Barnicle says 43-year-old Andrew Arabaca injured three people before he was tackled by a security guard.
22: Arabaca is a former United States Army soldier. He was enlisted for approximately 4 years, serving from 2001 to 2005. He was a repairman or mechanic on Patriot missile systems.
20: Barnicle says during his interview with law enforcement, Arabaca made anti-government statements and said he didn't care if he killed people. Senator Darlene Graham says she will run in the special Republican primary next month to fill the seat vacated by her late brother, Lindsey Graham.
23: I will do it. I will take on the challenge. You know, Lindsey was always there for me, and I feel like now I need to step up and be there for him.
20: On Fox's Hannity, Darlene Graham was appointed to fill the remainder of her brother's term by Governor McMaster last week. Russian President Vladimir Putin met with North Korea's foreign minister, thanking the North for supporting his war against Ukraine. The foreign minister visited Russia, fueling speculation of a possible visit to Russia by North Korean leader Kim Jong-un. 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
20: FDA walks back a claim after naming a supplier in the Cyclospora outbreak.
26: A reversal from the Food and Drug Administration just days after the agency claimed Taylor Farms supplied Taco Bell with the lettuce which sickened hundreds of Americans. The FDA double-checking the lettuce sample and finding it actually did not have traces of Cyclospora, the parasite that causes the gastrointestinal condition. The agency saying on its website Sunday the finding should be considered a false positive. Taylor Farms, which had voluntarily pulled all its iceberg lettuce imported from central Mexico, saying the FDA had apologized to them about the false positive and said they made a mistake. Lillian Wu, Fox News.
20: A federal judge has ordered Paramount and Warner Brothers Discovery to halt their $81 billion merger for at least 2 weeks, allowing states that are challenging the deal to more time to see their case through in court. 12 states, led by California, sued to block Paramount's pending buyout of Warner last week, claiming such a combination would extinguish competition in Hollywood and lead to fewer choices for consumers. There was an international effort to stop the illegal live streaming of World Cup soccer matches.
27: The Justice Department says more than 1,000 websites illegally streaming live World Cup matches were seized through a warrant filed in U.S. District Court in the Eastern District of Virginia, part of Operation Offsides, a partnership with agencies and jurisdictions across 54 countries. It's reported that 1,970 illegal streamers were blocked during the tournament, identified with the help of soccer's governing body FIFA, media companies, and the Alliance for Creativity and Entertainment Anti-Piracy Coalition. The most, 1,140, were based in Colombia, with others in Argentina, Ecuador, Peru, Brazil, and the Dominican Republic.
20: Fox's Chris Foster. Wall Street, the Dow lost 307, the Nasdaq off 12 points, the S&P minus 14. I'm Lisa LaSera. This is Fox News.
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2: The KCRG TV9 First Alert Forecast. Tonight seeing a chance for storms. Some of them could be strong to severe, a low of 68. West winds at 5 to 15 miles per hour. Partly cloudy skies tomorrow, a high of 79. Northwest winds at 15 to 25 miles per hour. Partly cloudy skies, they continue into tomorrow night, a low of 57. I'm TV9 First Alert Storm Team Meteorologist Camille Dinka on News Talk 1540 KXEL.
3: It's 80 degrees this hour from News Talk 1540 KXEL.
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5: Satsers, that's right, I love this American ride.
6: Okay, we have been following this crazy breaking news story out of New York City, Lower Manhattan, just outside of the federal building. An area that I have been to many, many times during my time at Fox News, and it is just absolutely shocking to see some of the video coming out where some sort of an armed lunatic set off an incendiary device right outside of the Federal Plaza. We understand the Joint Terrorism Task Force is involved. They are describing this as an anti-ICE attack. I want to bring right now into the conversation on our Patriot Mobile Newsmaker line, former CBP Chief Greg Bovino, who joins us today. Greg, first of all, good to have you with us. Your reaction to what happened this morning in New York City.
7: Sure. Well, Todd, it's good to see you, and thanks for having me. You know, it's too bad that the violence has escalated to the point where it has now. Unfortunately, I'm not surprised. And I think that we're going to continue to see this type of violence against ICE officers and law enforcement in general. This is not an accident. This has been perpetuated and encouraged by many, whether it's so-called community leaders or those elected representatives. They've encouraged this type of behavior from the very beginning. Make no bones about it. It's a wonder it didn't happen before now. So they encouraged this, Todd.
6: Greg, I'm a hardliner when it comes to immigration. I think the only people we need to be concerned about are the folks trying to get into this country legally the right way. I think everybody here needs to go. If you are here illegally, you got to go and come back the right way. And it just seems a lot of folks are getting the impression that we're not being as aggressive as we were back when you were running things.
7: Well, sure, Todd, I happen to be one of those hardliners right alongside you there, if you didn't know. And, it's true. It's not negotiable. Coming into the country illegally is not negotiable. You don't get to might stay or maybe stay or that type of thing like has happened in the past, unfortunately. Now, when you come into the country illegally, we expect you to leave, hopefully on your own, hopefully a self-deportation. That's the best way so that, as you said, Todd, you can come in and do it the right way. But if not, it's time for whether it's the U.S. Border Patrol or ICE to come get you and formally deport you. So then you'll not have any chance of coming back in this country. So, it's black and white. Our very culture is at stake right now over this issue. I think it's the most important issue of our lifetimes.
6: No doubt about it. It's not that we've been invaded. We've already been invaded. Now we're being occupied. And it's very clear when you look at some of these communities, states like Minnesota, you've got tens of thousands of people who do not want to assimilate into the American way of life, into the American culture. And Greg, I'm concerned that we're going to be balkanizing large swaths of America if we don't conduct a serious crackdown on the illegals.
7: Yes, that tribalization and balkanization, as you mentioned, that you can see it already happening in many parts of the United States, whether it's Dearborn, Michigan, or nearly any state. Any state has its area that is already happening. That's scary to me. And again, it's a cultural shift that we're going to be up against when you bring in, and my number's 107 million, up from 100 million. When you bring in that many individuals that do not share your values, your culture, your beliefs, your customs, then you're going to have problems. And, you know, it wasn't pretty when they came into the country, especially under Joe Biden, the tens of millions that came in under Joe Biden. That wasn't pretty. And it's not going to be pretty when they leave. Nobody ever said it was going to. Right now is our chance to stand to and to initiate those mass deportations of every single illegal alien walking our streets with impunity right now. And they're walking our streets with impunity right now. And, you know, now is our time to stand to while we've got President Trump in office and some good hardline immigration officers and retired immigration officers out there, some good hardline folks like you that truly understand the problem. Now is the time. We've got the solution. We've got the manpower. We've got that American exceptionalism that can make this happen. So what the hell are we waiting on, Todd?
6: Look, it's a great question because, again, the perception is that we're easing up here. And I'm concerned when I saw the reports that after, you know, several people have been shot. And why were they shot? They were trying to run over ICE agents. And so now all of a sudden they wanted to back off of the traffic stops. Now we understand that, you know, the White House said, no, we're not going to do that. But are you concerned that we've got folks running the program there that are more concerned about optics than they are about actually getting the illegals out of the country?
7: 100% yes, I am worried about that. That is happening. I think that Trump, he has a team that he works with. That team advises Trump. I think he's getting some bad advice, Todd. We did start softening that approach even before we got to Minnesota. And then with the capitulation and the surrender in Minnesota, it's been nothing but a soft approach ever since. And, you know, people say, well, how do you know that, Bubby? You know, is this sour grapes or why would you say something like that? Well, Todd, look around you. I can go to a Walmart. I can go to a bank. I was in a bank day before yesterday or a few days ago. And I believe it was last Friday. There were more suspected illegal aliens in that bank, either opening bank accounts or accessing current bank accounts in that bank than American citizens. Why is that happening? If we had hardcore immigration enforcement, you wouldn't see that. But you know what? It's almost like they've turned the corner, or they feel they've turned the corner, these illegal aliens, and they're back to doing business as usual throughout the United States. I hear this every day from American citizens. Sometimes they recognize me and they want to come up and talk about immigration and what's going on and why isn't something being done. So, you know, it needs to be to the point where you and I and Ma and Pa America can visually see and feel that immigration enforcement's being done. And Todd, it's not rocket science. It's not rocket science. You either do it or you don't. And when you do it, you can tell it's being done. There's no doubt about it. But if you're not going to do it, don't hand us excuses. We're getting gaslit and we're getting excuses now.
6: That's it. It just, I think the American people know it. And that's troubling because that is one of the top issues on the minds of voters going into the midterms. I want to circle back before we wrap things up here. There was a story last week out of Memphis, Tennessee, where the president's, attack on crime has been incredibly successful. Four members of the National Guard told they could not eat at a pizza joint, Tamboli's Pizza, because the owner says that the city was being occupied. I mean, turning away these young people that are out there making cities safe. We have seen these reports in other cities across the nation. Your reaction to that, Greg?
7: Unfortunately, what those National Guard members are seeing and experience there in Memphis, that happens quite often, especially to Border Patrol agents. To myself, I have to really watch it going into a restaurant or an establishment like that. But that's a very, very real situation. It's sad that it's happening, but I believe you mentioned that was Tremboli's Pizza, highlighting that just like the left tries to highlight us for being, you know, for enforcing immigration law. I think it's important to do exactly what you just did and highlight those businesses. They don't want to be highlighted. Just like many of those anarchists and rioters, they want to videotape you, Todd, or me, or any Border Patrol agent out there. But when you turn that camera on them, oh boy, they don't like that too much. So Mom, Pa, America, if you're listening to Todd Starnes, take action with your phone and let your fellow American citizens know exactly what's going on. Those National Guard members should not be turned away. Hey, what happened to, I'm going to buy that guy lunch.
6: That's right.
7: That's what that should be when they make

0: We're halfway through the year, but there's still plenty of time to change how you feel by the end of it. Right now in July, maybe you're feeling frustrated. It's hot, your clothes fit tighter than you'd like, and you're tired of avoiding pictures or saying, you know what, I'll start the diet next week. But imagine this, just 1 month from now, in August, you could already be sleeping better, feeling more energy during the day, and noticing that your clothes are fitting a little looser. By September, you may be looking in the mirror and seeing real changes, losing inches and pounds, going down on the scale. By October and November, those small changes can really start adding up. Instead of dreading the holidays, you could be walking into family gatherings feeling good and ready to be in those family pics. And I know because I've been there, and you can do this just like so many of our listeners.
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2: And now, this is the Kudlow Riff.
3: The big week for the stock market. S&P was up 90 points, NASDAQ almost 500, Dow lost a little bit. The reason I'm saying that, leading with that, is this is a week that included a return to bombing by the Trump administration because of the bad boy behavior of Iran. Of course they're bad.
2: More after this.
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2: And now, this is the Kudlow Riff.
3: In any case, I just thought it was interesting that stocks went up even though the bombing occurred. And also worth noting is that although oil went up a wee bit, it went up very little. West Texas, $71. Went up about 3-4%. But that's all. And, you know, it was nowhere near the trend line of $113. I think that was the peak. I call it $115. And so my point here is there may be a break in the linkage, you know, until the last few months. The goings-on in Iran have affected the stock market. It haven't really affected the economy, at least best we can tell, despite the jump up in gasoline prices. You know, I think it's an issue. It's a problem. I feel your pain. Gasoline now below $4, about, what, $3.85 and heading south. But I just wanted to make that point. It's not quite, it's not the way it was back in March and or April when the American bombing first started. And of course, President Trump was completely right for the bombing. They have broken the ceasefire, the Iranians. I mean, I would say if the Iranians are stupid enough, and they may be stupid enough to continue to bomb ships in the Strait of Hormuz, as they did last week, or worse, I mean, they're hitting Bahrain. I think they might have been going for the Fifth Fleet, but whatever. If they do that, President Trump's going to bomb back, and it's going to get worse.

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1: Welcome back to the Todd Stearns Radio Show. Great to have you with us. Our telephone number, 901-260-5926. Before we get to the phone lines, ladies and gentlemen, we are well under a month away from the launch of my brand new book. It's called The Golden Age, How Trump Saved America. You know, we talked earlier in the program, and in the last hour, we're going to jump back into the socialism angle of the talk today. But in the book, I write about the threats that are on the horizon. And one of those threats is socialism. Socialism is already here. And we've got to figure out how are we going to deal with this clear and present danger to the Republic. And I offer some ideas in the Golden Age, because we can't just celebrate. It's not like we have reached, as I wrote in the book, the Golden Age is not a destination, it is an aspiration. So it's not like we've arrived and that's it, and we can sit back in our lazy boys and enjoy, you know, a Dr. Pepper. No, that's not it. We've got to keep fighting for freedom. And I'm just telling you, if the socialists ever get control of Congress or the White House, it's all over for us. So that's one of the reasons why I want you to read the book. I want you to get a copy, get one for your church library. If you've got a young person, maybe a grandson or a granddaughter, get a copy for them as well. The Golden Age, How Trump Saved America. And you can pre-order a copy, Barnes & Noble, Books A Million, Amazon. Now, listen up. If you pre-order the book, and you'll want to keep your receipt, but if you pre-order the book on Amazon between now and book launch day, you will receive an extra chapter of the book that is not published in the book that's coming out on August 11th. So just wanted to entice you to get in on the action very early. Once you pre-order, call Helen at our wonderful call screener, and we'll get your information, and we'll make sure you get that extra chapter of the book that was not included in the book that'll be in stores. 901-260-5926, our number. Let's go to the phones. Danny in Tennessee. Danny, what's on your mind?
2: Hey, good afternoon, sir. I had a quick comment about what you were speaking about last hour, but briefly, was what you were talking about with your guest. I had a buddy of mine, old Army buddy of mine, was just recently in Dearborn, Michigan. And the thing is, like, here locally, you know, you go to town stuff, everything seems fine and all that, but he had to go in Dearborn, Michigan, and he grew up around there. And he said when he went there, he felt like he was back in Saudi Arabia and in Iraq and stuff.
1: Is that right?
2: He said it is wall to wall. He wasn't exaggerating. He said he had flashbacks. He thought he was back there because it was just the burqas, everything, everywhere. He said it was crazy. And that is coming to a neighborhood near you. If you got two things you can do, you're not going to be able to do nothing and just sit on your butt. You got two things you're going to have to do. Either prevent it now, or you're going to have to do a major lifestyle change when they take over your area here, not too distant future.
1: Well,
2: you can't just sit and do nothing. We're going to have to do something.
1: Danny, I was watching a video last night. It was it was showing up in my feeds on, I think, Instagram or something. And it was a look at what Somalia looked like back before the communists took over, what Iran looked like before the jihadists took over. And these nations were beautiful nations, beautiful people. I mean, Tehran was sort of like Paris, where you had some of the most beautiful women, and they were, you know, wearing the bathing suits, and the guys were out there, you know, everybody was having a good time. It was sort of like a version of what America was until the jihadists took over. And I think this current generation, anybody who was born, you know, beyond 1985, they don't know what things used to be like in some of those countries before the jihadist or the communist took over.
2: Exactly. People don't realize what's going on. And you can't just sit and do nothing. We're going to have to do something. We got to. Anyway, back to last hour.
1: Real quick, yeah.
2: Yeah, just make it real fast. In the military, military situations, the only thing certain is uncertainty. And you're always getting orders changed. Things are always changing. And we had an old battalion colonel. Right now, his phrase was, "I did not lie. The truth changed."
1: All right, Danny, that's a great way to wrap things up. A lot of wisdom there from Danny in Selmer, Tennessee. Let's go to Charles in North Carolina, WSIC. Hey, Charles, what do you make of what's happening?
3: Hey, Chai. Well, first off, looking forward to getting your book here when it comes out. Look forward to reading it. But kudos to Greg Bovino, everything he said. But if you want to bring in the previous caller, Muslim takeover of our cities, unchecked illegal immigration, the rise of socialism. The one thing that can bring all that about, and I know people think it can't happen here, but it can, is us staying involved in some stupid war in the Middle East with Iran. It destroyed Lyndon Johnson's presidency. It destroyed George W. Bush's presidency. And if Trump doesn't get us out of there and declare victory, it's going to destroy his presidency, the Republican Party, and it's going to usher in the kind of socialists that this country does not need. Todd, we went to war to what? Stop Iran from getting a nuclear bomb, right? Well, supposedly we destroyed their capability. But now the truth has changed. I think what the real motive was, Todd, is regime change. That's what they've wanted all along, and the president is getting some bad advice, just like he's getting some bad advice on immigration and, you know, slowing down the deportations. I'm afraid that a lot of the neocons have got to him, but he's got to reverse course and get us the hell out of there as fast as possible and declare victory and bring them home.
1: I thought it was interesting what General Tankert said earlier, that we're not targeting the power plants. We're not targeting the Iranians where it's going to hurt the general population, where they would rise up, you know, against their government. We're not doing any of that.
3: No, we're not. And I think that's the only thing that can defeat that regime. It's not going to be, air power and strategic bombing campaign. That doesn't cause nations to surrender. It's going to be the Iranian people rising up. And I wish there was a way we could get weapons to them and some type of organizational structure to, you know, for them to take care of business. But for now, I just think Trump needs to tell Netanyahu, needs to tell the rest of the world, hey, we've destroyed their military capability. We've taken out their nuclear capability. We're out, and we're coming home.
1: Charles, a good thought. Going to leave it there. By the way, gas prices climbing back above $4 a gallon. Oh, geez, Alou. We'll see how that fares. The president also now vowing that every time Iran kills an American soldier, they're going to pay for that killing many times over. We don't know what that means. But anyway, the directive was passed along to the Secretary of War and the Chairman of the Joint Chiefs of Staff. And Rubio now saying diplomacy is still on the table. What is going on there, folks? Got to take a break. 901-260-5926. We'll be right back.

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1: President Trump's speech to the nation last Thursday night was mostly a rehash of claims he's repeatedly made about election integrity. He offered no evidence to substantiate any of it. What shocked me was his claim that China had paid some American journalists to write stories favorable to his opponents, and China was behind what he said was massive voter fraud in 2020. He gave no names of the journalists. The Wall Street Journal reported the U.S. intelligence community found no evidence that China or any other foreign actor tried to alter voter registration, ballots, vote counting, or reporting of the results of the 2020 election. The intelligence community further said that while former Venezuelan dictator Nicolas Maduro might have wanted to infiltrate and influence public opinion against the president, he lacked the capability. Iran's campaign was quickly detected, they said, and rendered inoperative. A bipartisan report said the Russians did interfere in the 2016 election to help elect Trump. Predictably, Russia denied it. These unproven charges do not help the president or Republicans in the fall election. I'm Cal Thomas.
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8: So we all know we have a housing shortage. That is pretty obvious. But did you know we also have a labor shortage? We can't find workers to build these new homes. Builders say that the shortage of workers is delaying projects and it's raising the costs. With less homes coming online, demand is outpacing the supply, and now the price goes up. We're estimating that we need about 1.5 million new homes on the market. But in order to do that, we need about 700,000 workers, which we can't find. Why? Can really take over a skilled laborer. Maybe you should think about careers such as electricians, plumbers, landscapers, anything that's handy. And never bet against the United States. It's the best country in the world. I'm Suzanne Miller.
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6: Candace Owens is evil because why would this woman mock Erica Kirk for mourning her husband who was assassinated at Utah Valley University September 10th of last year? 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
9: She's a female. 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Dab, dab, dab. No tears. 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
6: 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You're mocking this? You're a sick person, Candace Owens.
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11: The KCRG TV9 First Alert forecast. Tonight, seeing a chance for storms. Some of them could be strong to severe, a low of 68. West winds at 5 to 15 miles per hour. Partly cloudy skies tomorrow, a high of 79. Northwest winds at 15 to 25 miles per hour. Partly cloudy skies that continue into tomorrow night, a low of 57. I'm TV9 First Alert Storm Team Meteorologist Camille Dinka on News Talk 1540 KXCL.
12: The eastern Iowa temperature is 77 degrees.
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12: All right, welcome back, everybody. It is the Todd Stearns Radio Show. Great to have you with us. By the way, if you missed our interview with the former Border Patrol Chief Greg Bovino or Brigadier General John Tykert, you can go to our website and download our free podcast. You can also download our app so you can listen to the show wherever you are in America. By the way, some breaking news to share with you out of New York City. There is new video that shows the anti-ICE terrorist throwing the first firebomb onto the plaza there in New York City at the federal building. So we have posted that video at toddstearns.com. I will tell you, folks, it's really a miracle that nobody was seriously injured as a result of what that horrible person did there. The good news is the guy in custody, and we also have brand new video, much clearer video, of the terrorist being taken into custody. And again, you can see all of that for yourself at toddstearns.com. Well, I want to bring into the conversation two good friends of mine, Bob McEwen, the former congressman from Ohio, and Harry Hurley, the king of talk radio in Atlantic City, New Jersey, WPG Radio. Guys, good to see you. Bob, before we get into all of this, I had gotten some messages from friends who live in Ohio, and they say it was so smoky because of those Canadian fires. Are you guys doing good where you are?
13: Well, I was in Cleveland and Akron over the weekend, and it was seriously, seriously bad. I live in Cincinnati, and it wasn't so bad there. But last week, unlike anything I've ever seen, Todd, it was really bad.
12: And Harry, now I know normally you guys have a cloud of smoke over Jersey, but it's normally the devil's lettuce, my friend. Were you guys getting the residual smoke too?
14: Oh, it was bad. I agree with what Bob just said. A couple of days before the rain hit, it was very unhealthy. Yes.
12: All right. But everybody's doing a lot better from what I understand. Good stuff. Guys, let's just jump right into this. Shocking story this morning out of New York City. Harry, you just have to wonder, at what point are the Democrats going to realize their rhetoric and the rhetoric coming out of the mainstream media literally putting lives in danger here?
14: Todd, you're exactly right. It reminds me of the Weather Underground. This rhetoric, and you see how concerned Democrats, you know, the big civil war right now, people think it's Republicans versus Democrats. It's Democrats versus these socialist communist Democrats. You hear Van Jones, who we used to think sounded radical, Bill Maher, John Fetterman, and the list is long. They're very concerned about these socialist Democrats, and I agree with you completely, Todd. You can't blame them for everything, but their rhetoric is creating a weather underground-type violence where we see bombs going off, chemicals and fireworks, and what you're describing today in New York is very serious. And hopefully the American people will reject it.
12: You know, Bob, I want to touch on what something Harry said about the Democrats and, you know, Bill Maher saying he can't have any part of whatever this Democrat Party is becoming. Congressman Steve Cohen from Tennessee, Memphis, Tennessee, one of the most far left progressives in the House. He actually resigned from the Progressive Caucus because it has gotten so radical. He's very concerned about the rise of anti-Semitism within the ranks of the Democrats. What is going on here?
13: Well, particularly in anti-Semitism, now we've crossed the Rubicon. In the vote last week, more than half of all Democrats, and of course the Democrats have always been reluctant to support Israel. Republicans have supported Israel, even though the Jewish community overwhelmingly supports Democrats 4-1, but Republicans did it because it was the right thing to do. Democrats did it because it was convenient, and now when they find out politically it's to their advantage to abandon Israel, more than half voted to have no relations with Israel and to abandon the agreement that Carter arranged many, many years ago. So for Steve Cohen, people are beginning to recognize what we've known for a long time, that the Democrat Party was not committed to them, and once they got a better deal from a larger group, they would abandon Israel immediately, and they're doing it.
12: Harry, over the weekend, we had Alexandria Ocasio-Cortez, Summer Reid from Pennsylvania, and Ayanna Pressley from Massachusetts campaigning in Memphis for a radical Democrat This is the guy that's going to be replacing Steve Cohen. Of course, this is a district that has been redrawn by the Republicans, so the Republicans should have the advantage. But it is going to be, it's been a nationalized race. The National Republican Congressional Committee coming out earlier today, this is from Politico, saying that the Tennessee 9th is going to be one of their target districts. And at this rally, Harry, which was held in a very large black megachurch, over 1,000 people cheered as the pastor said that Jesus was a socialist and that Christians should be socialist. And I'm just wondering how concerned Republicans ought to be about the rise of socialism and the way the narrative is being shaped in many of these churches across the country.
14: Well, we should be very concerned. However, the Democrats maybe are even more concerned because the most radical wing of their party, they're being successful in these contests. They're becoming the nominees of the party. My belief is that they still can only win in the most radical areas. If they start to win in more conservative or even, let's call them purple type districts that are a coin toss maybe, if they have success beyond the most radical districts, then we have a lot to be concerned about. I don't think we're anywhere near that yet in America, though.
12: Bob, how do you feel about that?
13: Well, I hope Harry's right, but I see the growth is taking place. When you put 8, 10, or 15 of these folks in the Congress where they can preach leftist anti-American socialism and give a legitimacy to it, then you can see that begin to grow to a caucus of 25 or 30 and begin to impact the entire operation. As you know, Harold Ford represented that district where Steve Cohen is. It's majority Democrat, majority black. It's the only place where a black district is represented by a white man. And he wanted to join the black caucus, and they said, absolutely not. We're not interested in who you represent. We're interested in what your skin color is, and he was denied. So I think we're going to hopefully see some changes, some improvement taking place. But the Democrat Socialist Party is beginning to take ascendancy. And when you look at the leadership, whether it be Schumer or Jeffries or any of the rest, they have no impact on the momentum that's taking place right before our eyes.
12: Guys, I want to switch over to the war in Iran. Harry, in February, we were told by the White House that this thing would be wrapped up no more than 6 weeks. That was their guesstimate, 6 weeks. We're almost 6 months later. In April, they told us, General Raisin came from the White House website, said that Iran's ballistic missile and drone capabilities had been destroyed. And now we know that's just simply not accurate. Where do we go from here, and what is the end game? Because I'm starting to kind of get a whiff of a possible quagmire as we move towards the November midterms.
14: That's well said. It's a lot of people's opinion right now. I've not yet lost faith in my former boss, President Trump. He knows what he's doing. Perhaps a mistake that was made when, if you listen to a great general, like General Keane, who said we were about 2 weeks away from finishing them off, and then we gave them the pause. We worked on a memorandum of understanding. I think what we have to grapple with is that this is a regime, whether it's their children and grandchildren and not the prior generations, because President Trump and our military ended them. I think that it's going to end well. You can see that President Trump has upped it big time. I heard you on with your other guest, and he was making a lot of sense. But I do think we need regime change to win the whole thing. Otherwise, they outlast the current president that's in office. They've been doing it for 47 years. We've had 9 consecutive nights of heavy, heavy attacks on Iran. If we take out the radical clerics, if we take out the IRGC, we can win this thing, and it can be a whole new day in Iran. But we have to go for the win. We can't go for the same thing that we've done before. And there's no piece of paper that Iran is ever going to be faithful to.
12: Yeah, I'm with you on that one, Harry. And again, Bob, you know, I would go back to the early days of all of this, and I was one of those proponents of regime change. We got to get in there, get it done, and then move on. That has not happened. And again, I don't blame the president here. I think the president is getting conflicting messages from people that he trusts inherently. On one side, I think you've got Pete Hegseth and Marco Rubio. On the other, you've got the vice president, and I would suspect the president's own son, at least one of them, who is standing alongside the vice president here. How do you see this playing out? And are my concerns? Am I blowing smoke here?
13: Well, Todd, I think you and Harry are both 100% correct. Let me just add one little piece to it, and that is that I met with President Ford 24 hours later, pardon me, President Bush 24 hours after he pulled the plug on Desert Storm. We wiped out the fourth largest army in the world. We were smashing them. Colin Powell and Dick Cheney came in and said, we're just in front of the whole world. We're destroying these people. This is horrible. And we pulled out without Saddam Hussein surrendering. Now, what we learned later was Saddam Hussein was in a fetal position in the corner of his bunker. And when he found out the Americans quit, within 2 hours, he was up shouting orders. As long as they are in power, they consider it a victory. And in this situation is the only way it's going to resolve itself. And this is a unique time. Countries that wouldn't even speak to Israel 24 months ago now have IDF forces on the ground helping them with the Patriot missiles. There is a transition taking place in which America's on the ascendancy. Iran is in trouble, but you're 100% correct. If we leave them in power, they will consider it a victory, and we'll have to fight it down the road just as we did with Saddam Hussein in 1991.
12: All right. Both of you guys have become advisors to the president. What do you tell the president? What guidance do you give him on this? Harry, to you first.
14: Never trust any settlement. You cannot negotiate with these people. They lie. They do it. It's a sport for them. They're trying to run out the next 2.5 years so they can deal with a weaker president. He knows that this is his last shot, and he's got to go for the total win. And he can do it.
12: Bob, what about you?
13: He's exactly correct. I would add that the reason we're there is because we were petitioned by the UAE, by Saudi, by the Bahrainis, by Kuwait, pleading with us to do something that they couldn't do. And that was to overthrow that horrible government that is attacking them. Now Trump has listened to them. He's delayed at their request. He's done everything they've asked him to do. It's now his time. We have to put an end to this because we can't do this every 8 or 10 years from now on. Americans won't put up with it.
12: Well said. Bob McEwen and Harry Hurley. Guys, great to see you. Great insight and analysis. And we look forward to getting you back on soon. Thanks, fellas.
14: Honor to be on with you and the congressman. Have a great day.
12: All right. Two great American patriots right there, ladies and gentlemen. By the way, Harry Hurley has a street named after him in Atlantic City. I don't even have that in Memphis. I would be afraid for them to name a street after me in Memphis. I can't even imagine where that might be. All right. We've got to take a break here, folks. What advice do you give President Trump when it comes to Iran? No doubt there is a lot of concern right now in the White House over the direction of all of this. So what advice would you give the president? Do we stage a full-blown land invasion? Do we continue the airstrikes? Do we start targeting the sites that will start impacting the average Iranian? Do we arm the good, God-fearing people of Iran? 901-260-5926, our telephone number, that's 901-260-5926. This is the Todd Starnes Show.
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3: Fox News, I'm Tom Graham. The Pentagon launching another round of strikes against Iran today after the deaths of three U.S. troops in Jordan.
4: Strikes targeting command and control centers in Iran, others targeting sites where Iranian missiles and drones are being launched from. Those U.S. attacks come in the wake of an Iranian ballistic missile attack in Jordan.
3: Fox's Steve Harrigan, another soldier pronounced dead in Iraq on Saturday. New York City Mayor Zohran Mamdani continues to threaten to arrest Israeli Prime Minister Benjamin Netanyahu
5: for war crimes and his the architect of the genocide against Palestinians in Gaza as Israel's prime minister.
3: Netanyahu is expected to attend the UN General Assembly in New York in September. Tropical storm Bertha forming in the eastern Gulf, becoming the second named storm of the Atlantic hurricane season. System is expected to drench the Florida panhandle and much of the southeastern U.S. America is listening to Fox News.
6: This is a Bloomberg Money Minute. The airline business is starting to color outside the lines.
7: We've been talking about this for a while.
6: Ed Bastian, CEO of Delta Airlines, talking about a new way the industry is looking at the different parts of the plane.
7: You have your main cabin, you had first class, and not a lot in between. Consumers want different value decisions to take.
6: To that end, Delta is now offering a cheaper way to get into first class with the same onboard seats, meals, and service, but with fewer benefits, such as no limo ride to the airport and no club access.
7: What consumers care more about than anything is the seat. All the other things are nice, but it's the seat and the comfort of the seat that's most important.
6: Delta isn't alone with this idea. United Airlines is blurring the boundary from the other side of the curtain with plans for a lie-flat option in economy across three seats, and now planning to add a row with a table instead of the dreaded middle seat, giving aisle and window passengers some room to spread out. Andrew O'Day, Bloomberg Radio.

0: Lisa Lou. Sorry there, Parker. I was jamming to the tunes. By the way, welcome back. Dylan was there just moments ago, and now Parker's back. Welcome. Are you back for good now?
1: I am back for the rest of the summer.
0: All right, good, because you've been doing the basketball camps, and as you all, you come back from school and workforce in the summertime, but I never see you here. You're always at a basketball camp.
1: It has felt like I've been in a rhythm of like 1 week in Memphis, 1 week in Birmingham, but good to be back.
0: So it's good to be back. How are the camps? What exactly do you got? What is your role in the basketball camps?
1: So for the camp specifically, we have about 250 kids at a camp, and so we divide that up between all the players and coaches. And so we each get a group of about 10 kids usually, coach them, help them get better throughout the week, and then have a big tournament between the teams at the end of the week.
0: I remember years ago when I was fresh out of journalism school, I was a sports reporter, and our coaches, the basketball, typically the camps are run by the coaches, which is extra cash, right?
1: That is nice. I can agree.
0: That's what it is. But anyway, it would be sun up to sundown.
1: It's a full day. Our kids get there about 8 o'clock and they leave at 4.
0: All right. Do you have to? Are you a coach in all? Is that your role in this?
1: Yes. So I would have my own team and like coach the kids throughout the week.
0: I see. So did you ever get into it with the refs or anything like that, or do you have to like set an example for the kids?
1: No, because the problem with that is we would have our players ref the games.
0: Oh.
1: And so like sometimes you're reffing your own game. So you're trying to call it balance, but you also want your team to win kind of thing.
0: It's kind of like when I have, I'm a Marsha Blackburn, and I've endorsed Marsha Blackburn, but I've got the other guys coming on, so you got to be fair and balanced about
1: exactly.
0: It.
1: Exactly.
0: Okay, I get that.
1: Yeah.
0: All right, that makes sense. Did you catch any of the World Cup yesterday?
1: I did. Great game.
0: Really?
1: I think the better team won.
0: Wait, nobody went, one score. There was one score, 80 minutes.
1: I get that argument, but I respect great goalkeeping. I thought the Argentina goalie played great, considering Spain got nearly 20 shots up and had one goal. So I can respect that.
0: Did you catch the halftime show?
1: It was on, but it was a waste of time, in my opinion.
0: I didn't get it. I mean, it's first of all, I had just taken my heart meds, and I'm like, am I looking at the Muppets right now in the middle of MetLife Stadium? Is that Miss Piggy? And at first, I thought it was a drag queen.
1: I was a little confused about that, too. I was doing something else in the background while that was on. I was like, yeah. I was just seeing random things pop up. I was like, oh, it's Justin Bieber. Oh, it's the Muppets. What are we doing?
0: Oh, well, I mean, as a matter of fact, one of the guys, where do I have? So he is one of the commentators for BBC, and they just kind of, I guess, call it like it is. And the guy was talking about how it was crap. He said it was a crap show. And I thought it was interesting. Madonna did okay. She probably doesn't need to show. Were those support stockings or was that lingerie? I wasn't sure.
1: No idea.
0: Could have been both. I don't know. We don't want to judge, but she's out there not acting her age. And then you had Bieber out there. So it was just weird because Bieber comes out and it's like a total chill vibe. Not something I would expect from a halftime show.
1: The vibe was different every 30 seconds, it felt like. You couldn't keep up with what they were trying to do.
0: It was all over the place.
1: They were doing too much in their short amount of time.
0: And then you got the children out there singing about love, and then the Muppets were,
1: They lost me.
0: Oh, you know who was there? Miss Janice, not from New Orleans, but the nurse. Nurse Janice from the Muppets.
1: Yes.
0: Man, I forgot all about that. We used to watch that show all the time. That was a great show. But anyway, so it's over now, right? So everybody, all the foreigners are going back to their home countries. And
1: today should be a big day of airport traveling.
0: We don't have to give anybody free meals anymore and all that. All right, good. Well, all that to say, I thought Trump did a great job and I think set the standard, the gold standard for how you do one of these FIFA things.
1: 100%.
0: That being said, it's called soccer, not football. All right, gotta take a break. Hour three of the big show coming up next.
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4: This is the Bloomberg Money Minute. More than 4.2 million Americans have defaulted on their federal student loans over the last year, according to the AP, making the total number of borrowers in default now at an all-time high of 9.5 million, and hundreds of thousands more are months behind on their payments. On Wall Street today, stocks ended lower on worries about rising tensions in Iran. That sent oil higher to $83 a barrel. The Dow fell 307 points, 0.5% lower. The Nasdaq lost just 12 thanks to a bit of a rebound in beaten down chipmaker and AI-related stocks. The S&P lost 14. Boeing today securing orders for about 150 new jets on the opening day of the UK's annual Farnborough International Air Show. And the fastest growing restaurant chain in the U.S. last year, Wingstop. That's according to QSR Magazine. It opened 382 locations, more than one a day. Chipotle was second, adding 294. Tom Busby, Bloomberg Radio.
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6: Day of strikes complete. I'm Lisa Lucera, Fox News. U.S. Central Command says it's concluded today's attacks on military targets in Iran as it tries to step up the pressure to get Tehran to open the Strait of Hormuz. This coming after a deadly weekend for U.S. troops, where three service members were killed in an Iranian strike in Jordan Friday.
7: The military identified those killed as 25-year-old First Lieutenant Tyler James Feehan and Private Isabella Gonzalez. She was only 19. The military initially listed another service member as missing, although human remains have been found. A fourth service member died Saturday in Iraq while detonating a downed Iranian drone.
6: Fox's Alex Hogan at the White House. Iran's interior minister traveled to Pakistan, a key mediator for talks, but it's unclear what new deal could be reached to end the fighting. A man arrested this morning in Manhattan after the FBI says he showed up at a federal building where they hold immigration hearings with an anti-ICE sign, poured gas at an employee entrance, lit it with a lighter and a firework, then pulled out an airsoft rifle. FBI special agent in charge, James Barnicle, says Andrew Arabaka slightly injured three people before he was tackled by a security guard.
8: Mr. Arabaka was looking to injure people and harm people.
6: Barnicle says Arabaka was in the Army from 2001 to 2005, where he repaired Patriot missile systems. The Trump administration opens a new investigation into international student aid at Harvard, accusing the Ivy League school of excluding American students from scholarships offered by Chinese donors.
9: The DOJ claims that amounts to illegal discrimination. Harmeet Dhillon, who heads the Justice Department's Civil Rights Division, said schools cannot get federal funding while at the same time taking foreign money to use only for aid to students from abroad.
6: Fox's Gernal Scott. Harvard denies the allegations. 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
6: Senator Darlene Graham making it official, telling Fox's Sean Hannity she'll run for a full Senate term.
13: I know I'm a hard worker. I learned that from Lindsey.
6: Darlene Graham was appointed to temporarily fill her brother's Senate seat last week after Lindsey Graham's sudden death. A former Mexican drug lord sentenced to life in prison.
14: Ismael El Mayo Zambada's sentencing in Brooklyn federal court marks an end to the U.S. government's years-long fight to bring the Sinaloa cartel co-founder to justice. He was arrested in 2024 and is accused of plotting murders and ordering torture as he and his co-founder, Joaquin El Chapo Guzman, grew the cartel into the world's largest drug trafficking organization. Prosecutors say they flooded the U.S. with tons of cocaine, fentanyl, methamphetamines, and other drugs. Zambada, who was 76, pleaded guilty in August of 2025 after the death penalty was taken off the table. Guzman was convicted in 2019 and is serving a life sentence at a federal supermax prison. In New York City, Tanya J. Powers, Fox News.
6: An award show is taking steps to be shorter.
15: The Television Academy is trimming its primetime Emmy telecast, voting to move five categories off the September 14th broadcast and onto the earlier ceremony September 5th and 6th. The categories getting bumped, writing for a variety series, supporting actor and actress in a limited series or movie, and writing and directing for a limited series or movie. That brings the primetime countdown to 19 awards compared to 26 last year. The Academy says the goal, more creativity with room for musical performances, comedy bits, and speeches that aren't racing the clock. The primetime Emmys air September 14th on NBC. Michelle Polino, Fox News.
6: At the box office this weekend, Christopher Nolan's The Odyssey came out on top, earning a massive $124.5 million its opening weekend. I'm Lee Silicera. This is Fox News.
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23: The KCRG TV9 First Alert forecast. Tonight seeing a chance for storms. Some of them could be strong to severe, a low of 68. West winds at 5 to 15 miles per hour. Partly cloudy skies tomorrow, a high of 79. Northwest winds at 15 to 25 miles per hour. Partly cloudy skies that continue into tomorrow night, a low of 57. I'm TV9 First Alert Storm Team Meteorologist Camille Dinka on News Talk 1540 KXEL.
24: Right now, it's 78 degrees on Iowa's News and Talk Station.
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0: everybody. Welcome to Hour 3 of The Big Show. Good to have you with us today. Write down our telephone number. You will need this if you plan on calling in, 901-260-5926. And, you know, we thought it would be fun, and I don't know how this is going to play out, but we decided to have the team on this segment of the show. And by that, I mean we've got Parker, who is back from basketball camp. Parker, do we have, and we have Ian, the intern, with us as well?
1: We do.
0: Wow. All right. Very good. So everybody talking to your microphones there. We've got Dylan here as well as Helen. So we've got the whole crew. How's it going, everybody?
2: Going really well. This is a crazy thing.
0: Yes, we literally decided to do this during the commercial break. So we'll see how it goes. Yeah. All right. Ian is back. Do we have Ian's microphone working?
3: We do. I'm on now.
0: Oh wow. All right. Well, guys, good to see you. First of all, I think we had some big news because Helen, you've been like on vacation for 8 years.
4: It's true. If you've been hearing the last week that Dylan's unenthusiastic voice on the call screening, that's why I was gone.
0: Unenthusiastic? Wow.
2: I guess I didn't get a very good grade from Helen. I don't know. I thought I was pretty enthusiastic. I mean,
4: I'm pretty sure Lucas called into the show.
2: He did. Yeah.
4: He heard your voice.
2: He pranked me.
0: So we, you got pranked.
2: Kind of, yeah.
0: Okay, we'll explain who that is in just a minute. Yeah. I will say we got a call from somebody or a text saying, when's that girl coming back? Talking about you, Helen. So now, Helen, you've been with us for what, well over how long now?
4: Oh, goodness, like 9 months?
0: 9 months, 10 months. And so tell us a little bit about where you're from and the connection you've got to the show.
4: Well, I'm from Stafford, Virginia, so I'm between D.C. and Richmond, and my sister was, I think, one of your first interns at Liberty University, and so that's how I got connected to you.
0: It's true. So you graduated from college and came down here and moved to Memphis, which is like a big deal. Are you regretting that decision in your life?
4: Not yet.
0: Okay, good. Well, that's good. So
2: there's a yet in there.
0: No, that's true. That's true. And so the reason we wanted to have you here, Helen, is because you went on family vacation. And where do you guys normally go on vacation?
4: We go to this place called Rockport, Massachusetts. And I've been going there since I was a child. And we were able to bring my boyfriend, Lucas, with us.
0: And so, Lucas, we've actually met this guy. Guys, you have as well. I think y'all been able to socialize. What do y'all think about Lucas here?
3: Oh, he's great. He knows so much about servers and networking. We talked about that for like an hour.
0: Of course, that's Ian.
2: He's a tech guy.
0: Oh, sure. So he's a tech guy.
2: Yeah,
0: okay.
2: He's building his own server rack, which most people will never, ever do that in their life, but he's very smart.
0: But he's gainful. So this is good news. So he has skills. He has a skill set.
4: Yes.
0: So the boyfriend was invited along on the family vacation, which is a little unusual. So I'm curious, what happened on the vacation?
4: Well, it was a big test. Like, I was like, if you do not like Rockport, that's going to be a problem. But on the vacation, on the second or third day we were there, he took us to the motif number one, and he got on one knee and proposed.
0: So he got on the knee, the whole nine yards.
4: Yes, and he hired a private or a secret photographer that came and got the whole thing. So wow. That was exciting.
0: Parker, are you taking notes?
5: Definitely.
0: Okay, that's good. Oh, wow, Parker, that was kind of short and to the point.
5: Like, I
0: was
5: going to get a little bit of time before that, but
0: all right,
5: the notes are being taken.
0: Well, I just want to make sure, because you've been dating this girl for, what, 7 years or something?
5: Over 2 years now, yes.
0: Ooh, mercy. All right, so that's a long time. So you better get cracking there. All right, can we talk about the ring here? Because that's the one thing, everybody, you came back from vacation, and it nearly took out my retina. It's so bright. That is a beautiful ring.
4: Yes, we have the main rock that he got, a lab-grown one, and then there's three on each side, and those are his great-grandmother's diamonds from her wedding ring. So it's very personal, which I like.
0: That's beautiful.
2: It's really something. It's really something to look at.
4: I made Dylan give him, like, notes when we were looking up rings, and I was like, Dylan said you should do this.
2: Yeah, I'm the professional married guy here, so, you know, I had to give him some tips, but he took it too far. In a good way.
0: No, in a great way.
2: In a great way.
0: Yeah, absolutely. No, I remember, so we were all, when you popped the question,
2: yes.
0: You may not be aware of this, but we were at your in-laws' home,
2: yeah.
0: and every woman there was monitoring your every single move. They were tracking you on yes. their iPhones.
2: Yeah, I mean, that's the whole thing. And most of them were out of town, so I get that. But even Mary, my wife, she knew that they were in town because they didn't turn their locations off. That was like the one thing I asked, but it was fine. You know, they were there and she knew, like I'm sure Helen knew before that I was even going to ask. She knew that I was going to ask that day. So, you know, it's whatever. No surprise for me.
4: Mm. I was tempted to mess with him. I like seeing those videos. Parker and I were talking about this of the guy making the girls go out, like, we're going on a walk right now. And the girls being like, well, I'm tired. No, put on your best dress. We're going out on this long hike. And then they get on one knee after the... I wanted to mess with Lucas because I started figuring out that it was coming up. And I was like, let's go into every shop. And when he's like, no, let's go over here, I'd be like, well, I want to try all these clothes on just to mess with him. But I was nice.
5: Now, I talked about that, not saying I would ever do that, or, but that is very good comedy.
2: He had a good hiding spot. That. He ring in his pocket, he told us. Like I did. Like I put the ring in my pocket. I'm thinking like, no one will know. This giant box sitting out of my pocket, it's a phone. Where he put it in his sock, didn't he?
4: Yes.
2: Yeah. Yeah.
0: Wait, he put the ring in the sock.
4: He knew I was looking at his pockets. And so he put it in his sock, and you can see in the photos when he's on one knee, his like golf sock is showing with all the tees on it and the golf balls. So that's really funny.
2: Very romantic. Good picture.
0: That is romantic. This is exciting. So did you say yes?
4: I did.
0: All right. I just don't leave the audience hanging here. Well, congratulations. This is exciting.
4: That would be very sad if we come on the show and we're like, well, we have a good story. Helen says no to proposal.
0: Well, it is good for us, you know, because you wouldn't be, you know, moving, you know, as the case may be. But that's yes. a long time off.
4: Exactly. Yes.
0: Okay, well, that's good news. So we're happy about that part of it. So anyway, folks, if you have any advice for Helen, because this is first time getting married, you know, so I'm sure there are going to be lots of questions.
4: Hopefully the last time getting married, too.
0: First and last. I love that. So that's great. So have you guys picked a location? I suspect your mom already has everything planned out.
4: She was looking at venues before he had even popped the question. So... But yes,
2: and I have to do that now.
4: I know. That's a lot of work.
2: Years in advance.
4: Oh.
2: It's terrible.
4: Yeah.
0: And Parker, the good news is you're a guy, so you really don't have to do anything.
5: That is true. That is something that, like, I'm not looking forward to, but knowing I don't have all of that pressure is a comforting
0: feeling. You just have to show up.
5: Show up and look good and
0: look
5: take
0: good.
5: Care of business.
4: Lucas take only care of business. Lucas only wants to deal with what food we're having. That's the only thing yeah. he cares about. He's like, what food are we having?
5: That's important.
2: That's what I yeah. cared about.
0: Yeah,
2: in the band, that's those two things. That's what I cared about.
4: Well, you're a music major, so the band makes sense.
0: You can't, yeah, you can't show up and like have like cucumber sandwiches. You know, you've got to have a hearty meal.
2: I was fine with Chick-fil-A.
0: Oh, that would have been a great wedding.
5: That's a good idea.
0: That's a great wedding supper.
2: I've seen it happen, and it was a really good wedding.
0: Or like a, I don't know, from Lenny's, a big, you know, multiple foot long sandwiches.
4: Yeah, you could get like a taco truck.
2: Can we plant ideas in Lucas's head now?
4: You
0: no
4: can.
0: Lettuce. Just take
2: no
0: a
2: lettuce on the
4: yes.
2: lettuce.
0: All right. Well, if you have any suggestions for Helen, you know, again, engagement advice, getting ready for the wedding, give us a call, 901-260-5926. That's 901-260-5926. Guys, the other big story has been the release of Odyssey. The I'm hearing very, very mixed reviews about this.
2: Really?
0: Ben Shapiro says it is the best movie ever made. You got to go see it.

0: and see the movie this week? You're like a big movie guy.
1: I am a big movie guy, but I have not seen The Odyssey. I'm not up to date with all of the information about it.
2: Yeah. Well, I didn't read the book. I didn't actually read it. My wife did. She's all into that. She's like Poseidon, Zeus, Athena.
3: Did you see the old movie?
2: No. The one from 1950?
3: Yeah.
2: No, I didn't.
3: Okay. Because a lot of people have been saying about the Cyclops looking different. What did you think of how the Cyclops
2: looked? The Cyclops looked a lot different, yeah.
3: Yeah.
2: So in the 1950s version, they made the Cyclops look like a man with a beard with one eye. This one was like a monster that was huge. It was scary. This is a borderline horror film if you go see it.
0: Wow.
2: It is scary.
0: Okay. I'm not sure. I'm not a big horror movie guy.
2: It's an epic horror movie.
0: An epic horror movie. Yeah. All right. Maybe, you know, we were trying to figure out, we're doing like a group, we've been putting this off forever, but doing a group activity together.
2: Yeah.
0: And we came up with Olive Garden. Is that?
2: You can blame Ian the intern.
0: Ian, talk to me about your passion, your love affair with Olive Garden.
1: I'm sorry. I just really like Olive Garden. Is it authentic Italian? Absolutely not. But it's nice, it's clean, and I've always gone there with my family. That was like our weekend thing.
2: They do have unlimited breadsticks.
0: It's true.
3: Soup and salad.
2: Soup and salad. Mm. Well, soup.
0: Parker, yeah. Olive Garden?
4: It's just not the first place I'm ever going to think of. I don't think I've ever gone out of my way to go to Olive Garden, no. But it is good.
0: I forgot. I keep forgetting it's here. It's like literally right around the corner.
2: Yeah, we can walk
0: from the building. So, all right, maybe we should.
2: Yeah.
0: All right. Well, guys, before we go here, this story from the New York Post, parents are, and this could be for you guys, Dylan, I mean, okay. You know, little
2: future
0: ones.
2: Parent.
0: Yeah, future
2: sure.
0: Parent. Parents are giving babies giant melons to hug. Wow, that headline could go a very bad way.
2: Good.
0: It's adorable, but there's a good reason for it. So we're talking about actual watermelons. They call them winter melons, and parents in China have been seen nestling giant winter melons in their baby's crib to help keep their bodies cool.
2: I don't know why you can't just go buy a teddy bear at Toys R Us.
0: Yeah, I'm sitting here looking at a photograph here from the New York Post of a toddler mounting a melon in the bed, in the crib.
2: Are you eating the melon after the toddler cuddles it?
0: That is disgusting.
2: Yeah.
0: But in China, it turns out that parents let their kids and their pets lean against winter melons to cool down during the hot summer days. Over 95% water content, and winter melons stay cool longer and absorb body heat. Okay. Would you, guys, would you go to bed with a melon?
4: Absolutely not.
2: I'll try it. If it works in China, it might work here. I don't know.
3: Is that a waste of food, though? Like, are you eating it after you've...
2: Well, what's winter melon? I only eat melons in the summer.
0: Well, I think it's like a watermelon.
2: Yeah, but like...
3: It's not like cantaloupe or honeydew.
2: What is this, like, keeping you cool thing? Mm. I don't know.
0: Yeah, the cantaloupe are rough. I don't know. That would be like, yeah.
2: No.
0: They'd be chafing involved.
2: That's the punishment if the child cries too much. You just replace it with a cantaloupe.
0: Definitely. Ian, the intern, are you into melons there? Do you...
1: You know, I always sleep with the AC on full and two blankets. That's how I sleep. So I wouldn't really think the melon would fit into the current loadout.
0: As any red-blooded American man should do. 67 degrees. That's where the thermostat should be.
2: 67. You're so right.
0: With blankets. All right, we've got to take a break here. Guys, I'll let you get back to work. So
2: I guess.
0: All right. So anyway, we'll try to bring the team back on occasionally. Dylan, Helen, Parker, and Ian, guys, thank you. We've got to take a break here. 901-260-5926, our number. That's 901-260-5926. This is the Todd Stern Show.
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0: Hi, this is Todd Stearns. 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
2: Well, it's that time of year again when negative political ads dominate the airwaves. While candidates may be trying to reach you with their message, another group is often exposed to these negative attack ads, your children, which leaves a lot of parents wondering, how can I introduce my children to the political process in a way that makes them stronger, wiser, and more grateful for their country? First, talk openly about both the good and the bad of our nation's history. It's okay to admit that our founding fathers were imperfect people, but we must also acknowledge that their wisdom, courage, and sacrifice laid the foundation for the greatest nation in history. 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I'm Jim Daly.
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0: right, welcome back, everybody. It is the Todd Stearns Radio Show. And I have to tell you, I really do have the greatest staff in all of talk radio. Just great, great young people. You know, the one challenge to doing it like this is that we, unfortunately, these kids they grow up and then they get married and they end up moving away. And the good thing, the positive part of that is we still keep track with everybody, and which is great. But we would rather keep people around for, 10, 15, 20 years. So, Parker, when you graduate, you got to come back.
1: I'll try.
0: That's the rule. All right. 901-260-5926. And we're getting a bit of an echo here, guys. If we can fix that, thank you. This news just coming in from President Trump. So, Zohran Mamdani, the communist mayor of New York City, has announced that he is threatening to arrest Israeli Prime Minister Benjamin Netanyahu. And the president weighing in on this, the president says Netanyahu will not be arrested in any way, shape, or form while in the United States of America. He is fighting against the Islamic Republic of Iran, which recently killed 52,000 innocent protesters and spent the last 47 years killing American soldiers and others. The only ones that should be arrested are the people that led Iran into this unprecedented spiral of death and destruction, something that should have been dealt with years ago by previous presidents. So there you have it. I mean, how is he going to do that? How is Mamdani going to arrest Benjamin Netanyahu? What does that actually look like? Are we going to dispatch the NYPD down to the United Nations? I mean, come on, give me a break here. Unbelievable. By the way, Tom Holman, just moments ago, and he's really fired up. Tom Holman, the border czar, telling reporters at the White House, I can't even get a carton of milk at a grocery store without a security detail. Why? Because I'm enforcing laws. It's pathetic and it's disgusting. He's talking about the attack today right outside the federal building. He says this is not just an attack on the ICE agents. It's an attack on their spouses and children. No one knows that better than me. So all I can tell you is God bless Tom Holman. I mean, he's a great patriot. But we've got to double down here, folks. We've got to double down, and we've got to get these illegals out of our country. 901-260-5926, our number. That's 901-260-5926. This is the Todd Stearns Show.

0: 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When Fleet Admiral William Daniel Leahy died on July 20, 1959, at the age of 84, he was the oldest officer on active duty in the history of the U.S. Navy and the first naval officer to hold a five-star rank. Born in Hampton on May 6, 1875, he graduated from the U.S. Naval Academy in 1897 and saw active service in the Spanish-American War, the Philippine-American War, the Boxer Rebellion in China, the Central American Banana Wars, and World War I. He became the most senior officer in the U.S. Navy, Chief of Naval Operations, before retiring in 1939. But that was hardly the end of his public service. President Franklin Roosevelt appointed Leahy to be governor of Puerto Rico in 1939 and ambassador to France the following year. Once the U.S. was directly involved in World War II, Leahy was recalled to active duty and became chief of staff to FDR. He was de facto the first chairman of the Joint Chiefs of Staff, overseeing all American armed forces. In December 1944, he was the first ever promoted to the five-star rank of Fleet Admiral and continued serving President Harry Truman until he retired again in 1949, although as a five-star holder, Leahy was technically on active duty until his death. His role advising Roosevelt and Truman cannot be overstated. In fact, in an effort to deceive the Germans, Leahy was in his hometown of Hampton on June 6, 1944. The idea was to lull any German agents in the U.S. into thinking that the D-Day operation would not take place while such an important officer was away from Washington, D.C. An integral part of American military and foreign policy in the first half of the 20th century, Hampton, Iowa native William Leahy died on this date in 1959. And that's Iowa Almanac for July 20th. There's more online at iowaalmanac.com. I'm Jeff Stein on News Talk 1540 KXEL.
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7: The KCRG TV9 First Alert forecast. Tonight, seeing a chance for storms. Some of them could be strong to severe, a low of 68. West winds at 5 to 15 miles per hour. Partly cloudy skies tomorrow, a high of 79. Northwest winds at 15 to 25 miles per hour. Partly cloudy skies that continue into tomorrow night, a low of 57. I'm TV9 First Alert Storm Team Meteorologist Camille Dinka on News Talk 1540 KXEL.
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8: All right, welcome back, everybody. It is the Todd Stearns Radio Show, and we're just so honored to have you with us today. Someone said, is it true your staff is Gen Z? Absolutely. And I love it. Some of the, let me tell you something. You know, I think a lot of times Gen Z gets a bad rap. And I think when you take a look at that generation as a whole, I mean, these are some good, solid young people. These are great American patriots. And the younger version of Gen Z, hard workers, they are so dependable, and they really are committed to the conservative traditional values. And I think everybody on our team is actually ascribes to those conservative values. So for me, I, you know, absolutely, hands down, very thankful and grateful for the team that we've assembled here. Well, AOC was in Memphis the other day, and I want to play some audio. She's making some headlines because she debuted a new accent here in the Mid-South. Let's take a listen.
9: We cannot afford to leave Tennessee behind. We cannot afford to leave Kentucky behind, Alabama behind, Mississippi behind, Georgia behind, South Carolina behind.
8: You can kiss my behind. Okay. Nobody talks. Nobody talks like that here. That's not. And if they did, I would have to move. So I just, you know, again, I don't know what it is with these Democrats, but every time they show up in a church, you know, they put on these airs and they have these fake accents. It's really off-putting. Tennessee behind, Georgia behind, South Carolina behind. Did she mention Arkansas? I don't think she, can we play that again, Parker?
9: We cannot afford to leave Tennessee behind. We cannot afford to leave Kentucky behind, Alabama behind, Mississippi behind, Georgia behind, South Carolina behind.
8: Oh, she forgot Arkansas. How do you forget Arkansas? Come on, man. Anyway, this audio is, it's a story. This is a horrible story. So a lot of you folks, you own your home, and so if you're going to be out of town or maybe you're on vacation, you'll rent it out on what, Airbnb? Is that, that's a big thing. I can't do that. I feel weird about sleeping where somebody else, I don't, where I slept. I just don't, give me the Ritz-Carlton. All right. I'll stay at the Waldorf Astoria, but I'm not a big, you know, sleeping in somebody's house. So this guy, this is a terrible story. Sank about $1 million into restoring a house he had purchased. And so anyway, the guy thought he was renting it out to a family, but instead 200 black kids showed up, teenagers, young people, and literally destroyed the man's house in just one night. Take a listen. Cut three.
10: The damage is devastating and disgusting. Floors wet with backed up sewage, a 150-year-old piano destroyed, broken windows, and the pool littered with debris. This is the aftermath of a wild party promoted on the internet at this house in Monroe.
11: There was smashed glass everywhere, garbage everywhere. When I drove by the property during the party, I could see there had to have been at least 150 to 200 people in the swimming pool.
10: Off camera, the owner says he listed the house on Booking.com and believed he was renting the mansion on Sapphire Road to a family for the weekend. Instead, it was the target of Project X, a party promoted on social media, the exact address withheld until the day of the event. Within hours, vehicles clogged the street as partygoers arrived.
11: It had to be hundreds and hundreds of cars, and yeah, just something like this area is really not used to or not honestly equipped for.
10: Police were called, but the location is in the unincorporated part of Monroe, patrolled by state police, which only enforce state laws, not local ordinances. Still, the town supervisor says she believes the party should have been shut down.
12: Based on the description of damage, trespassing, what probably was underage drinking. Someone found needles that implicated, you know, illicit drug use. I was just shocked that there wasn't probable cause for the state police to respond appropriately.
10: The party went on until the wee hours of Sunday. By the time the owner arrived from out of town, many neighbors had cleaned up most of the debris on the road.
11: Well, we all felt horrible for the homeowner. I mean, he put so much effort and energy into building that house into a really beautiful place. I mean, when we saw all the destruction, we just all pitched in and started cleaning up.
10: The homeowner, town supervisor, and neighbors all expressing relief that no one was hurt in an event that could have ended badly.
8: A terrible story, but I just want to throw this out there. Now, imagine, if you will, that the homeowner had asked in advance to meet in person with the individuals that were going to be renting the home for the weekend, or if he had asked for, I don't know, photographs and a resume. And based upon that information, the homeowner said, not going to do it, not going to rent to you. How much you want to bet that homeowner would have been dragged through the national media cycle and accused of being a racist who refused to rent his home to 200 black young scholars who just wanted to have a lovely afternoon at the pool and enjoy a lovely tea party. You know that's exactly what would have happened. Just telling you. So the lesson here is don't rent your home out to anybody. Just tell him to go down to the Motel 6. That's what I would say. Oh, this interesting blurb here. I'm trying to get some stories worked in because I was not pithy in the first hour of the radio program and just went on and on and on. And my apologies. I have a lot to say about socialism. Harry Sisson, who is one of the Democrat soy boys, and this guy, I have seen spaghetti noodles with more muscles than this guy. And he's in his, mid-20s? And he's really one of these soy boys. And he was on Don Lemon's podcast the other day. And Don Lemon, of course, is, well, Don Lemon. And it was there that Harry Sisson threw down and said that he wanted to box Stephen Miller. Take a listen to Cut 6.
13: And I've suggested to people before in interviews, I'm like, I want to fight them. I think...
14: Like, fight them?
13: Yeah. Like, if Stephen Miller would agree, or one of the Trump children, or, like, anybody in the administration, I want to fight them.
14: God, you know what? That I would go pay to see on the White House lawn.
13: That's what I'm saying.
14: In the UFC.
13: Why are we doing the UFC event? Why don't we just settle some political beef? I'll take anybody in the White... I boxed for 4 years. And if they want to, I'd get back into training camp, get in the best shape of my life, and go fight one of them.
14: I would do it, too.
13: Yeah. That's what... I feel like there's so many people that would do it.
8: Okay, Don, gotta reel in the gay just a smidge there, Don. Gotta reel in. Oh, I would too. I would love to engage in fisticuffs. Wow, first of all, Harry Sisson's voice changed. Wow. All right, congratulations. I mean, look, sometimes guys are late bloomers, and if you're 25 and your voice drops a few octaves, good for you, Harry Sisson. So anyway, no word from the White House on whether or not they would agree to box Stephen Miller and or Don Lemon for that matter, but we'll keep you updated if that happens. You can't see this in the again, that's the audio, but the video, Don Lemon tries to emulate a fist fighter.
15: Oh, you mean like fisticuffs?
8: And it's like his wrist stop. It's like whatever muscles or tendons he doesn't have in his wrist. And so his hands were just flopping around. It's, you're not going to be able to box with those. You got to be able to grip. All right. Ted Cruz, offering some commentary here. We had, what was it? AOC, before she went down to Memphis, AOC was standing on the steps of the U.S. Capitol building. And she was asked about abolishing the Senate. So this is the latest. This is actually in the Democrat Socialist platform. They want to abolish the U.S. Senate. And they say, as an AOC actually reiterated this on the steps of the Capitol, AOC says that the Senate was actually created out of Jim Crow, which is simply not true. Jim Crow came about in the aftermath of the Civil War in the late, in the mid 1860s. The Senate was created in 1787. And the whole point of the Senate, there is a significant difference between the Senate and the House, and it was very intentional. This is what the framers of the Constitution intended, that the Senate be a deliberative body, and then the House would be the more popular influence. So representation in the House is based upon population, and then every state in the Union gets two senators to balance everything out. And now the Democrat Socialists want to abolish the U.S. Senate. Well, then Ted Cruz is going around and around with Senator Hirono, who is one of the low information senators in the U.S. Senate, about exactly who is responsible for being the party of racism. I want you to take a listen to Cut 5, please.
16: So why don't you just stop lecturing the rest of us? Just because you think you are the smartest person in the world doesn't mean the rest of us agree to that, okay? Thank you.
17: Senator Hirono,
18: Senator Cruz.
17: Just a moment ago, our colleague Senator Hirono said there's a lot more to say, and indeed she's right. And in fact, I want to go back to her comments. She began by saying we have a long history of racial discrimination in this country. That's undoubtedly correct. And then she said, quote, we had poll taxes, we had literacy tests, we even had tests of how many jelly beans are in a jar. Mr. Chamberlain, when Senator Hirono says we had poll taxes, I want to ask you who we is, and in particular, what party was it that implemented poll taxes in the South?
18: I mean, I don't want to necessarily speak in every single case, but I'm pretty confident it was mostly the Democrats.
17: And what party was it that put literacy tests in place in the South?
18: Same answer, mostly the Democrats.
17: And what party was it that had tests like how many jelly beans are in a bottle?
18: The Democrats.
17: Tell me, what party were the founders of the Ku Klux Klan from?
18: I'm pretty sure that was the Democrats.
17: Indeed. In fact, Nathan Bedford Forrest, the founder of the Klan, was a delegate to the 1860 Democrat National Convention. What party wrote the Jim Crow laws in the South?
18: The Democrats.
17: And so on this side of the aisle were members of the Republican Party. Who was the first Republican president?
18: Abraham Lincoln.
17: The Republican Party was literally founded to oppose slavery. We came into existence because slavery was a grotesque evil, and it was President Lincoln, the first Republican president who signed the Emancipation Proclamation, who won the Civil War, and that resulted in the freeing of the slaves and the passage of the 13th, 14th, and 15th Amendments. By the way, fast forward to the Civil Rights era. Bull Connor, one of the most noxiously racist politicians. What party was he from?
18: He was a Democrat.
17: The Democrats, for the entire history of their party, have been a party based on racial discrimination.
8: And there you go, ladies and gentlemen. That's it in a nutshell. And, of course, all of this gets lost in the mainstream media narrative. When you look at what happened in the 1960s, and there are a couple of great movies. Bryan Cranston did a terrific job. Woody Harrelson and Bryan Cranston both had movies where they portrayed LBJ. And I really do believe that the Bryan Cranston version was the better, but they're both great movies. And I'd encourage you to watch it only to understand that it was the Democrats who stood in the way of the Civil Rights Act. It was the Democrats. It was the Republicans who took great exception and took a stand for black Americans across America. As a matter of fact, going back to the 1920s, it was black Americans in Memphis, Tennessee, who were very involved in the National Republican Party. Here in Memphis, the efforts among black Republicans resonated across the entire nation. Of course, you would not know that nowadays because they don't teach that part of history in our taxpayer-funded classrooms. So good for Ted Cruz for standing up and saying what needed to be said. And again, setting the record straight. That's what this is all about. 901-260-5926 is our telephone number. That's 901-260-5926. I want to put put a pin in the socialism conversation. If our churches, if the predominantly white evangelical Christian churches do not rise up and condemn socialism, we are going to lose this country. It is really that simple. And if you go to my website, you'll see my warning. I wrote out my thoughts and I put them on the website for you to see for yourself. But if we do not address the scourge of socialism, that is something that needs to happen in our church houses, because it will have a direct influence on what we are able to do as people of faith in this country. And I don't know about you, I do not want to have to worship in an underground church. I mean, I will if I have to, but I would prefer not to. So if that means standing up and addressing the big issues of the day from the pulpit, and I'm not talking about every single Sunday, but I am talking about those issues that are front and center and happening in the now, those need to be addressed from our pulpits. Not from a Republican or a Democrat point of view, but what the Bible says about the issue. Unfortunately, many churches just will not go down that path. And again, I would encourage you to pre-order a copy right now of The Golden Age. You're going to need this book because it provides you the path forward and how we carry on the America First movement well into the 21st century. Just a reminder as we go to break, if you do pre-order, immediately call Helen, our call screener, and we're going to get your information because we will send you an unpublished chapter of the book. It's a chapter that will not be in the actual published book, just as our way of saying thank you for making a pre-order, for pre-ordering a copy of the book. 901-260-5926, our number. That's 901-260-5926. This is the Todd Stearns Show.
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4: Fox News, I'm Sue Guzman. The U.S. launching a 10th straight day of attacks against Iran. This is President Trump paid tribute to the three U.S. service members killed in Jordan over the past week. Says the latest round of strikes was in honor of them. As we hear from Fox's Alex Hogan.
5: The military identified those killed as 25-year-old First Lieutenant Tyler James Feehan and Private Isabella Gonzalez. She was only 19. The military initially listed another service member as missing, although human remains have been found.
4: A fourth U.S. service member recently killed in northern Iraq. The merger between Paramount Skydance and Warner Brothers has been temporarily delayed.
6: A California federal judge granting a temporary restraining order prohibiting the companies from closing the deal for at least 2 weeks while the court considers whether the merger should remain blocked.
4: Fox's Hillary Barsky, America's listening to Fox News.
7: This is a Bloomberg Money Minute. The average price for a gallon of regular gas nationwide was $3.14 today. AAA says it was back to $4 a gallon. It's after the U.S. and Iran traded missile attacks for a ninth day in a row on Monday, and hostilities are heating up in the Middle East. That's an oil higher to $83 a barrel. And on Wall Street, stocks ended lower at the close. The Dow down 307 points, a more than 0.5% drop. The Nasdaq lost 12, the S&P down 14. Lawmakers in France are now racing to introduce legislation that would ban access to social media for anyone under the age of 15 years of age. They want to do it before the new school year starts in a few weeks. And Costco, the warehouse club retailer, has opened the first of what could be many more massive standalone gas stations with 40 pumps. This one, the first one, where a former Bed Bath & Beyond store used to be just outside Los Angeles, selling nothing but gas. Tom Busby, Bloomberg Radio.
3: All right. Welcome back, everybody. This is the Todd Stearns Radio Show. By the way, coming up on tomorrow's program, we're going to be talking to Jeremy Thompson. He is running for Tennessee's 9th Congressional District race. He'll be joining us in studio tomorrow. That race has been designated by the National Republican Congressional Committee as one of their target races for the midterm elections. They see this as a possible additional Senate seat that Republicans could pick up. So we'll keep an eye on that story. Also, want to direct your attention to one of our great sponsors, absolutely free of charge. There's no cost. 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It's called My Faith Assistant. 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That's MyFaithAssistant. I'm sorry, MyFaithAssistant.com. That's MyFaithAssistant.com. You say, Todd, what is it? Well, our good friend Dr. Michael Youssef has a website. You can type in any question you have about the Bible. You're going to get a Bible-based answer. For example, what does the Bible say about socialism? Well, we're going to talk about that tomorrow because Dr. Youssef has a lot to say about it. So again, MyFaithAssistant.com, free of charge. All you have to do is type in your question, and you're going to get a great answer. All right, got to call it a day. It has been a fun one. 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
2: Strikes. I'm Sue Guzman, Fox News. The Pentagon launching strikes against Iran for the 10th straight night. This is after three service members were killed in Jordan. President Trump reacting to their deaths.
3: It was one ballistic missile attack from Iran on Friday. Here's what President Trump had to say.
4: We feel very badly, but you know, those great people, those great patriots were out there fighting that Iran cannot have a nuclear weapon.
3: Iran, in the meantime, continues to lash out at U.S. partners in the region, launching attacks against both Kuwait and Bahrain. This as public figures in Iran, including the foreign minister, remain defiant. British military officials, meantime, say that at least two ships in the Strait of Hormuz have been hit by projectiles and that as few as five ships managed to pass through that critical strait.
2: Fox's Steve Harrigan. A fourth service member was killed in northern Iraq. And it also comes as Iran attacked another tanker in the Strait of Hormuz early Tuesday, forcing its crew to abandon ship. A fifth of all crude oil and natural gas traded typically passes through the Strait of Hormuz in peacetime. Authorities in New York City giving an update on the investigation after a man started a fire outside federal offices in Lower Manhattan.
5: Local and federal law enforcement say Andrew Arabaca lit gasoline and fired a pellet gun outside government offices where immigration court was held. Three people were hurt. He's now in federal custody. FBI special agent in charge in New York, James Barnicle, said Arabaca told them directly.
6: He was targeting the building, and he was okay if he hurt or killed people going in and out of the building.
5: Arabaca also had knives and other weapons on him. NYPD Commissioner Jessica Tisch said he may have had tactical training.
7: He is believed to be a U.S. Army veteran.
5: He also had a sign protesting ICE.
2: Fox's Gernal Scott, America's listening to Fox News.
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2: President Trump imposing 50% tariffs on most Canadian goods, declaring our neighbors to the north as unfairly discriminated against American autos, alcohol, and dairy products. The move could unleash a new wave of economic chaos with risks of higher inflation. The new 50% import taxes would include energy products, potatoes, fish, and critical minerals. UK officially has a new prime minister now.
12: After 2 years, the unpopular Labour Party figure Keir Starmer formally stepped down today as PM, handing in his resignation to King Charles and promising full support to his Labour Party successor, Andy Burnham. The one-time Manchester mayor asked and received permission from the King to run the next UK government. He is the seventh prime minister the country has had in the last 10 years. Speaking in front of the PM's residence at number 10 Downing Street, Burnham promised the biggest political change in 40 years. Burnham is calling for the privatization of public utilities, an increase in public housing, and help on affordability issues. In London, Greg Falcon, Fox News.
2: A former Mexican drug lord is sent to prison for life in New York City.
13: Ismael El Mayo Zambada's sentencing in Brooklyn federal court marks an end to the U.S. government's years-long fight to bring the Sinaloa cartel co-founder to justice. He was arrested in 2024 and is accused of plotting murders and ordering torture as he and his co-founder Joaquin El Chapo Guzman grew the cartel into the world's largest drug trafficking organization. Prosecutors say they flooded the U.S. with tons of cocaine, fentanyl, methamphetamines, and other drugs. Zambada, who was 76, pleaded guilty in August of 2025 after the death penalty was taken off the table. Guzman was convicted in 2019 and is serving a life sentence at a federal supermax prison. In New York City, Tanya J. Powers, Fox News.
2: I'm Sue Guzman. This is Fox News.
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15: The KCRG TV 9 First Alert forecast. Tonight, seeing a chance for storms. Some of them could be strong to severe, a low of 68. West winds at 5 to 15 miles per hour. Partly cloudy skies tomorrow, a high of 79. Northwest winds at 15 to 25 miles per hour. Partly cloudy skies, they continue into tomorrow night, a low of 57. I'm TV 9 First Alert Storm Team Meteorologist Camille Dinka on News Talk 1540 KXCL.
14: We have 74 degrees now on News Talk 1540 KXEL.
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17: Oh, yes, it is. What is up, my friends? Welcome into it. Happy Monday. Setting that tone, doing the thing like we do every single day here on the program. Plenty to get to from over the weekend. Hopefully you had a great one. It was a busy one. It was a hot one. Thank you, global warming. We appreciate you very much. And we are set for a whole nother week with a week of insanity, chaos, and counting down the primary season across the nation. Here in Kansas, we have about 2 weeks before our primary. I know that there's a few other states that linger out there even further than that. Delaware. I mean, we talked to a Senate candidate in Delaware. I think their primary is in September, so they have about a month turnaround before that general election. Are you ready for midterm season 2026? We will get to all that throughout the program today and so much more. Sherry Few will be on the show at the bottom of the hour. She is with U.S. Parents Involved in Education. We'll talk about the upcoming school year, the U.S. Department of Education at the federal level, and potential fraud going on within the Department of Education.
18: Say what?
17: I find that kind of interesting, so we'll get to all that here in just a little bit. Again, hope you had a great one. I was busy this weekend, man. Kansas State Rifle Association, they always have their annual meeting around this time. We had it this past weekend up in Kansas City, and being on the board, got to go to that. Also emceeing it, which I've done for years. I can't even remember how many years I've emceed that, but it's always a great honor. I love it. It's a lot of fun, and it grows every year. I mean, this thing sold out with the number of tables that we had, which was awesome. So Kansas, for those that don't know, Kansas has been ranked as one of the most pro-gun states in the entire nation, and we're super proud of that. We love that. Yeah. We absolutely love it. So we're appreciative of that, and it's always great to talk to legislators. We had governor's candidates there. We had a great had a whole firearm raffle. So it was a really great time. And if you're out of state, I know that you probably have your same said organizations at your statewide level. Support these. I mean, it's not just the NRA. It's not just the Second Amendment Foundation. It's not just the Gun Owners of America. All those are great. But your local chapters, your statewide organizations that have the special interests, that have the lobbyists working with your state legislators, that's where it gets done, man. Politics happens at a local level. So it's always great to be part of that. And I was busy this weekend chatting with those folk this past weekend. Speaking of, by the way, the Second Amendment and self-defense and craziness, violence that's going on in the world right now.
16: What's trending today?
17: We are starting off the show today following the ongoing issue with the suspect that is now in custody after a device was ignited outside the Federal Plaza in New York City. That's where we start off with Breitbart News, where apparently the individual is in custody. And FBI Director Kash Patel posted on X this morning, an individual deployed an incendiary device outside of 26 Federal Plaza in New York. The individual is in custody and two minor injuries reported thus far. According to the FBI Joint Terrorism Task Force, they are investigating the incident. Now, we have come a long way on our terminology, and it's really kind of sad They call this, the left especially, the Democrats have been calling this an anti, they've been calling it just a sick individual and whatever they want to say. Even the FBI, unfortunately, have not called this individual what they are, which is a domestic terrorist.
18: Say what?
17: I mean, let's be real. That's exactly what it is. According to the statement from Mayor Zohran Mamdani today on the issue, what occurred outside 26 Federal Plaza this morning was deeply disturbing. I'm relieved no one was seriously injured and that a suspect is in custody. My team is in touch with NYPD, and we will support the federal investigation. This guy's got an ego bigger than Donald Trump. Let's just, even Democrats, I hope you realize this. I mean, the fact that we will support a federal investigation. It blew up a federal building. There was, of course, going to be a federal investigation. And the fact that he's like, well, I give my authority to allow you to investigate a bombing at a federal building within my jurisdiction. You kiss the ring and I shall allow you to investigate. This dude's whack, man. Whole another level of ego there. Our administration will continue to ensure that every New Yorker is safe in their city and hold accountable any who threaten that. So, like usual, with the political violence that is coming from the other side of the aisle, they don't take any responsibility for the fact that this was an anti-ICE individual. In fact, according to the reports that we're getting on how this actually happened, on what happened here, that it was very open about being anti-ICE. In fact, according to the report, WNCT reported that the fire that was started appeared to have been started with fireworks that were, quote, loaded into a wagon bearing a sign that said, ICE off our streets. So in other words, Zohran Mamdani, part of the Democratic Socialists of America, the people that have said that ICE are literally domestic terrorists and that you're justified in fighting against them, created an individual. Oh, and by the way, Mamdani also saying that he wasn't going to allow ICE onto the streets of New York City. ICE is on the streets of New York City because you can't tell federal agents not to be on your streets because, sorry, they're not kissing the ring of Zohran Mamdani. So therefore, you have what they're calling anti-ICE agitators. But we're going to correct that term. It is a domestic terrorist that has now blown up a federal building because he doesn't like Immigration and Customs Enforcement because of the rhetoric that comes from the other side of the aisle. And I got to give it my hat tip off to Tom Homan with the Department of Homeland Security and the ICE director, calling that out as well, saying, hey, thanks for the nice words, but we're not done yet.
19: I appreciate the comments from Mamdani and Jeffries, but too little too late. They spent a year attacking ICE, comparing ICE. Let's abolish ICE because they're fascists. ICE are Nazis. ICE is a secret police. ICE isn't a real law enforcement agency. I see the signs every protest resists. This is yet another example today of what happened in front of the federal buildings, another example of attacking ICE. And I'm sure if you ask that person why he did it, he can repeat the talking points I just said that you hear from Democratic members of Congress, the Democratic mayors and governors who simply want ICE to go away.
17: All right, so that's exactly it. We have a group that just feels like to their mind, because of the rhetoric that they've been told, it's been instilled in their mind, ICE are fascists. ICE are Nazis. ICE are literally, and they've said this on social media, the SS that are coming to round individuals up, separate people from their families, and then do what they do, and they just go missing in MIA, and we never hear from them again. So that's the rhetoric that's been preached, and then they don't take responsibility when something like this actually happens, and their hands up.
20: Well, I guess we'll allow an investigation into a federal building.
17: Come on, man. I don't see how that works. So the investigation is ongoing, and thank God for Kash Patel being on point on this one. There is an update, by the way, from Breitbart News just a little while ago from the actual Department of Homeland Security posting on X saying, quote, an anti-ICE rioter. Again, this is Department of Homeland Security. Let's rephrase that. The terminology needs to be proper. Domestic terrorist launched fireworks outside of 26 Federal Plaza, grazing a bystander and pouring what is believed to be gasoline on the stairs of the entrance to the building and set it on fire. The FPS Protective Security Office swiftly tackled and detained the agitator, sustaining minor injuries during the incident. That reported from AWR Hawkins on Breitbart News. So there we are. The rhetoric continues on, and they just don't take any of that responsibility. I'm waiting. Democrats, we're going into midterm season. And voters, you're either voting in your primary, already voted in your primary, about to vote in your primary, with the general election in November when you have the Democratic Socialists of America that are hijacking that Democrat Party. I ask you specifically, Democrats, Are you still voting Democrat when the rhetoric is Donald Trump is the most evil person on the face of the earth? And then when there's an assassination attempt on him, be like, well, we don't condone violence, but he's still the most evil person on the face of the earth. When it happens to ICE, when it happens to Charlie Kirk. We're coming up on the one-year anniversary of Charlie Kirk's incident as well, and I don't know that you've repealed anything or condemned any of the rhetoric of what came out against Charlie Kirk, even after, unfortunately, the assassination attempt. Has it? No, of course not. I don't know that it's working. You are losing voters, by the way. There was an interview this weekend, Bill Maher, I don't know what network he was sitting down with, but talking about how apparently not only going into the midterm season this year, but the presidential race of 2028, that his vote is up in the air. Could he, for the first time, now this is a guy, if you remember about 20 years ago, was considered a radical left progressive, despised George W. Bush, despised the Republican Party, and now the Democrats, just to put this into perspective for you, have gone so far the other direction that Bill Maher says now he's potentially considering voting for a Republican, and told that directly to J.D. Vance.
18: You told J.D. Vance you're open, your vote is up for grabs.
21: Yes, my vote is in play, because it can't be Trump running. Mm-hmm. So I'm not living in communist America. I mean, I know the talking point is that, well, it's not communism, it's socialism. Okay, I've read the quotes from the DSA platform, from their own mouths. Don't tell me I'm not seeing what I am seeing. And DSA, again, they say things like, you know, takeover of key industries, government. That's communism, you know.
17: That's communism. He's not wrong on that front. Now, he's no fan of President Donald Trump. He met with him. He was friendly with President Donald Trump, but he's no fan. That's fine. You don't have to be a fan of President Donald Trump. That does not mean that you just blindly go along with the Democratic Socialists of America that want to completely remove the U.S. Senate, that completely wants to remove the executive branch and the President of the United States and have Congress oversee all the bureaucratic agencies. You can see how well that one would be if you end up doing it. Like, what's your platform here? What are you doing? And how do you win an election? Here's some advice from a radical, apparently right-wing talk radio host that, you know, just gets a little bit of attention.

0: says our favorite person on this program.
1: I am told this is a garbage disposal.
0: Yeah. She's on the campaign trail thinking that she has some political capital, also acknowledging that she has not officially ruled out a presidential run in 2028. Right now, she's between running for Chuck Schumer's Senate seat in 28 or running for the presidency in 28. The last nationwide poll I saw, she's floating around 3 or 4 on the popularity for the Democrat Party. But she's out at least trying to campaign for others, getting her name out there, and then just doing this.
2: We cannot afford to leave Tennessee behind.
0: Behind.
2: We cannot afford to leave Kentucky behind, Alabama behind, Mississippi behind, Georgia behind.
0: This is the repeat of Hillary Clinton with her race trying to sound as relatable as possible, right?
3: I don't feel no ways tired.
0: That's right. Preach it, my friend.
3: I'm too far.
0: Come on.
3: From where I started from.
0: Come on.
3: Nobody told me that the road would be easy.
0: Preach it.
3: I don't believe he brought me this far to leave me.
0: The fakeness from the Democrat Party is absolutely hysterical. And AOC, now, I did not know she had a Southern accent, because they're running from behind, so therefore we're going to campaign from behind and make sure that we don't get behind in the midterm season of 2026. She's from the Bronx. She's from New York City, and she's out there in the South. I believe that was down in Tennessee, Alabama, I don't know where she was, but had to pull out the Southern drawl, baby, because she had to relate to those constituents. She can't be authentic. She can't be real. She can't be who she really is. She's got to be the one to bring out that draw and relate to those folk, because you have to put on a really good show to win people over with socialism. If you don't put on that good show, people are not going to go along with the socialism. So you have to put on everything you can, layer it up, baby, and make it look as appealing as possible, because they won't know what they're voting for when they vote for the Democratic Socialists of America. But by golly, we'll know, because we see right through their inauthentic self, and it's kind of fun to watch. Voters, you got a choice. Midterm season 2026 around the corner. We'll cover some more of it when we come back around the corner. Also, who could be filling in that seat for Lindsey Graham moving forward after election season? We'll do that when we come back. Stay here.
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0: 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Meta is betting that solar energy may someday arrive from space long after the sun sets on Earth. The company recently signed an agreement to support the development of space-based solar power technology that would collect sunlight in orbit and beam electricity to ground-based receiving stations, which would power its data centers. Unlike traditional solar farms, orbital systems could theoretically generate power around the clock, unaffected by clouds, seasons, or nighttime darkness. TechCrunch reports that significant engineering and cost challenges remain before commercial deployment is practical.
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0: Fast Company reports that millions of mosquitoes may soon be released in California and Florida. Google-backed biotech company Verily is seeking federal approval to control disease-carrying mosquito populations by releasing specially bred male mosquitoes using a technique dating back to the 1950s. When released into the wild, sterile males mate with females, producing eggs that fail to hatch, gradually reducing local mosquito populations. The approach aims to reduce the incidence of diseases such as dengue and Zika without heavy reliance on chemical pesticides. The program could involve roughly 32 million mosquitoes. I'm Ken Chester.
2: This has been Tech Mobility in Focus.

0: making common sense great again. 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
1: We cannot afford to leave Tennessee behind. We cannot afford to leave Kentucky behind, Alabama behind, Mississippi behind, Georgia behind, South Carolina behind.
2: Alexandria Ocasio-Cortez pulling it out, my friends. The Southern accent. There you go. Now she's got that Southern drawl from the Bronx to Alabama. She can get you to vote however she wants to, my friends. It's it's crazy how so many people fall for this garbage because they are so inauthentic. Look, you can like or dislike President Donald Trump. You can like or dislike most Republicans. You can like or dislike most talk radio hosts. You're going to figure out exactly who we are and who our real character is. It's very difficult to put on a facade, especially when you're in talk radio. I mean, our real character is going to come out here. You know exactly who I am. My show's not scripted. If you watch the video feed, I have a couple talking points and my bullets points and topics of what I want to say. And that's about it. It's about as far as I go. Outside of that, we just kind of go where the show flows and what comes to mind at that time. President Donald Trump, you can see he goes off script often. You can tell exactly who his personality is and what he's actually like. These individuals, man, they're so, I guess, maybe off-putting. Maybe they don't know any better. Maybe they're nervous. I don't know what the deal is. That candidate that actually replaced one of the incumbents in New York that Mom Donnie was all about, he couldn't read a two-minute speech unless he had the bullet points right there off his phone. Really kind of sad, man. It's crazy. I want to tell you about my friends over at Americans for Prosperity. We are moving through now with the summertime, and Congress, hopefully, is focused on a Reconciliation 3.0. Hopefully, they're working on the affordability agenda, and you can be part of that movement as well. Go to AmericansForProsperity.org/affordability, and you can find all the information. Permitting reform, energy dominance, tax cuts, deregulation, healthcare reform, and so much more. We can be part of that solution. And we just need to get it in front of our elected official to make sure they're aware of it as well. Go to AmericansForProsperity.org/affordability. Let's bring in that golden age of America with our friends over at AFP. All right, so let's go over to, as we talk about elected officials, I don't quite get this one as well. Apparently, look, I don't know her background. She maybe has been elected official, maybe just working in different government agencies. I don't know. Darlene Graham, the sister of former and late Lindsey Graham now, that has taken the place to fill in for the vacancy for his U.S. Senate seat, has made a major announcement today after a sit-down with Sean Hannity saying this.
3: President again saying, I hope Darlene does this, meaning I hope you will get. And here's the filing deadline for people that don't know, and these are just the laws of South Carolina. The filing begins tomorrow. I think you have a week.
4: Mm-hmm. Yes.
3: And by that time, the funerals won't even have taken place.
4: I know.
3: And then the president's putting an ask on you, we'll put it that way. It's a lot of pressure.
4: It is a tremendous amount of pressure.
3: Tell me what's going through your head about it, and where do you stand now?
4: I'll continue to say I've been praying a lot, talking to my family, but with the love of my family, with the support of his staff, I know I'm a hard worker. I learned that from Lindsey. He cared about the people of this state. I've worked for almost 30 years for the people of this state.
3: I want to talk about that in a minute.
4: I feel like I can do it. I feel an inner peace about it. Will it be difficult? Yes, absolutely.
3: So you're inclined to get in, or have you even made a final decision?
4: I've made a decision.
3: You're in.
4: I'm in.
2: All right, so Darlene Graham, the sister of Lindsey Graham, now saying she's all in, officially filing to run for the U.S. Senate seat in South Carolina. Now, remember, she's sitting in there as a vacant seat, as just kind of a filler, and then there's still going to be an election in November that was going to be up for a re-election. Anyways, Lindsey Graham was up for re-election this year, so she's in. So not only is she filling the vacancy now, but filing to run to be the full-term, four-year term U.S. Senator for the state as the sister of Lindsey Graham. I don't know anything about her. Maybe people there like her. Maybe they know her. Maybe she's done a lot of stuff. That's just kind of weird to me because we're not about dynasties here in the country.
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7: So we launched the Advanced Manufacturing Pathways Development, which is a mouthful, so we call it AMPT, on June 29th. 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We have about $4.3 million to spend, and it's for manufacturers and especially those who have participated in the Manufacturing 4.0 program through the Iowa Economic Development Authority, to help upskill and or train new employees in skills that they need to take advantage or operate machines or production equipment that's got new technology or is going to help them improve their efficiency. Advanced manufacturing for the last probably 20 to 30 years has been becoming more and more technologically tied. We use robotics, we use production lines that don't need as much human contact as they may have before, but really still need very high-skilled workers to operate and maintain these. The AMPT grant is designed to help employers get the training they need to help their employees be able to do that.
6: Learn more about the program on the Iowa Business Report this weekend on many of these stations. 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I'm Jeff Stein for the Iowa Business Report.
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9: The KCRG TV9 First Alert forecast. Tonight seeing a chance for storms. Some of them could be strong to severe, a low of 68. West winds at 5 to 15 miles per hour. Partly cloudy skies tomorrow, a high of 79. Northwest winds at 15 to 25 miles per hour. Partly cloudy skies that continue into tomorrow night, a low of 57. I'm TV9 First Alert Storm Team Meteorologist Camille Dinka on News Talk 1540 KXEL.
6: Right now it's 73 degrees on Iowa's news and talk station.
0: It's America's political therapist. 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
2: Yeah, this what's up, my friends. Welcome back into it. 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
2: 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We have updated some of our website. There are some new features on there, some new goodies, and you're going to want to check that out, HoosierReason.com, H-O-O-S-E-R Reason. Also, we have our newsletter coming out not next week, but the following week, the first Monday of every month that comes out. So make sure to sign up, become the latest Hoosier-holic. And that will come out to your email absolutely free. We do not spam you. It's just a once-a-month email giving you the update on the show, our blog information, and so much more. Real quickly, I got some comments on social media over the break saying, wait a second, Andy, what about, you know, you mentioned dynasties. What about the Bush family? And what about some of these other candidates out there? Look, I mean, George Bush, like George Bush, dislike George Bush, it wasn't really a dynasty thing. He kind of ran on his own merits, right? Between his dad, George H.W. Bush, and then George W. Bush, they kind of ran on different merits, and there was some time in between there. There are some elected officials that do have kind of a family lineage of holding on to a seat. Sometimes that's good, sometimes that's not good, but they ran again on their own merits. I don't know anything about this Darlene Graham that's filling the vacancy for her brother, late Lindsey Graham, that passed away and now running for the seats. And just because of the name recognition, she's probably got a good chance of winning. I don't know anything about it. Now, again, I don't live in the state. Maybe she's a popular person. Maybe she's done a lot of good. Maybe she's been involved in politics around the state of South Carolina. I don't know. But just because she's Lindsey Graham's sister, that's kind of weird to me. So I'm not about that. I'm all about the qualifications. And by the way, if she does have the same politics as Lindsey Graham, can you do a little better? I mean, just to be honest, I mean, he wasn't the most conservative guy. He was a bit on the more rhino establishment-y type of end of the Republican Party. Can we change that up a little bit? But apparently every state's different. I get it. Different makeup right now. In fact, what was the headline that I had just seen over the break? Let me see if I can find it again here. There was, oh, here it is, from the New York Times. Can Arizona find the more moderate Republicans to win back seats in the state? Apparently in Arizona, which makes sense, that's where John McCain was from, you have to be a moderate Republican. I don't know exactly what that means, but you have to be a moderate Republican in order to win there, because if you've gone too far to the left or too far to the right, then you're not going to win. So I don't know. Politics, man. It's very strange. We'll see what happens in that state of South Carolina in Lindsey Graham's U.S. Senate seat. That being said, I want to shift gears. We are now weeks away from fall school semester 2026. Can you believe it? It is crazy. My daughter, who is going into seventh grade, she is not looking. She's been so mad because she's one that loves to live at the pool every single summer, like every day throughout the summertime. She got a bad ear infection, something like the water in her ear, and she's been dealing with that, and she's not been able to go for most of the past month. And now we're 3 weeks away from school, and she is so angry that she doesn't get to enjoy as much of the pool as she wanted to this year. But as we go into the fall school semester, that's where I want to go to with our next guest.
0: Let's go to the Red State Spirits Hotline.
2: That's right, our friends over at Red State Spirits, redstatespirits.com. Go and check out all their great information as we look at the school semester, Department of Education, where we yet, and even is there fraud in the public education system?
10: Say what?
2: I know. That's what we're going to talk about with our next guest on the program, with the U.S. Parents Involved in Education, Sherry Few, back on the line with us here. Sherry, how are you, my friend?
11: I am well, Andy. How are you?
2: Doing great. It's always good to chat with you on the program. First off, we got to ask, upcoming school semester, are things getting better in our public education system? Are we a little more optimistic this year than we have been in the past few years?
11: No, things are not getting better, unfortunately, Andy. I'm reporting on all of the problems in education on a regular basis. In fact, our organization, United States Parents Involved in Education, we give out an award every month called the Millstone of the Month, coming from, you know, the Bible verse in Matthew. And we have numerous nominees every month for that, for the bad actors in education. So it's not getting better. The best thing a parent can do is to protect their child and not enroll them in government schools.
2: Yeah, it's really unfortunate. Let's talk about the Federal Department of Education for a moment. We've talked about trying to defund it, which we've been able to reappropriate some of that money to other government agencies. It's a shell of what it used to be. At the same time, we still have the Federal Department of Education. Any optimism there of actually being able to shut doors on that agency and bring all of that power back down to the states?
11: Well, we were very hopeful when President Trump, you know, signed an executive order saying just that, that he was going to return education to the states. But that's not what's happened. Unfortunately, his Secretary of Education, Linda McMahon, has just dispersed money into other federal agencies. And that's bad. And why it's bad, Andy, is because we won't be able to track it anymore. It's going to be buried in every federal education budget. And it's going to be impossible to track what's happening with federal education dollars. And the programs are not going away. There's still going to be federal programs, just under a different agency.
2: Mm. Yeah, most of it's been transferred over to, what, the Treasury Department, I want to say? I mean, I remember even before in the first Trump administration 1.0, when they were doing the interviews for the secretary for that agency, I remember those conversations, and they never talked about education. They never talked about resources for the classroom or for the teachers and what they need or how to actually make it better for children. It was all the questions of, this is a multi-trillion dollar bank account with student loans and with funding for education, and how are you going to handle all of that money? Those were the questions they were asking whoever was going to be the secretary for the Department of Education at that time. It doesn't sound like much of that mindset's changed.
11: Right, right. And you know, we were excited just up until last week because there was a bill in Congress, H.R. 2691, sponsored by Congressman Barry Moore of Tennessee, and Alabama. And we were getting some traction on that. We had Joe Wilson from my state had signed on, and he's the vice chair of the Education and Workforce Committee. And this bill would have actually closed the Department of Ed, ended all the federal education programs, and it was a step in the right direction. We were very excited about it, but we just learned 2 days ago that the Education and Workforce Committee met and they passed 10 separate bills to codify what Linda McMahon has already done, which is dispersing that money across other federal agencies. Mm. We're very disappointed. This does not deliver on Trump's campaign promise to return education to the states.
2: Yeah.
11: Again, it's still going to be federal, and then there's, you know, fraud, waste, and abuse that's happening that's been uncovered recently in that department as well.
2: Yeah, let's talk about that for just a moment as we see some of the fraud coming out of the Medicare and Medicaid services. We've shut down a whole bunch of long-term care facilities in California. We're seeing the billions that are coming out of Minneapolis and Minnesota and other states around the country that right now we've seen, and this one hat tip to Fox News, that now there's been a lot of fraud exposed in the education system in the sum of near $225 million. Where the heck is that money going now?
11: Well, what's really startling about this report is that it's just the tip of the iceberg. This report came from an analyzation of the Office of Inspector General in the Department of Education. So this Office of Inspector General is required by law to do reports on everything that they are investigating twice a year. So a group went together, State Financial Officers Foundation is the name of one of the groups, and the other one is Open the Books. So they went through 6 years of these semiannual reports, and this is where they found the $225 million in fraud. And so these are cases that had actually been investigated and in some cases tried, and charges were given to the people that had committed these crimes. So these are just the ones that we are aware of that have actually been prosecuted. So there's probably much, much more out there. Really sad to learn. You know, we're always hearing about you need more money for education, and yet we can't even trust those who are the gatekeepers that are sponsoring the funding that's supposed to go to educate children in this country.
2: No, well, of course not. No, and I mean, we have a top-heavy administration as well when it comes to education, even at a local and county and citywide level with all these, you know, schools around the country, is that we have administrators, we have assistant administrators, we have the principal, we have five different assistant principals, we have all these bureaucrats that are in the back doing the paper pushing, and it doesn't go to the classroom while they advocate for more teacher pay and they use these arguments for more money, but it never actually gets there. And then we find out that there's actually fraud going on here. I mean, it just reinforces the idea that bureaucracy doesn't work and it actually gets in the way of actual education.
11: Oh, absolutely. The whole government schooling system is a mess, and it really needs to be scrapped, and we need to start over in this country. You know, we used to educate people really well in this country. Our founding fathers were brilliant men. You can read their writings, and you understand that they were well-educated, and that was prior to the compulsory education that, you know, started in the mid-1800s. We need to just throw out the system we have currently and start over. It's just there are too many obstacles in the way to have this, to try to fix the current system.
2: Yeah, that's a great point. Sherry, last question for you. We got about a minute left here, but what is the future of education? Is it private schooling? Is it online schooling? Is it micro-schooling with just kids around the community and on that street? What do you think the future of education looks like, if we can change it?
11: I think it looks like all of the above. I think that there are great models out there that, that can be replicated. The one-room schoolhouse needs to have a comeback, and families are doing that. They're pulling their resources together and hiring a teacher and sharing the teacher among their families. So there are a lot of good models that are out there. There's a great website called Public School Exit that people can go and see all of the various models that are out there.
2: Really interesting. So I was not aware of that. I mean, I had heard about some of the micro schooling. I didn't know it was gaining that much traction. I know that there's a lot of them here in Kansas, apparently, because our children, the number of children in Kansas where I live has been growing, but the number of them in public school has actually been decreasing. And now all the school districts are panicking and freaking out because they don't have enough kids and they keep doing more and more cuts. So maybe that's the reset button that actually needs it. Sherry Few, U.S. Parents Involved in Education. Go and find their information and how you can be involved in it as well. Sherry, always great to chat with you, my friend. Let's do it again soon.
11: Thanks, Andy.
2: You bet. Always appreciate it. All right, got to take a break. We'll wrap things up for a Monday here on The Voice of Reason, right around the corner. Lots more to get to. Stay here.
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13: News. I'm Ted Linder. New York City Mayor Zohran Mamdani continuing to threaten to arrest Israeli Prime Minister Benjamin Netanyahu
14: for war crimes, and he's the architect of the genocide against Palestinians in Gaza as Israel's prime minister.
13: Netanyahu expected to be in the U.S. and attend the U.N. General Assembly in New York in September. President Trump paying tribute to three U.S. service members killed in Jordan. He said the latest round of strikes on Iran was in honor of them. Fox's Alex Hogan with more.
15: The military identified those killed as 25-year-old First Lieutenant Tyler James Feehan and Private Isabella Gonzalez. She was only 19. The military initially listed another service member as missing, although human remains have been found.
13: Now, a fourth service member was recently killed in northern Iraq. 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
17: 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I'm Todd Starnes. 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
18: Hundreds of people cheered at a Memphis church when a Christian pastor announced Jesus was a socialist. Other churches across the nation have also embraced this false doctrine. We're watching an historic number of socialists winning Democrat primary, schools pushing children to embrace socialism, and a recent survey shows younger Americans are embracing radical left political ideology. Christians should pay very close attention to what's happening. During the days of Joseph Stalin's Great Terror, churches and seminaries were shut down. Thousands of clergy were executed or thrown into prison, religious education banned. The first thing the socialists do is get control of the schools, and then they target the churches. So what can we do about the invasion of socialism in America? Can we stop the takeover? Well, I offer some very simple solutions in my new book, The Golden Age, How Trump Saved America. You can pre-order a copy right now. I'm Todd Stearns.
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2: 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I have heard from a lot of you on the air. Well, not on the air, but you've sent me messages from hearing about it on the air about how you've tried Red State Spirits and now they have become your favorite bourbon or your favorite drink in some fashion. 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All right, thanks again to Sherry Few coming on the program, U.S. Parents Involved in Education, as we try to re-educate. And I don't want to say that as like the we need to brainwash kind of thing, because the other side loves, we have to re-educate MAGA supporters. Like, I don't want to say it that way, but we have to change the way education's done, because there are a lot of people that know very little, and they're very outspoken about the very little that they actually know. Not to pick on our person on this program today, because we kind of have already.
20: I am told this is a garbage disposal.
2: I know. I don't mean it. She's been in the news lately. I mean, you got to talk about what's happening, and she's the one out there making her face public again, which is very strange, because just like Hillary Clinton, when she talks, her approval ratings go down. When she stays quiet, her approval ratings go up, because no one has heard from her, and people are okay with that. But talking about education or the lack thereof, man, at these rallies and doing interviews on Capitol Hill, she's just all over the place now reinforcing and doubling down on the Democratic Socialists of America, their platform to completely remove the U.S. Senate out of our governmental institution.
21: I don't support the filibuster. I don't support elements of this institution that we know, were founded on Jim Crow.
2: Apparently, the structure of the U.S. Senate. Now, remember, this is coming out of the Articles of Confederation, late 1700s, early 1800s, transitioning away from the Articles of Confederation that didn't have an executive branch, but had two chambers of Congress, and then essentially the Senate president was the president of the United States. That's the way the Articles of Confederation was set up. She apparently doesn't know that, because to her, the U.S. Senate, the one branch and one part of one branch of government with the People's House and the Senate, that was built on Jim Crow. And that's why, according to the Democratic Socialists of America, they want to abolish the U.S. Senate and only have the House of Representatives. Get rid of the presidency and only have the U.S. House of Representatives. That's kind of wild to me. That's the platform that they have, and that's what's on the stake. That's what is at stake for the midterm season of 2026. Are we going to let that happen? I don't think so. By the way, the identity politics is running rampant as well. They've kind of doubled down on that one, where they're trying to, obviously, with the bombing that we had seen today in New York City, with what they're calling the anti-ICE agitator. We're on this program calling him a domestic terrorist that is now in custody with the anti-ICE movement. The question is now, with all of the ICE issues that are happening around the country, is that affecting the minority populations with their support of this Trump administration, of Republicans in general, and especially the Hispanic population that has been growing in popularity for President Donald Trump, which is why we saw like Star County down in Texas that's 90% Hispanic actually flip to Donald Trump in the past presidential race that's been Democrat for over 100 years. Are we losing that support? According to, Rodriguez, that is the Trump Hispanic Communications Director, she says no.
1: I would say that it's still very strong. I mean, we have to think about the fact that we got historic support in the last elections compared to previous elections. I mean, something that no other president, I don't even think George Bush was able to, George Bush the son, accomplish. And that's because it's like this is the problem with the Democrat Party and a lot of people, is that they tend to stereotype all of us into one same bucket. Like, all we care about is immigration or...
2: Yeah, I mean, it's all the boxes, man. That's why identity politics doesn't work. If you're a certain skin color, a certain political persuasion, a certain religious persuasion, then you just fit into one box and you have to believe everything that's within that box that we assume that you believe with. Hispanic population is way more than just immigration, and the majority of the Trump agenda is what the Hispanic population actually agrees with. So no, I don't know that we've lost much of that support, but according to Democrats, they're all turning because Donald Trump is a Nazi and a fascist. We'll see if that rhetoric continues to work for them. We'll be back at it tomorrow for a Tuesday. Until then, be your own voice of reason. Be that catalyst for change. It is the Voice of Reason. I'm Andy Hoosier. We'll see you on the radio. Bye.
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25: The crypto industry is betting big on stablecoin. Those are digital currency, each one backed by a dollar. We get this question a lot at Fox Business. When can I start using Bitcoin, for example, day to day? You already can with a debit card, but you're going to get hit with capital gains tax just for buying a cup of coffee. But with stablecoin, you avoid paying those taxes and other processing fees that may apply. The Federal Reserve says just about 10% of Americans actually used crypto in any form last year. Though MoonPay Chief Legal Officer Caroline Pham says most banking systems have blockchain technology already integrated into the regular use.
26: You don't even know, because the experience for you is the same. You tap to pay or you swipe your card and it just works.
25: Industry experts say bypassing traditional credit card rails help cut fees, putting more money back into consumer pockets. But critics warn stablecoin lacks the consumer protections of a traditional bank. If you're hacked, recovering stolen funds is nearly impossible. With Fox on Tech, Darren Botello, Fox Business.
27: This is Hugh Hewitt for townhall.com. President Trump was a guest on my program last week. He put the number of Iranians massacred by the regime over 2 days in January at 52,000. So we know the ruthlessness of the men in charge in Iran. In light of that, it is entirely understandable that the Iranian people are reticent to take to the streets again. And this has become clear. The current public faces of the Rump regime in Iran don't have any authority over the killers with the guns. Eli Lake is among the most respected national security reporters in the United States. He explained to me last week how the history of regime collapses tell us we ought to be watching for splits within the ranks of those men with guns. That's how revolutions against dictators begin and then gain momentum. When a cadre see the endgame and they don't want to be on the wrong side when everything falls apart. Watch closely. It only takes a few people to crack the whole of the IRGC tyranny. I'm Hugh Hewitt.
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13: The conflict continues to escalate. I'm Ted Lindner, Fox News. President Trump reportedly debating whether or not to expand war efforts in Iran following the deaths of three American service members in Jordan. Fox's Alex Hogan with more.
15: President Trump will attend the dignified transfer of fallen service members to Dover Air Force Base in Delaware in what has become one of the deadliest weeks for U.S. troops since the conflict started. The military identified those killed as 25-year-old First Lieutenant Tyler James Feehan and Private Isabella Gonzalez. She was only 19. The military initially listed another service member as missing, although human remains have been found. A fourth service member died Saturday in Iraq while detonating a downed Iranian drone. The Department of War says in the last 2 weeks since the ceasefire ended, roughly 100 service members have been injured, with 96% already returning to duty.
13: Meantime, President Trump imposing 50% tariffs on most Canadian goods, declaring Canada is unfairly discriminated against American autos, alcohol, and dairy products. The president suggesting last week that Canada could face higher tariffs due to Canadian wildfires, sending dangerous plumes of smoke to the U.S. New Jersey Republican Congressman Jeff Van Drew saying the move sends a signal to Canada.
4: This should be a warning shot to them. You better come to America, say we're sorry, we're going to mend our ways, we're going to do what we used to do in the old days. And groom and maintain the ground level of what is underneath the forest and thin the forest out where it needs to be done. It was always done. We never had these problems.
13: Drew on Fox Business's Evening Edit. New UK Prime Minister Andy Burnham giving his first remarks as UK Prime Minister in London Monday.
5: We will make this moment a circuit breaker for Britain, bringing forward the biggest changes in the last 40 years.
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13: President Trump meets with Lebanon's president Tuesday during a tense peace settlement with Israel. Fox's Jared Halpern with more.
8: Lebanon's military is moving into what is called pilot zones in the country's south as part of a deal negotiated with the Trump administration and Israel. Under the agreement, Lebanon's military will assume control of security in some villages, ensuring Hezbollah does not have a presence as part of a broader Israeli withdrawal. President Trump has put pressure on Israeli Prime Minister Benjamin Netanyahu to wind down strikes inside Lebanon. Lebanon's president, Joseph Aoun, meets with President Trump today. He arrived in D.C. over the weekend, becoming the first Lebanese head of state to visit Washington since 2009. At the White House, Jared Halpern, Fox News.
13: Arizona voters are casting ballots in the state's midterm primaries. Fox's Tanya J. Powers.
9: Arizona Governor Katie Hobbs, a Democrat, is running for re-election, and Republicans are hoping to pick up the seat. Republican Congressman Andy Biggs, Congressman David Schweikert, and two businessmen are vying for the chance to challenge Hobbs. Biggs has been endorsed by President Trump as well as Turning Point Action. Since Schweikert is running in the gubernatorial primary, several Republicans are running to replace him in the 1st District, including Trump-backed former NFL kicker Jay Feely. And in the state's 4th District, four-term incumbent Democratic Congressman Greg Stanton faces a far-left challenge from a self-described Democratic socialist who has criticized Stanton for supporting Israel. Tanya J. Powers, Fox News.
13: And a lawyer says that social media influencers Andrew and Tristan Tate are going to fight extradition to the United Kingdom. The brothers facing rape and sex trafficking charges in the UK after they were arrested in Miami on Saturday and appear before a magistrate on Monday. They're being held in federal detention. The U.S. district judge is going to consider whether they meet the conditions for extradition in the coming weeks. An attorney for the brothers suggests the case is politically motivated. I'm Ted Lindner, and this is Fox News.
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11: The KCRG TV9 First Alert forecast. Chance of storms is likely tonight. Some could be strong to severe. Winds west 5 to 15, a low of 69. Mostly sunny skies tomorrow. Winds now northwest 15 to 20 plus, a high of 80. And partly cloudy skies Tuesday night. Winds now north 5 to 15, a low of 58. I'm TV9 First Alert weather intern Kylie Phillip on News Talk 1540, KXEL.
2: Right now it's 73 degrees on Iowa's News and Talk Station.
7: It's Red Eye Radio. Gary McNamara and Eric Harley talk about everything from politics to social issues and news of the day. Whether you're up late or you're just starting your day, welcome to the show from the Relief Factor Studios. 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
18: All across America, we are Red Eye Radio. He is Eric Harley and I'm Gary McNamara. Welcome. Good morning. Thanks for being here.
12: Hi. How's everybody doing?
2: Happy Tuesday.
18: Yeah, here we go.
2: Here we go.
18: I had a good trip to New York.
2: Yeah, we took a three-day weekend without telling our audience. Let me restate that. We took a three-day weekend without asking our audience. we had it scheduled, but you had a family reunion.
18: Yeah, it's the family reunion I have every year, and so yeah. I wanted to be able to, you know, go to it. It's my father's side.
2: Right.
18: And so... in fact, my father's side is so much bigger than my mom's side that there is no family reunion on my mother's side. On my mother's side, it might be five people.
2: Yeah, and, same. It's kind of the opposite with me. Yeah. So, my mom's side connected, but not so much with my dad's side. Although I do love my cousins on my dad's side. I didn't meet them until later. Long story, but so how'd it go?
18: I got to about 5,000 feet as we were flying in Friday, and that's when I could say that smell.
2: On a plane.
18: On a plane, yeah. Okay. We're about 5,000 feet over Lake Erie, you know, coming in to the Buffalo Airport. And it's like, all right, I can smell the campfire smell.
2: Oh.
18: It starts smelling the smoke. And so I went and saw Dad, and it was still hazy. You could see the haze was really there.
2: Yeah.
18: Not as bad as it was the day before, I was told.
2: Right.
18: But it was still bad. And then I remember when I was a kid and when we went to Boy Scouts, and there was a bowling alley in the church. Well, on the church property, there was a bowling alley. And it's funny because whenever I bring it up, I get people from Wisconsin and Minnesota saying, we had a bowling alley in our Catholic church too, but there was a bar and a bowling alley.
2: Yeah.
18: And I think they're all gone. I don't think they have that anymore. I think it was replaced by bingo. But everybody used to smoke. This is in the 60s.
2: And I
18: remember the incredible sick feeling I would get. And it was sort of the same thing. I didn't lose my appetite completely, but my stomach didn't feel right. And I slept like 10 hours on Friday night into Saturday. Still didn't feel, never lost my appetite though. Still didn't feel great. Went back early and slept 12 hours Saturday to Sunday. And then Sunday, the cold front really moved in. And you had, 15 to 25 mile an hour winds, and it cleared it right up. It was a beautiful day on Sunday, where I was able to go to the driving range, and it was like 70, 71 degrees. Oh, this is great. And when I left yesterday morning,
2: yeah,
1: When I left my hotel, and my hotel's right. I mean, I could walk to the airport. It's so close. Mm. But when I jumped in my rent-a-car, I'm like, what the? I can't say the H-E double hockey sticks word because it would be what the tundra is going on.
14: Yeah, because why the hell not?
1: I walked out, and I looked, 53 degrees. And yesterday's high here, I believe, was like 103.
14: Measured 105 at my house.
1: Oh, what,
14: yeah.
1: Was it?
14: I mean, it, you know, it varies from.
1: Well, everything was great, but my power went out. Like quarter after five when the temperature was at its hottest. It's like, but I slept. I have a tiny swamp cooler. They actually work.
14: Right.
1: I got a tiny I just tried it one day to see if it worked, and it worked great, but
14: it just runs air over cold water.
1: Yeah.
14: Now, does it have a way to chill the water, or is it just water?
1: No, they do it through evaporation. It's just regular tap water.
14: Just okay.
1: Yeah. It actually cools the air. Now, it's got to be the drier the air, the better it works.
14: Right.
1: And I just didn't think. I was like, okay, I got to go to now. It was out for like 3 hours, and maybe the temperature in the house, I think, went up maybe 4 degrees or 5 degrees. You know, insulation's pretty good. But I'm facing my master bedroom faces the southwest where the sun's still hitting, mm-hmm. and I got big windows there.
14: Primary bedroom.
1: All right, I'm fired.
14: The politically correct now is primary.
1: Well, I am the master of the house.
14: No, you're not. Your cat is. You told me that just a few minutes ago.
1: No. I am higher on the food chain than my cat.
14: Yeah. Yeah. Yeah.
1: The way I've actually said that to my cat.
14: Yeah.
1: Wait a minute. You know I'm higher in the food chain. Mm-hmm. No, you're not.
14: Yeah.
1: Sorry. The primary.
14: Yeah.
1: The primary, now we know now we probably shouldn't be using primary anymore because primary for Democrats means an undemocratic process of a fascist kind of thing where the party leadership.
14: Well, it means that there's somebody is at the top that belongs in that space. So you can't have that either.
1: The point was,
14: in the bedroom you sleep in, not the big one the cat sleeps in.
1: It worked great. So,
14: yeah. Let me ask you. So on approach, did they mention that over the intercom on the flight? You know, you're going to see some smoke, and you might even be able to smell some smoke. Please don't be alarmed. That has nothing to do with our equipment.
1: No, before we took off, you said, you know, in Dallas, you said the wildfires are there, so you're going to.
14: Okay,
1: we may see some haze. He didn't say smell, but everybody knew it. It was like, oh, everybody was fully aware of it on the plane going, wow, you can smell the. And you can see it was pretty hazy.
14: And also, if you smell some weed, that's none of your business.
1: We're not sure whether that's coming from the Canadian side or the American side.
14: We know you have a choice of edibles, and we appreciate you choosing United.
1: This is a rare exception. Smoking will be allowed in the bathroom.
14: Yeah, yeah. You can't smoke. Eat all you want. We don't care.
1: it was a good time. Really was. You know the problem with family reunions, though?
14: Family.
1: Yeah.
14: Yeah.
1: I mean, we, you know, we got this little shelter, you know, went with my great nephew and getting ready to go out to college. So,
14: yeah,
1: it was like, you know, it's like I'm going to see him one more time before he heads off to college for his graduation birthday party. He never had a graduation party. Wow. So they're doing a combination of both here in about 3 weeks.
14: All right. Good.
1: So walk out as soon as I'm not even in the shelter yet. By the way, I didn't want to stay in the shelter because it was shaded and. It was still, the breeze was a little cool out. It was, I walk up, and one of my cousins, hey, Garrett, we get into conversation.
14: Mm.
1: And the thing is, and I'm going to guess there are about maybe 60, 70 people there. And you start talking to someone, and someone else walks up to you. You start talking to them, and then you realize the person you were talking to is talking to someone else, but then you apologize. Hey, I'm sorry, they walked up. Oh, I know, but they walked up to me too. You never finish a conversation with any of your cousins, and I got tons of cousins.
14: Yeah.
1: You never finish a conversation, but you talk to as many people as you possibly can, and then someone screams out, all right, come on, Gary, bocce ball time. It's, you know, the bocce ball tournament. I want to let you know the team McNamara won the bocce ball tournament again. I never had any success in basketball. I never had any success in football. I never had any success real success in hockey. But later in life, I found my calling, bocce ball. Team Gary, not Team McNamara.
14: Yeah.
1: Gary won again. Everybody was, well, related to Team McNamara, at least.
14: Now, so, what's bocce ball again? What is it? Explain that to me.
1: You throw the... it's called bocce ball, lawn bowling.
14: Right.
1: You throw a little white ball out, and then everybody has to see how close you can, you know, roll these bigger little bowling balls, how close you can get to that little ball that you throw out there.
14: Okay, cool.
1: And the best part was we play on the same track. It's the same shelter every year that we get. And so some of us have figured out basically the break, you know, in a putt, we figured out the break to get it there. And so it's really... And for some reason, I have no idea, because everybody's like, how do you do that? I'm driving my great nephew and a couple of people, driving them crazy. How do you do it? I go, I have no idea.
14: You just kind of found your groove, your bocce ball groove.
1: Right. It's like you practice this?
14: Yeah.
1: Yeah, I go back to Texas, and I spend all year throwing a bocce ball.
14: Well, you've been playing in the minors for a while, and so it helped. That helped. In Texas, at our reunion... we didn't do bocce ball. We did shoot the tail off the donkey.
1: And it was a real donkey.
14: It was a real donkey.
1: Well, that's Texas for you.
14: Yeah. The blindfolds didn't help. I'm going to tell you that right now. They didn't.
1: So bocce ball's done. It's like we normally play 2 out of 3. We only played one game, and it was like because everybody wanted to talk. I go back in. I start talking again. And all of a sudden, it's like I look at my great nephew's talking like, we got to go.
14: Yeah.
1: And I think I had one bottle of water that I brought with me. That was gone.
14: Yeah.
1: I didn't even eat anything because a lot of it, you know, it's a family reunion, so it's super high carb.
14: Yeah, it's all cupcakes and crackers.
1: Exactly.
14: Yeah, right.
1: I did have one of my sister's chocolate chip cookies.
14: Well,
1: and then it was like into the car, drop him off, say goodbye to him, go back to go back to see dad one last time, take my great nephew back to his house, head to the hotel, go to sleep, wake up. 2:30 in the morning to catch the early morning flight back.
14: All right.
1: So that was really the weekend, and okay. it's always good though.

0: alone is responsible. You can't say Congress was, because it was the president and his people that did the entire trade deal. To demonize Canada, to say it's a horrible, the trade deals that we have with Canada are horrible, it means the trade deal that he created is horrible.
1: Yeah. That's it.
0: We are Red Eye Radio.
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7: 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I'm Denise Pellegrini. Don't get lured by the lack of state income tax in Florida and think that makes it a cheaper place to live. The Miami Metro, more expensive now than Greater New York City for the first time on record, with South Florida's Consumer Price Index jumping 36% since 2019. As the cost in Miami of private school tuition and real estate costs rises, total cost of housing now about 5% higher than the New York Metro, thanks to property taxes and insurance premiums. Home prices in the Miami Metro have jumped 79% since COVID-19, according to S&P Case Shiller. Home insurance premiums, they're now the highest in the nation, almost $6,300 last year. Property taxes are up 62% since 2019, more than twice the national average, according to real estate data firm Adam. One thing could help in Florida, though. Governor DeSantis currently pushing a plan that could lower the property tax bill for Florida homeowners who live in their primary residences. And that's the Bloomberg Real Estate Report. I'm Denise Pellegrini.
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0: Radio. He's Eric Carlin. I'm Gary McNamara. You know, the other thing, and we'll have audio cuts on this coming up that I saw over the weekend. I was really busy, so when I actually like it when I get real busy and it gets me out of the pattern of what I normally do, because then you can just sort of see what's coming through. You know, because you and I are just reading 24 hours a day, but wherever we're awake, every 5 seconds we're reading stuff. But when you're not paying as much attention, because you're as busy as I was this weekend, it's interesting. You know what I got out of this weekend?
1: Yeah.
0: The real split in the Democratic Party right now.
1: Oh, yeah.
0: It
1: right.
0: really seems to be a debate now.
1: Right.
0: Inside their party.
1: Yep.
2: This is a Bloomberg Money Minute. The Trump administration is set to impose a fresh 50% tariff on some Canadian goods, citing what it says was unfair treatment by Ottawa of American alcohol, automobile, and dairy products. The tariffs are being applied under the 1930 Tariff Act, which gives the president the power to impose duties from countries deemed to discriminate against U.S. commerce, but it has never been used to impose tariffs. Trump has threatened tariffs on other nations before, only to pull back on some of them after negotiations or negative market consequences. Tariffs on aluminum imports are being cut in as much as half for some, specifically companies that build, expand, or refurbish U.S. aluminum plants. The U.S. doesn't have enough primary aluminum capacity to meet demand and relies heavily on imports, especially from Canada and the Middle East. The current 50% aluminum tariff has caused American manufacturers to pay the highest raw material prices in the world. Andrew O'Day, Bloomberg Radio.
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5: News. I'm Sue Guzman. The Pentagon launching another round of strikes against Iran following the deaths of three U.S. troops in Jordan.
6: Strikes targeting command and control centers in Iran, others targeting sites where Iranian missiles and drones are being launched from. Those U.S. attacks come in the wake of an Iranian ballistic missile attack in Jordan.
5: Fox's Steve Harrigan, another soldier, died in Iraq Saturday. New York City Mayor Zohra Mamdani continuing to threaten to arrest Israeli Prime Minister Benjamin Netanyahu.
7: For war crimes, and is the architect of the genocide against Palestinians in Gaza as Israel's prime minister.
5: And Netanyahu expected to attend the UN General Assembly in New York in September. And Tropical Storm Bertha has formed in the Eastern Gulf. It is the second named storm of the Atlantic hurricane season, expected to drench the Florida Panhandle and much of the Southeast. 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
8: The KCRG TV9 First Alert forecast. Chance of storms is likely tonight. Some could be strong to severe. Winds west 5 to 15, a low of 69. Mostly sunny skies tomorrow. Winds now northwest 15 to 20 plus, a high of 80. And partly cloudy skies Tuesday night. Winds now north 5 to 15, a low of 58. I'm TV9 First Alert weather intern Kylie Phillip on News Talk 1540, KXEL.
9: Right now, it's 73 degrees on Iowa's News and Talk Station.
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6: With the Bloomberg Small Business Report, I'm John Tucker. Small builders know the story all too well. Even homeowners trying to find somebody to do repairs are familiar with it. The U.S. has an acute shortage of manual laborers. The manufacturing construction sectors are struggling to replace an aging workforce. Even tech CEOs suggest trades may be the future. And that's where the blue-collar influencers like Lindsay Hover come in. Posting under the handle at the Blue Collar Barbie, she's working hard to rebrand manual labor as aspirational, lucrative, and secure. Calvin Rust, whose account chronicles his life as a carpenter, says by making content about salaries and daily routines, blue collar influencers are giving young people a way to see their options. And it may be having an impact. Interest is growing in blue collar work. Enrollment at trade-focused institutions in the U.S. has increased almost 20% since the spring of 2020. And that's the Bloomberg Small Business Report.
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0: This is a Bloomberg Money Minute. Right now is a tough time to be a car shopper and a car builder. Today we hear from General Motors amid war-driven pressure on gas prices, which typically weigh heavily on demand for large vehicles, such as trucks and SUVs. But the market is expecting strong news from GM as gas price anxiety gets offset by lax emissions rules, tight inventory at competitors, especially Ford, and elevated truck prices across the industry. Bloomberg Intelligence sees GM's earnings up 25%. For the just-finished quarter. Also today, we're hearing from industrial conglomerate 3M, maker of Post-it notes, Scotch tape, Filtrete air filters, and most notably earlier this decade, N95 masks. The company's expected to report sales growth for last quarter, with an improving product mix helping offset its own higher costs due to inflation. And thanks in large part to a strong spring for Wall Street, discount brokerage Charles Schwab is forecast to report that last quarter was its biggest for earnings on record. Andrew O'Day, Bloomberg Radio.
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3: News, I'm Ted Linder. President Trump announcing 50% tariffs on Canadian autos, alcohol, and cheese. It comes after he blamed the country's leadership for what he called the filthy air that spread into the upper Midwest and mid-Atlantic regions from last week's wildfires. Ontario Premier Doug Ford responding.
4: Rather than criticize and threaten Canada, your closest friends, maybe one day you're going to need our help like you did last year, and we deployed the people. I get frustrated just listening to these a bunch of rubbish.
3: President Trump paying tribute to three U.S. service members killed in Jordan. He says the latest round of strikes in Iran were in honor of them. Fox's Alex Hogan.
5: The military identified those killed as 25-year-old First Lieutenant Tyler James Feehan and Private Isabella Gonzalez. She was only 19. The military initially listed another service member as missing, although human remains have been found.
3: A fourth service member recently killed in northern Iraq. America's listening to Fox News.
6: The KCRG TV9 First Alert forecast. Chance of storms is likely tonight. Some could be strong to severe. Winds west 5 to 15, a low of 69. Mostly sunny skies tomorrow. Winds now northwest 15 to 20 plus, a high of 80. And partly cloudy skies Tuesday night. Winds now north 5 to 15, a low of 58. I'm TV9 First Alert weather intern Kylie Phillip on News Talk 1540, KXEL.
1: The eastern Iowa temperature is 72 degrees from KXEL.
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2: Congress has enacted major tax changes, including the permanent return of 100% bonus depreciation and several new provisions affecting business investment. Treasury and the IRS have issued interim guidance on some of those provisions and have indicated that proposed regulations are still forthcoming. That matters because you don't make business decisions one season at a time. You buy machinery, construct livestock facilities, refinance debt, restructure operations, and develop succession plans that may last decades. Yet many of those decisions are being made before the courts have had an opportunity to interpret the new law and before final regulations establish the rules that taxpayers will ultimately have to follow. History tells us that litigation eventually answers questions Congress and Treasury leave unresolved. The tax court will determine how ambiguous provisions are applied, where the limits of the new deductions lie, and whether taxpayers' planning strategies withstand IRS scrutiny. Until then, we're all navigating largely uncharted waters. Sometimes the most important tax case isn't the one that's been decided. It's the one that still is waiting to be filed. This has been the Agricultural Law and Tax Report. I'm Roger McOwen.

0: This is a Bloomberg Money Minute. Nike acknowledges that the World Cup could have been better for the company. Spain's triumph over Argentina in the Sunday final meant both top teams facing off in Adidas gear. Each of them had beaten teams donning Nike gear, France and England, in the semifinals. And that wasn't the only missed opportunity for Nike. Its jerseys drew criticism before the tournament even started because they puckered on the shoulder. Production delays also meant that some tournament-related inventory did not reach retailers on the expected timeline. Samsung, best identified with smartphones, home appliances, and other electronics, is getting into the credit card business. UK bank giant Barclays has agreed to be the financial partner of Samsung on a new U.S. credit card. The Samsung card is designed to provide customers with new financing options for buying Samsung devices and offering cashback rewards. Barclays has credit card partnerships with various airlines and cruise operators, but has widened its scope in recent years. Andrew O'Day, Bloomberg Radio.
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4: News. I'm Sue Guzman. The Pentagon launching another round of strikes against Iran following the deaths of three U.S. troops in Jordan.
5: Strikes targeting command and control centers in Iran, others targeting sites where Iranian missiles and drones are being launched from. Those U.S. attacks come in the wake of an Iranian ballistic missile attack in Jordan.
4: Fox's Steve Harrigan, those strikes have now ended. Tropical Storm Bertha forming in the eastern Gulf, becoming the second named storm of the Atlantic hurricane season. The system is expected to drench the Florida panhandle and much of the southeast. Darlene Graham telling Fox's Hannity that she plans to run for a full term for her late brother Lindsey Graham's Senate seat.
6: I've made a decision.
7: You're in.
6: Yeah, I'm in.
4: And the deadline to file is next Tuesday. Graham died July 11th at the age of 71. 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
8: The KCRG TV9 First Alert forecast. Chance of storms is likely tonight. Some could be strong to severe. Winds west 5 to 15, a low of 69. Mostly sunny skies tomorrow. Winds now northwest 15 to 20 plus, a high of 80. And partly cloudy skies Tuesday night. Winds now north 5 to 15, a low of 58. I'm TV9 First Alert weather intern Kylie Phillip on News Talk 1540, KXEL.
9: Right now it's 73 degrees on Iowa's News and Talk Station.
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3: 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These aren't just miles. These are moments. They're commitment. 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
4: Hello, I'm Jerry Stewart, and this is One Moment in America. 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
4: George had an early life chocked full of failure. In 1754, his military action started the French and Indian War. He was sent to build and command a fort, but he lost the fort to the enemy. In 1755, while on the staff of General Braddock, he was part of a battle known as Braddock's Defeat. Later, George inherited the family farm and decided to settle down and start his own family. But several ladies he asked to marry him said no. What a failure. Oh, really? Look at his life. Look at his whole life. George Washington became the father of our nation. The message? Don't give up on yourself. God's not finished with you yet. I'm Jerry Stewart, and that was One Moment in America.

0: We're on radio. He's Eric Carlin. I'm Gary McNamara. You know, the other thing, and we'll have audio cuts on this coming up that I saw over the weekend. I was really busy, so when I actually like it when I get real busy and it gets me out of the pattern of what I normally do, because then you can just sort of see what's coming through, you know, because you and I are just reading 24 hours a day, but wherever we're awake, every 5 seconds we're reading stuff. But when you're not paying as much attention because you're as busy as I was this weekend, it's interesting. You know what I got out of this weekend?
1: Yeah.
0: The real split in the Democratic Party right now.
1: Oh, yeah.
0: It right. really seems to be a debate now.
1: Right.
0: Inside their party.
1: Yep.
2: This is a Bloomberg Money Minute. The Trump administration is set to impose a fresh 50% tariff on some Canadian goods, citing what it says was unfair treatment by Ottawa of American alcohol, automobile, and dairy products. The tariffs are being applied under the 1930 Tariff Act, which gives the president the power to impose duties from countries deemed to discriminate against U.S. commerce, but it has never been used to impose tariffs. Trump has threatened tariffs on other nations before, only to pull back on some of them after negotiations or negative market consequences. Tariffs on aluminum imports are being cut in as much as half for some, specifically companies that build, expand, or refurbish U.S. aluminum plants. The U.S. doesn't have enough primary aluminum capacity to meet demand and relies heavily on imports, especially from Canada and the Middle East. The current 50% aluminum tariff has caused American manufacturers to pay the highest raw material prices in the world. Andrew O'Day, Bloomberg Radio.
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5: I'm Ted Linder. New York City Mayor Zohran Mamdani continuing to threaten to arrest Israeli Prime Minister Benjamin Netanyahu
6: for war crimes, and is the architect of the genocide against Palestinians in Gaza as Israel's prime minister.
5: Netanyahu expected to attend the UN General Assembly in New York in September. The Pentagon launching another round of strikes against Iran after the deaths of three U.S. troops in Jordan.
7: Strikes targeting command and control centers in Iran, others targeting sites where Iranian missiles and drones are being launched from. Those U.S. attacks come in the wake of an Iranian ballistic missile attack in Jordan.
5: That's Fox's Steve Harrigan. And Tropical Storm Bertha fast approaching U.S. coastal areas with 40-mile-an-hour winds after forming Monday night in the Gulf of America off the Florida Panhandle. Forecasters say the storm is expected to bring heavy rain and flooding to parts of northern Florida, Alabama, Mississippi, and Louisiana this week as it moves west towards Texas. Bertha's center now about 100 miles south of Panama City. 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
8: The KCRG TV9 First Alert forecast. Chance of storms is likely tonight. Some could be strong to severe. Winds west 5 to 15, a low of 69. Mostly sunny skies tomorrow. Winds now northwest 15 to 20 plus, a high of 80. And partly cloudy skies Tuesday night. Winds now north 5 to 15, a low of 58. I'm TV9 First Alert weather intern Kylie Phillip on News Talk 1540, KXEL.
9: Currently it's 71 degrees on the Voice of Eastern Iowa.
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1: This is a Bloomberg Business of Sports report. Say what you want, but the World Cup was a commercial success, with FIFA increasing its four-year revenue expectations by about $2 billion and more than 15 million people attending stadiums and fan festival areas. FIFA faces questions about its future, including the potential expansion to a 64-team tournament and criticism from fans and players about putting financial gain over the sport itself. And here's a World Cup fun fact. Spain, winners of the World Cup, won $50 million, and experts say the IRS will get a piece of that because the money was made on American soil. And what about the guys who quit their jobs for $50,000 to watch every World Cup game from a clear plastic box in Times Square and create social content? Now, with their stint over, Kevin Okoto and Austin Franklin are prepared to return to reality. But what's next without jobs to return to? Okoto and Franklin say, though, it was a dream job. With a Bloomberg Business of Sports report, I'm Michael Barr.
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0: This is a Bloomberg Money Minute. Right now is a tough time to be a car shopper and a car builder. Today we hear from General Motors amid war-driven pressure on gas prices, which typically weigh heavily on demand for large vehicles, such as trucks and SUVs. But the market is expecting strong news from GM as gas price anxiety gets offset by lax emissions rules, tight inventory at competitors, especially Ford, and elevated truck prices across the industry. Bloomberg Intelligence sees GM's earnings up 25% for the just-finished quarter. Also today, we're hearing from industrial conglomerate 3M, maker of Post-it notes, Scotch tape, Filtrete air filters, and most notably earlier this decade, N95 masks. The company's expected to report sales growth for last quarter, with an improving product mix helping offset its own higher costs due to inflation. And thanks in large part to a strong spring for Wall Street, discount brokerage Charles Schwab is forecast to report that last quarter was its biggest for earnings on record. Andrew O'Day, Bloomberg Radio.
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2: Fox News, I'm Sue Gosling. U.S. Central Command completing a 10th straight night of heavy strikes against Iran following the recent deaths of U.S. troops in Jordan. President Trump is expected to decide within the coming days whether or not to expand military operations and return to full-scale combat. Trump administration opening a new investigation into international student aid at Harvard, accusing the Ivy League school of excluding American students from scholarships offered by Chinese donors.
3: The DOJ claims that amounts to illegal discrimination. Harmeet Dillon, who heads the Justice Department's Civil Rights Division, said schools cannot get federal funding while at the same time taking foreign money to use only for aid to students from abroad.
2: Fox's Gernal Scott, Harvard denies the allegations. 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
4: The KCRG TV9 First Alert Forecast. Chance of storms is likely tonight. Some could be strong to severe. Winds west 5 to 15, a low of 69. Mostly sunny skies tomorrow. Winds now northwest 15 to 20 plus, a high of 80. And partly cloudy skies Tuesday night. Winds now north 5 to 15, a low of 58. I'm TV9 First Alert weather intern Kylie Phillip on News Talk 1540 KXEL.
1: This hour, it's 70 degrees. 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

0: Health officials say a fourth person has died in connection with Legionnaires' disease in Manhattan. The first reported death in relation to the Legionnaires' cluster on the Upper East Side was reported on Friday. South Carolina Senator Darlene Graham said on Fox News that she is running for a full term to replace her late brother Lindsey Graham's Senate seat.
1: I can't see it any other way. I just can't. I've thought and I've prayed and he's worked so hard for so long. I can't just let that die.
0: And finally, Hotel Tonight has released a new survey with the top pet peeves for travelers. They include armrest battles, immediately standing in the aisle before it's their turn to deplane, being loud on board, and trying to get on the plane before their boarding group is called.
2: Yeah. Immediately standing in the aisle.
0: Yeah, that's the worst.
2: Sit the hell down. That's what I feel like shouting sometimes.
0: Have you ever been in one of those armrest battles where like, you move, no, you move. Oh, I have, and it's gotten intense. Like, get out of my way.
2: No.
0: A little bit.
2: Nicole, you're exaggerating.
0: I'm not exaggerating, but it was a little like, you know.
2: Why can't you just have another mojito and relax?
0: They have mojitos on airplanes?
2: And bring your own mix or something?
0: Okay. I like how you think.
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0: Congress has enacted major tax changes, including the permanent return of 100% bonus depreciation and several new provisions affecting business investment. Treasury and the IRS have issued interim guidance on some of those provisions and have indicated that proposed regulations are still forthcoming. That matters because you don't make business decisions one season at a time. You buy machinery, construct livestock facilities, refinance debt, restructure operations, and develop succession plans that may last decades. Yet many of those decisions are being made before the courts have had an opportunity to interpret the new law and before final regulations establish the rules that taxpayers will ultimately have to follow. History tells us that litigation eventually answers questions Congress and Treasury leave unresolved. The tax court will determine how ambiguous provisions are applied, where the limits of the new deductions lie, and whether taxpayers' planning strategies withstand IRS scrutiny. Until then, we're all navigating largely uncharted waters. Sometimes the most important tax case isn't the one that's been decided. It's the one that still is waiting to be filed. This has been the Agricultural Law and Tax Report. I'm Roger McCohen.
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3: News. I'm CJ Papa. Another night of U.S. military bombardment inside Iran. CENTCOM releasing the sound of missiles on the way toward Iran.
4: This was the 10th consecutive night of strikes aimed at degrading Iran's ability to threaten vessels in the Strait of Hormuz. Early this morning, Iran attacked another tanker off the coast of Oman, forcing the crew to evacuate the vessel, according to maritime tracking groups.
3: Fox's Trey Yanks in Tel Aviv. The dignified transfer of the U.S. service members killed in Jordan that was supposed to take place today has been rescheduled for a later day. Voters head to the polls later this morning in Arizona, which is the only state in the U.S. holding statewide primary elections in July. Voters will choose candidates to run for governor and two House seats. 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
5: The TV9 First Alert forecast, partly cloudy and breezy, still a bit smoky today with highs in the upper 70s and low 80s. Tonight, partly cloudy skies will drop to the upper 50s. Wednesday, mixed sunshine, mid and upper 70s. Thursday, mixed sunshine, upper 70s. Friday, slight chance of storms, upper 70s for the high. From the TV9 First Alert Weather Lab, I'm Justin Roberts on News Talk 1540 KXEL.
6: We have 69 degrees now on News Talk 1540 KXEL.

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10: This is a Bloomberg Money Minute. Nike acknowledges that the World Cup could have been better for the company. Spain's triumph over Argentina in the Sunday final meant both top teams facing off in Adidas gear. Each of them had beaten teams donning Nike gear, France and England, in the semifinals. And that wasn't the only missed opportunity for Nike. Its jerseys drew criticism before the tournament even started because they puckered on the shoulder. Production delays also meant that some tournament-related inventory did not reach retailers on the expected timeline. Samsung, best identified with smartphones, home appliances, and other electronics, is getting into the credit card business. UK bank giant Barclays has agreed to be the financial partner of Samsung on a new U.S. credit card. The Samsung card is designed to provide customers with new financing options for buying Samsung devices and offering cashback rewards. Barclays has credit card partnerships with various airlines and cruise operators, but has widened its scope in recent years. Andrew O'Day, Bloomberg Radio.

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1: This is a Bloomberg Money Minute, a new twist for young would-be homebuyers debating the merits of ownership.
2: A growing number of Americans under 40 are questioning whether buying a house is still a good investment.
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2: A lot of people are, you know, surprised by the costs and the stress of owning and maintaining a home.
1: Repair bills can add up, and so can taxes.
2: Those who can buy a home have to pay property tax, insurance, maintenance bills.
1: And that has some under 40s running the math on the stock market versus home ownership.
2: And you look at your other investments, like, say, you know, the S&P 500, you know, the money that you put into that house could have doubled if you had put in money in the S&P 500 since the pandemic.
1: According to a recent Pew Research survey, less than a quarter of those under 40 say buying a home is a very good investment. I'm Charlie Pellett, Bloomberg Radio.

0: This is a Bloomberg Money Minute. The Trump administration is set to impose a fresh 50% tariff on some Canadian goods, citing what it says was unfair treatment by Ottawa of American alcohol, automobile, and dairy products. The tariffs are being applied under the 1930 Tariff Act, which gives the president the power to impose duties from countries deemed to discriminate against U.S. commerce, but it has never been used to impose tariffs. Trump has threatened tariffs on other nations before, only to pull back on some of them after negotiations or negative market consequences. Tariffs on aluminum imports are being cut in as much as half for some, specifically companies that build, expand, or refurbish U.S. aluminum plants. The U.S. doesn't have enough primary aluminum capacity to meet demand and relies heavily on imports, especially from Canada and the Middle East. The current 50% aluminum tariff has caused American manufacturers to pay the highest raw material prices in the world. Andrew O'Day, Bloomberg Radio.
1: Bill O'Reilly here, and this is where Iowa comes to talk. 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
2: To abandon ship. I'm Dave Anthony, Fox News. The crew of an oil tanker attacked by Iran today in the Strait of Hormuz as the fight continues over control of shipping in that waterway with another round of American bombing.
3: This was the 10th consecutive night of strikes aimed at degrading Iran's ability to threaten vessels in the Strait of Hormuz. U.S. Central Command released a statement saying since early May, CENTCOM forces have helped to facilitate the transit of approximately 900 commercial vessels and 450 million barrels of crude oil. They went on to say American forces remain postured and prepared to hold Iran accountable for unwarranted aggression.
2: That's Fox's Trey Yingston, Tel Aviv. Mediators in Pakistan still trying to salvage the deal that had stopped the fighting, meeting today with an Iranian official. Meanwhile, this afternoon, War Secretary Pete Hegseth and the military's top general, Joint Chiefs Chairman Dan Kane, could face tough questions about the Iran conflict, especially from Democrats at a Senate hearing as they urge Congress to approve $87 billion in new military funding. President Trump is going after Canada again, escalating trade tension.
4: This new tariff, it's an additional 50% on Canadian goods. It goes into effect August 19th.
2: Fox Business Network, Cheryl Cassoni. Canada's prime minister vows to intensify trade talks to protect his country. Ontario Premier Doug Ford says they should fight the tariffs dollar for dollar.
5: I got to remind President Trump that 33% of the lumber, and we have better quality lumber here in Canada, comes from Canada to build their homes.
2: It's a primary day in Arizona with several races for Congress and governor in South Carolina. The filing period opens for Republicans who want to run in next month's special primary to pick a new GOP Senate nominee to replace late Senator Lindsey Graham. His sister Darlene, appointed as a senator to fill out Graham's current term after his death, tells Fox she will run to keep that seat.
6: He's worked so hard for so long. I can't just let that die.
2: America's listening to Fox News.
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8: Born on America's darkest day, September 11th, 01, the Tunnel to Towers Foundation, they have been helping American heroes ever since. Heroes like U.S. Army Sergeant William Bernard McKenna, exposed to burn pits. McKenna later died from T-cell lymphoma, leaving his wife, Dina, and two daughters. Tunnel to Towers honored Sergeant McKenna. They paid off the family's mortgage in honor of all of his sacrifice. Donate $11 a month. 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
2: Homeland Security calls him an anti-ICE rioter. A U.S. Army veteran jailed in New York City accused of an attack outside a federal building.
9: Local and federal law enforcement say Andrew Arabaka lit gasoline and fired a pellet gun outside government offices where immigration court was held. Three people were hurt. He's now in federal custody. FBI special agent in charge in New York, James Barnicle, said Arabaka told them directly.
10: He was targeting the building, and he was okay if he hurt or killed people going in and out of the building.
9: Arabaka also had knives and other weapons on him. NYPD Commissioner Jessica Tisch said he may have had tactical training.
11: He is believed to be a U.S. Army veteran.
9: He also had a sign protesting ICE. The investigation is continuing. In New York, Gernal Scott, Fox News.
2: A tropical storm is churning slowly just south of the Florida panhandle, Bertha.
12: We don't expect it to become a hurricane, but it's moving over those warmer waters. It is encountering a little bit of moisture to help it out. By the time we get into early tomorrow morning, it will probably have moved maybe 50 to 100 miles, not very far at all.
2: Fox weather meteorologist Craig Herrera. Bertha could move into Louisiana Thursday. On Wall Street, some big gains are brewing. Dow futures up more than 200 points, about 400 for the NASDAQ. They keep celebrating a championship in Spain. A few million people partied in the streets of Madrid at a parade for Spain's World Cup soccer team, which shut out Argentina in Sunday's final. They also celebrated in Boston as the Red Sox win streak continues.
13: Swing it a high fly ball left field. This is deep. Back it goes. Yes, sir. It's out of here. Home run.
2: Caleb Durbin broke a tie in the eighth inning, and then Boston hung on to beat Baltimore 6-5 on Nesson. The Red Sox 14th straight win, the team's longest streak in almost 80 years. I'm Dave Anthony. This is Fox News.
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21: TV9 First Alert forecast. Partly cloudy and breezy, still a bit smoky today with highs in the upper 70s and low 80s. Tonight, partly cloudy skies. We'll drop to the upper 50s. Wednesday, mixed sunshine, mid and upper 70s. Thursday, mixed sunshine, upper 70s. Friday, slight chance of storms, upper 70s for the high. From the TV9 First Alert Weather Lab, I'm Justin Roberts. On News Talk, 1540 KXEL.
22: It's a mostly cloudy 73 on this Tuesday morning in Iowa City, while Mason City reports 67 and fair skies. Cedar Rapids at 70 degrees, the wind out of the west at 13 miles per hour, and Waterloo Cedar Falls has a northwest wind at 12. The temperature checks in at 70, and skies are fair over the Waterloo Regional Airport. Strong storms moved through Iowa on Monday evening. A tornado warning was issued during the 4 o'clock hour yesterday afternoon, affecting portions of Grundy, Hardin, and Blackhawk counties. There was considerable tree damage. The National Weather Service will continue to assess that storm today. With a couple of rounds of rain that moved through, Waterloo officially measured about 2 inches of rain yesterday, morning and evening combined. Other locations saw a range of shower activity on Monday. Cedar Rapids around 1.5 inches. Marshalltown, 0.8 inches officially, while Mason City was at 1.3 inches, and Iowa City at 1.75 inches. Coming up during the KXCL morning news, an update on the campaign financing behind the Iowa governor's race. We'll get that from our coverage partners at TV9 in just about 7 minutes. KXCL's Jeff Stein will talk this hour with author Richard Battle. You may have heard from him in the past. He writes the Americans Who Made America series of books. That's coming up again in this half hour, just about 15 minutes or so from now. In sports, the Eau Claire Express swept a doubleheader against the Waterloo Bucks 8-5 and 12-10. More on those two games coming up later on in the hour and in just 30 seconds. 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
1: Recent trends within the industry have continued in the latest USDA beef production and price forecast as part of the July meat outlook. USDA World Agricultural Outlook Board Chair Mark Jekanowski says with another month of tightening supplies, the projected steer prices are on the rise.
4: We raised our steer price forecast for 2026 by 94 cents per hundredweight. Now it is at $251.10 per hundredweight, and we expect that strength to continue into 2027 given the tight supplies. That price forecast was raised by 50 cents per hundredweight to $254.25.
1: Jekanowski explains that lower numbers in the steer and heifer slaughter for this month have lowered the beef production forecast.
4: Lowered this month for this calendar year, what we're observing is lower steer and heifer slaughter. The 2027 reduction mainly reflects lower placements in the second half of 2026, which will result in fewer available steers and heifer for slaughter in 2027.
1: That was USDA World Agricultural Outlook Board Chair Mark Jekanowski. 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
26: 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Data released earlier this month shows the U.S. trade deficit is growing, according to national financial journalist Jordan Goodman.
27: The U.S. trade deficit widened to $77 billion in May. Imports rose by 3% to $395 billion. Exports fell by 3% to $317 billion. We're importing a lot more pharmaceuticals and cell phones and cars, and a large amount of the data center equipment to build all these data centers is coming from overseas. Now, President Trump had promised that the tariffs he would put in, which he put in a little over a year ago, would reduce the deficit. They would increase tariffs so companies would move their factories to the U.S. and we'd have this big surge of American manufacturing and the deficit would go away. That has not happened at all. First of all, the tariffs were ruled to be illegal by the Supreme Court. But even while they were in effect, it didn't have the impact that he talked about. In fact, it had the opposite. It hurt our exports dramatically. You're right there in the farm belt. I mean, you can see what's happened with wheat and soybeans and corn. We used to sell billions and billions of it to China and other places that are now buying it from other places, so it's hurt our exports dramatically.
26: Jordan Goodman is the author of more than a dozen books on money and personal finance. The Iowa Business Report is presented today by TotallyIowa.com, the website with Iowa-centric books, CDs, and DVDs. 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I'm Jeff Stein for the Iowa Business Report.
0: Okay, Simon, what are you wearing right now?
5: Nothing.
0: That's right. And what do people normally wear?
5: Clothes.
0: Exactly. So now Mommy's going to teach you how to dress yourself. Clothes keep us warm, they look good, and if we go out without them, the neighbors will talk. 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Underwear always comes first, name tag at the back, then pants, then shirt. 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With shoelaces, just take the ends, cross them over, switch the loops. The rabbit goes down the hole, pull tight, and you're left with bunny ears.
5: I love bunnies.
0: Good to know. 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Got it? Why are your pants on your head?
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7: From the KCRG TV9 newsroom, I'm Beth Malicki. A standing room only crowd packed Palo City Hall Monday night, and the crowd had a message for the council. This isn't good enough. In the end, the council passed a data center ordinance that largely passes regulation onto the state. Rather than mirroring Linn County's more restrictive ordinance, Palos just asked the city to receive copies of all paperwork that state's Department of Natural Resources requires. The council approved the third and final reading, 4-1. Opponents argued the city of Palos acting like a rubber stamp for Google, transferring actual accountability to the state in order to get economic benefits. One Northeast Iowa community could be the first in the state to pass an ordinance drawing a firm line between local law enforcement and federal immigration agents. The Decorah City Council is considering the ordinance after the local Human Rights Commission recommended it. It would restrict Decorah's police department's cooperation with ICE by prohibiting sending ICE information about someone's birthplace, stop informing ICE about people in police custody suspected of being undocumented, and stop practices where people released from jail are taken directly into ICE custody. With less than 4 months till the elections, candidates for Iowa's governor's race are working hard to fundraise. The latest data from the Iowa Ethics and Campaign Disclosure Board show Democrat Rob Sand and Republican Zach Lane raised millions in the last 2 months. Between May 27th and July 14th, Sand's campaign raised $9.38 million. This follows a strong start to the year where his campaign raised $9.6 million from January to May. He now has $17.9 million cash on hand. Republican Zach Lane in the last 2 months raised $6.37 million. That's a big boost from the $1.2 million raised in the beginning of the year. His campaign has just more than $1 million cash on hand. For breaking news alerts and headlines anytime.
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22: Mostly sunny for your Tuesday with high temperatures on either side of 80 degrees today, so cooler than what we've seen for many recent days. Partly cloudy overnight with lows sliding all the way down into the upper 50s. Then for your Wednesday, mid to upper 70s for the high temperature range. Thursday around 78 with times of clouds and sun. And Friday, 76 for a high with a slight chance for storms based on the current forecast. After that, though, for the weekend, we do get warmer back to at least the mid 80s and potentially low 90s for the middle portion of the TV9 First Alert forecast. Right now in Independence, the latest temperature checks in at 69 under fair skies. In Marshalltown, it's 68 degrees, 70 in Cedar Rapids, and 70 in Waterloo Cedar Falls. And the radar picture for Iowa is pretty quiet. There is rain off to the south in portions of Missouri on this Tuesday morning, but right now, except for far southwest Iowa, nothing much to see over our state. Coming up, as the KXCL Morning News continues, you'll hear from author Richard Battle, who was a recent guest on the KXCL Live and Local program with Jeff Stein. 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
10: You want to get outside. Take the hike. Keep up with the people you love. Move through your day without thinking twice about it. But if you're a

0: The five-volume Americans Who Made America series was released last week. Author Richard Battle told KXCL's Jeff Stein about the series.
1: This was inspiration back during the COVID period when people were disparaging the country and they were telling our kids and grandkids that they could never achieve lives as good as we have them. And I got sick and tired of hearing that, and one day I had the inspiration that what really has built our country since even before the founding was that America-can-do spirit that our ancestors and forebears brought across the ocean, that our Constitution gave us through economic and political liberty. And so I wanted to put out information that parents could use, grandparents could use to inspire their young people and let them know you do have the opportunity to have better lives, and give them specific examples.
2: One of the things I recall growing up, and I'm in my close to mid-60s now, but as I was growing up in the 70s, you'd go to the public library and you'd get these biographies of people, and they would tell the stories of folks who overcame adversity, who were people that you aspired to be like. They made the most out of given situations. And I, even as an adult, I love reading stories of people and what they have accomplished. I love telling those stories. Did you find that there was any lack of material? I know the answer to this, but did you find there was any lack of good material for these inspirational stories in these volumes?
1: Well, and you're correct. And back in those days, the movies would make, they would show American heroes, and we still have those heroes, but the movies want to focus on fiction and comic book heroes and things of that nature, whereas I want to celebrate people with that America-can-do spirit. And some of the people I write about, you'll know, but you may not know the story or how that America-can-do spirit helped them. Some of the people you have no idea who they are, because I want to show that it's everyday Americans living their lives, and some accomplish great things, but it takes everyone to build this great country, and everyone who works and does honest work and raises families contributes. But I want to share things to help people make it easier for them to achieve their goals and dreams and accomplish great things.
2: And it is true, I would suggest, and again, when we tell the stories in the Iowa Almanac, it's the same thing. You may know a name of someone, but you don't know the backstory, or don't know the specifics that make this a really unique situation. Most of these folks, I trust, it didn't start out where they said, you know what, I'm going to aspire to be a great person, and they will write books about me. That's the good part, right? Because if they had the other attitude, they never would achieve anything.
1: Well, you're exactly correct, and one of the things I found so amazing are how often parents did things unaware of the benefit to not only that person but to the world. And one of the people in the 20th Century volume that I write what I call profiles. They're short stories about the person, and I put quotes and illustrations in there so they can speak in their own voice. And one example is Hedy Lamarr, and some of your listeners will cock their head and say, well, wasn't she an actress in the 40s? And so, and yes, she was very beautiful and an actress, but what's amazing is her mother in Europe before she came to America taught her the arts, but her dad taught her about technology. And during World War II, when we were having problems with torpedoes, she helped invent frequency hopping to help the torpedoes track better. And what did that do for us? Well, that is the foundation for Bluetooth, GPS, and Wi-Fi. We wouldn't have had those things as easily without her contributions, but yet hardly anyone knows that.
2: The 20th century was, again, quite pivotal because of America's role in it, I would suggest, not only in terms of leading the charge to fight and win two world wars, but all the technological innovations that were started in the Industrial Revolution post-Civil War. This is a very unique period of time as opposed to any other time in world history. And again, America should proudly be just claiming its rightful role as the source of it, correct?
1: Well, yes, and one of the things that's interesting is every

0: Generation believes they have it harder than any other generation. Mm-hmm. And our young people today believe that. But if you look at what the people in the 20th century overcame, the 1918 Spanish flu, the Depression, two world wars, the threat of nuclear annihilation, they overcame so many things to achieve what they did. And so we have a choice. Do we believe that negativism and cower and not accomplish anything? Or do we recognize it, but yet then go ahead and pursue our goals and dreams and take the chance and accomplish more than we might ever dream?
1: You can hear the full interview with author Richard Battle by going to the Audio On Demand podcast section of KXCL.com. On the way, as the KXCL morning news continues, cat-friendly places around the United States. We'll find out about the most cat-friendly locations from Fox's Jill Nato in a Take a Pause feature, which is on the way, coming to you within the next 10 minutes. That and much more, KXC.
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1: News Talk 1540 KXCL, where Iowa comes to talk. Showers and storms moved through yesterday. The forecast for today and much of this week is pretty quiet going forward. More on that coming up when we check in with the TV9 Weather Lab in just about 5 minutes. In sports, the Eau Claire Express swept a doubleheader against the Waterloo Bucks at Riverfront Stadium yesterday, 8-5 and 12-10. More on those two games coming up in our sports segment later on in the hour. KXCL News Time is 6:30.
8: Angelosi, the U.S. conducting a 10th round of airstrikes. CENTCOM saying the goal is to degrade Iran's ability to continue to attack commercial vessels in the Strait of Hormuz.
9: U.S. Central Command released a statement saying since early May, CENTCOM forces have helped to facilitate the transit of approximately 900 commercial vessels and 450 million barrels of crude oil. They went on to say American forces remain postured and prepared to hold Iran accountable for unwarranted aggression towards civilian mariners.
8: That's Fox's Trey Yings. Tropical Storm Bertha moving across the northern Gulf towards Texas.
10: Maximum sustained winds coming in at 50 miles per hour. The structure is still very ragged, and it's about 110 miles southwest of Panama. The intensity expected to stay in check. This is expected to remain a tropical storm, as we have a couple of things that are going to hinder its development.
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11: This is the Bloomberg Real Estate Report. I'm Denise Pellegrini. Don't get lured by the lack of state income tax in Florida and think that makes it a cheaper place to live. The Miami Metro, more expensive now than Greater New York City for the first time on record, with South Florida's Consumer Price Index jumping 36% since 2019. As the cost in Miami of private school tuition and real estate costs rises, total cost of housing now about 5% higher than the New York Metro, thanks to property taxes and insurance premiums. Home prices in the Miami Metro have jumped 79% since COVID-19, according to S&P Case Shiller. Home insurance premiums, they're now the highest in the nation, almost $6,300 last year. Property taxes are up 62% since 2019, more than twice the national average, according to real estate data firm Adam. One thing could help in Florida, though. Governor DeSantis currently pushing a plan that could lower the property tax bill for Florida homeowners who live in their primary residences. And that's the Bloomberg Real Estate Report. I'm Denise Pellegrini.
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15: Take a pause.
16: Some cities are more in love with cats than others, and PetSmart Charities is out with their list.
17: The top three cat-loving cities are Lexington, Kentucky, taking the number one spot for its second consecutive year, followed by Mount Juliet, Tennessee, and Spokane, Washington.
16: That's PetSmart's Amy Gilbreth, who says they rank cat-loving cities by the number of cat and kitten adoptions and humans that don't quit when it comes to taking care of cats.
17: We are talking about the pet parents that think that their cat needs a super fun cat tree and products that would fall into the category of over the top and pampering.
16: But there's so much more.
17: Those automated cat toys or those special toppers for meals, the kinds of things that mark you and your city as the kind of place that would do anything for cats.
16: And if you do adopt, don't think of yourself as a crazy cat person. You're really a dedicated feline enthusiast. Take pause. Jill Nato, Fox News.
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22: TV9 First Alert forecast. Partly cloudy and breezy. Still a bit smoky today with highs in the upper 70s and low 80s. Tonight, partly cloudy skies. We'll drop to the upper 50s. Wednesday, mixed sunshine, mid and upper 70s. Thursday, mixed sunshine, upper 70s. Friday, slight chance of storms, upper 70s for the high. From the TV9 First Alert Weather Lab, I'm Justin Roberts on News Talk 1540 KXEL.
1: And in Iowa City, looking at 73 degrees and mostly cloudy. Currently, Mason City at 67. It's 70 in Cedar Rapids, also 70 degrees right now in Waterloo Cedar Falls. From the KXCL News Center, a spectrum of traffic charges have been filed against a man from Waterloo following his arrest before dawn on Monday morning. 34-year-old Horace Phillip was apprehended on Waterloo's east side in the 400 block of Center Street. Authorities allege Phillip was operating while intoxicated, then failed to pull over for police. His vehicle also allegedly ran into a parked car. Phillips has a previous OWI conviction from earlier this decade. A man who distributed controlled substances and who unlawfully possessed a gun was sentenced to 2 years in federal prison on Monday. 35-year-old Del Margo Bruce from Chicago received the prison term in Cedar Rapids Federal Court. In early July of 2024, Bruce sold heroin and fentanyl on multiple occasions. During a search of Bruce's home, officers found a loaded handgun. Bruce was prohibited from possessing firearms because of a prior conviction for domestic violence. And Iowa Works and Home Base Iowa will host the second annual National Hire a Veteran Day Career Fair series on Thursday. National Hire a Veteran Day was established in 2017. It encourages employers across the economy to connect with and hire veteran talent. Iowa Works says at least 7 Hire a Veteran Day events are planned across the state, including Waterloo at the National Guard Armory from 11 a.m. to 1 p.m. That's the same time for the Cedar Rapids event at the National Guard Armory there. Other job and hiring events Thursday will be in Des Moines, Fort Dodge, Mason City, Mount Pleasant, and Council Bluffs. Coming up, Money Matters from the Iowa Agribusiness Radio Network. 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
23: 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I'm Riley Smith. Consumers are looking at pork as beef prices remain high. We'll have more right after this.
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24: Alabama.
23: 2025 offered some great profit opportunities to swine producers as they enjoyed strong demand and lower input costs. Fortunately, some of those profit opportunities have carried into 2026. Holly Cook, economist with the National Pork Producers Council, said there are many demand conversations happening this summer.
26: I think everyone, you know, recognizes 2025 brought some great opportunities for pork producers in terms of the economic situation, a little bit lower costs, some strong demand and stronger hog prices. And so that was a great opportunity for our industry. As we've come into 2026, some of those opportunities have continued. But as we come in here to the summer, definitely a lot of fundamentals to be talking about and to continue paying attention to. So happy to get into it today. But, you know, we've got a supply situation where we've got, we're headed into summer, slaughter levels are starting to come down. At the same time, the cutout hasn't quite found that strength that we normally see this time of year. So a lot of conversations about demand and just a lot of factors that are contributing here.
23: With the high prices consumers are paying for beef at the meat counter, some consumers turned their attention to pork cuts instead. Cook said there are a few factors that come into play when consumers start comparing the two types of meat.
26: It's going to depend on how the consumer views pork and beef. Are they substitutes? And with that, it's going to depend on what's the cut. There's also research that's been done that shows it depends a lot on what's the market. You know, where in the U.S. are we talking? And so with that, I think number one, the data that we have shows the beef to pork retail price ratio is as high as it's ever been. So if there's ever going to be a time where that competitive advantage comes into play, it would be now. But also certain cuts like bacon are more of a complement with beef. So high beef prices might, you know, be a detriment to bacon sales, whereas things like pork ribs, maybe they have a little bit more of that benefit to gain from just an affordability standpoint.
23: For more information, visit nppc.org. For Money Matters on the...
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5: 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By July 21, 1873, Jesse James was already well known as a bank robber. In fact, his gang robbed a bank in Corydon just 2 years before. Now the James gang expanded their business, so to speak, by robbing trains. Around 8:30 p.m., Rock Island Line's passenger train number 2 was climbing a steep grade about 4 miles west of Adair. The James gang had tied a rope to a rail, and just as the train rounded the curve, they pulled the rope, and the train toppled onto its side, killing the engineer. The outlaws came out of the bushes, firing their guns into the air. Jesse James and his brother Frank cocked their .44s and forced an employee to open the train's safe. Other members of the gang wore Ku Klux Klan outfits. They collected cash, watches, and jewelry from the passengers into bags. Then they rode off, disappearing as quickly as they had come, making off with more than $2,300 in cash and valuables. Why did the James gang pick that train? Not long before, they had learned that this particular train was to carry $100,000 in gold in transit to Eastern banks. At the last minute, the shipment was instead placed on another train. So the score that Jesse and Frank James and Jim and Cole Younger had hoped for wasn't on the train they robbed near Adair. But it was one of the very first train robberies west of the Mississippi, and the first one ever attempted by the James Gang, on this date in 1873. And that's Iowa Almanac for July 21st. Follow us on Twitter at Iowa Almanac. I'm Jeff Stein on News Talk 1540 KXEL.
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9: From the KCRG TV9 newsroom, I'm Beth Malicki. A standing room only crowd packed Palos City Hall Monday night, and the crowd had a message for the council. This isn't good enough. In the end, the council passed a data center ordinance that largely passes regulation onto the state. Rather than mirroring Linn County's more restrictive ordinance, Palos just asked the city to receive copies of all paperwork that state's Department of Natural Resources requires. The council approved the third and final reading, 4-1. Opponents argue the city of Palos acting like a rubber stamp for Google, transferring actual accountability to the state in order to get economic benefits. One Northeast Iowa community could be the first in the state to pass an ordinance drawing a firm line between local law enforcement and federal immigration agents. The Decorah City Council is considering the ordinance after the local Human Rights Commission recommended it. It would restrict Decorah's police department's cooperation with ICE by prohibiting sending ICE information about someone's birthplace, stop informing ICE about people in police custody suspected of being undocumented, and stop practices where people released from jail are taken directly into ICE custody. With less than 4 months till the elections, candidates for Iowa's governor's race are working hard to fundraise. The latest data from the Iowa Ethics and Campaign Disclosure Board show Democrat Rob Sand and Republican Zach Lane raised millions in the last 2 months. Between May 27th and July 14th, Sand's campaign raised $9.38 million. This follows a strong start to the year where his campaign raised $9.6 million from January to May. He now has $17.9 million cash on hand. Republican Zach Lane in the last 2 months raised $6.37 million. That's a big boost from the $1.2 million raised in the beginning of the year. His campaign has just more than $1 million cash on hand. For breaking news alerts and headlines anytime, download the KCRG TV9 News app.
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1: Much calmer and cooler today. The Tuesday forecast includes breezy conditions and some lingering wildfire smoke, along with temperatures that will be in the upper 70s and lower 80s. Overnight, the winds die down and will drop to the mid and upper 50s. Mid to upper 70s then are expected for high temperatures for the rest of the week, with a very small storm chance on Friday. The weekend expected to be warmer, with mid-80s on Saturday, upper 80s Sunday, 90s early next week. Right now, the latest temperature in Charles City comes in at 66 degrees. Ames is at 70, also 70 this morning in Cedar Rapids, and right now 70 degrees in Waterloo Cedar Falls. On the way, we'll be living the country life with Jody Hinke between now and the top of the hour. Also, sports coming up. The Waterloo Bucks came up empty in a doubleheader at Riverfront Stadium yesterday. We'll have the details about those two games and more coming up. KXCL News Time is 6:49.
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1: It's time for sports on KXCL. With a doubleheader on the schedule, the Waterloo Bucks and Eau Claire Express played a full nine innings in the afternoon, then came back for nine more in the evening, and the teams got all 18 innings in, despite a couple of rounds of storms that moved through the Cedar Valley yesterday. That was the good news. The bad news was that Eau Claire won both matchups, starting with an 8-5 decision in Game 1. Waterloo tried to use a collection of pitchers to get through that first game. None of the five Bucks who went to the mound stayed for a full three innings, and the first four each allowed at least one earned run. Waterloo also made three errors, contributing to a couple of unearned runs in the middle innings. Grant Kefaber took the loss. Jake Slade had the best performance at the plate for the Bucks in Game 1, scoring twice. The Bucks never led in that one. In Game 2, Waterloo jumped in front with a four-run first inning, but that lead didn't last, and the Express ultimately prevailed 12-10. Eau Claire broke out for six in the third and led the rest of the way. Bucks leadoff man Larry Edwards went 4-for-5. He scored three times in Game 2, but Eau Claire limited the rest of Waterloo's lineup to six hits in that second game. The evening matchup was sloppy, with a total of seven errors between the two teams. Bucks pitchers also walked eight Express batters. The two Waterloo losses pushed the Bucks' losing streak to seven games. Eau Claire, meanwhile, has won five in a row with another 6:35 game at Riverfront Stadium tonight. The Cedar Rapids Colonels are in Ohio for six games against the Dayton Dragons. The first of those is tonight at 6:05. The Colonels are 6-18 so far in the Midwest League second half. Dayton has also struggled in recent weeks, going 9-13 since the standings reset. The Dragons are 2-8 in their last 10 games. Cedar Rapids is coming off a four-game weekend split against Beloit, but this season the Colonels are just 13-28 on the road. Yesterday in Major League Baseball, the Cleveland Guardians beat up on the Minnesota Twins, 13-4 the final in that one. The Milwaukee Brewers were 8-3 winners against the New York Mets, while the Kansas City Royals topped the San Francisco Giants 4-3. The Chicago White Sox beat the Texas Rangers 10-3. In 10 innings, the Chicago Cubs fell to the Detroit Tigers 8-6, and the Los Angeles Angels edged out the St. Louis Cardinals 3-2. And the Iowa Hawkeyes are getting in on the Field of Dreams bandwagon. The Hawkeye baseball team will go to Dyersville this fall. For that one, they will take on the Kansas Jayhawks. It's an October 10th exhibition. The autumn game won't count towards either team's official record. Iowa was 33-23 last season. The Kansas baseball squad 45-18, and they were winners of the Big 12 regular season championship. Get sports each hour during the KXCL morning news. This is News Talk.
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14: For cattle to have maximum performance in the summer, they require the same comforts that we do on a sizzling hot day. They should have access to shade with good airflow and ventilation. Water is a big deal, and there should be plenty of it available at all times. Cattle will drink out of a muddy pond if they have to, but it's better to have cool, fresh water. It's been said that 40 degrees is considered t-shirt weather for cows, so in these hot days, watch for signs of heat stress. They can include labored breathing, open mouth breathing, and restlessness. Dr. Brian Lubbers is an associate professor of food animal therapeutics at Kansas State University. He says along with noting daytime high temperatures, you should also monitor the nighttime low temperatures.
18: When the sun's out and it's hot, they'll absorb a lot of heat and then they'll dissipate that heat in the overnight hours as it cools off. When we get into trouble, especially with the more extreme heat stress events, is when we don't have those cooler nighttime temperatures. And so if I'm telling people to really watch for heat stress, it's when those nighttime temperatures are staying high as well, because it doesn't allow cattle to get rid of that heat in the cooler hours. And certainly when we have multiple days in a row of that kind of weather pattern, that's really a time to be vigilant.
14: If you don't have to handle cattle during times of extreme daytime and nighttime temperatures, he says it's best to avoid it.
18: But if you have to, make sure you're handling cattle kind of in the coolest part of the day, which is generally early morning. So if we can do it even a little bit as the sun's coming up or even a little bit before, that's a good time, because that exercise and motion is just going to make that heat stress worse if they're already stressed a little bit.
14: Learn more about heat stress in cattle at livingthecountrylife.com. I'll see you in the country.
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1: News Talk 1540 KXCL, where Iowa comes to talk. According to Monday's USDA crop report, corn silking in Iowa reached 72%. That's 14 percentage points ahead of last year at this same time. Corn condition rating 80% good to excellent. Meanwhile, soybeans blooming up to 70% of Iowa fields, which is 3 percentage points ahead of last year's rate. Soybean condition came in at 79%. Good, excellent. Checking out the KXCL.com poll question of the day. The question, should the U.S. impose monetary sanctions on Canada for damages due to the wildfire smoke we've seen in recent weeks? That is today's question. Some of the answers, yes, via tariffs, or yes, via some other measure, no, or perhaps no, but use the wildfire smoke as a bargaining chip in trade talks. Let us know what you think. Go to KXCL.com/poll, KXCL.com/poll.
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22: Another night and day of U.S. and Iran attacks. I'm Dave Anthony, Fox News.
0: That's from the 10th straight night of American bombing in Iran. U.S. Central Command posted video of the airstrikes hitting command centers, air defense, and missile and drone launch sites. And as Fox's Jonathan Savage reports, Iran retaliated again.
5: The Kuwaiti government says crucial power and desalination plants have been damaged by Iran's latest attack. It's the fourth day in a row in which Kuwaiti infrastructure has come under fire. Iran's also targeted U.S. military sites in Bahrain and Jordan, and another fuel tanker has been hit in the Strait of Hormuz. Meanwhile, Pakistan is trying to get peace efforts back on track. It's hosting Iran's interior minister for talks to salvage the crumbling interim deal.
0: President Trump posted on Truth Social, every time Iran kills an American soldier, they'll pay for that, killing many times over. Three U.S. troops died in an Iranian attack in Jordan last week, another killed in Iraq Saturday. Later this morning, another part of the conflict to be addressed when Lebanon's president goes to the White House, where Fox's Jared Halpern reports.
6: Lebanon's military is moving into what is called pilot zones in the country's south as part of a deal negotiated with the Trump administration and Israel. Under the agreement, Lebanon's military will assume control of security in some villages, ensuring his does not have a presence as part of a broader Israeli withdrawal. President Trump has put pressure on Israeli Prime Minister Benjamin Netanyahu to wind down strikes inside Lebanon.
0: Now, the president's also turning up the trade tension with Canada, imposing 50% tariffs on many Canadian imports that'll go into effect in a month, retaliating to Canada's tariffs on American products like dairy and alcohol that were in retaliation to initial Trump tariffs. Tropical Storm Bertha, very slowly churning south of Florida's panhandle as it moves toward land, maybe Thursday in Louisiana. Could flood coastal areas.
23: Here on Lake Pontchartrain in New Orleans, we could see 1 to 3 feet of storm surge.
0: That's Fox Weather's Brandi Campbell. 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
0: It is primary day in Arizona, where the polls will open in an hour.
26: Arizona Governor Katie Hobbs, a Democrat, is running for re-election, and Republicans are hoping to pick up the seat. Republican Congressman Andy Biggs, Congressman David Schweikert, and two businessmen are vying for the chance to challenge Hobbs. Biggs has been endorsed by President Trump, as well as Turning Point Action. Since Schweikert is running in the gubernatorial primary, several Republicans are running to replace him in the 1st District, including Trump-backed former NFL kicker Jay Feely. And in the state's 4th District, four-term incumbent Democratic Congressman Greg Stanton faces a far-left challenge from a self-described Democratic socialist who has criticized Stanton for supporting Israel. Tanya J. Powers, Fox News.
0: In South Carolina, a filing period opens today for Republicans who want to run for Senate in the special primary next month to replace late Senator Lindsey Graham as the nominee. His sister Darlene, who was appointed to the Senate to fill out the rest of his current term, wants to run, telling Fox's Hannity.
27: Will it be difficult? Yes, absolutely.
28: So you're inclined to get in, or have you even made a final decision?
27: I've made a decision.
28: You're in.
27: Yeah, I'm in.
0: Senator Darlene Graham says her brother worked so hard for so long she can't let that work die. Two more successful appeals in Michigan and the plot targeting Michigan's governor.
29: A state appeals court set aside the convictions of Pete Musico and Paul Bellar on technical grounds after the court said kidnapping is not an underlying violent felony that can support a conviction under Michigan's terrorism law. Another co-defendant's conviction was thrown out last month. The three men were not charged with having a direct role in the plot to kidnap Democratic Governor Gretchen Whitmer, but they had been members of a paramilitary group.
0: That's Fox's Lisa Lucera. On Wall Street, rising stock futures suggest gains at the opening bell, up more than 100 points for the Dow, over 300 for the NASDAQ. In baseball, the Boston Red Sox won their 14th straight game, beating Baltimore 6-5. I'm Dave Anthony. This is Fox News.
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15: TV9 First Alert forecast. Partly cloudy and breezy. Still a bit smoky today with highs in the upper 70s and low 80s. Tonight, partly cloudy skies. We'll drop to the upper 50s. Wednesday, mixed sunshine, mid and upper 70s. Thursday, mixed sunshine, upper 70s. Friday, slight chance of storms, upper 70s for the high. From the TV9 First Alert Weather Lab, I'm Justin Roberts on News Talk 1540 KXEL.
1: And at this hour in Iowa City, it's 73 degrees with fair skies, while Mason City's at 67, 70 in Cedar Rapids, and 70 in Waterloo-Cedar Falls. And just before 7 o'clock, the Iowa Department of Transportation posted details about a couple of accidents that are causing trouble this morning for drivers. On U.S. Highway 63 in Waterloo, just north of Highway 20, Highway 63 is blocked in both directions due to an accident that has been causing difficulty near the Cyclone Drive off street. And in Independence, or just the southern edge of Independence, Iowa Highway 150 also blocked in both directions. That's just south of Highway 20, a separate crash there. So be aware of those two accidents that are tying up traffic, again, just on the southern edge of Waterloo on Highway 63 and just south of Independence on Highway 150. If you have an alternate route available, you may want to plan for those alternate ways to get where you're going on this Tuesday morning. Coming up during the KXCL Morning News, an update on the campaign financing behind the Iowa governor's race. We'll get the story from our coverage partners at TV9 in an update that is 7 minutes away. And we're just 30 seconds from Market Matters from the Iowa Agribusiness.
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37: There's a little bit of a mixed bag today in the marketplace. 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I'm Dustin Huffman. Front month corn futures right now, fractionally mixed. Soybeans are fractionally mixed to 3 cents higher. We'll take a look at those numbers here very soon. Yesterday we saw corn raise about 5 cents, November beans are up almost 24 cents, and Kansas City wheat dropped almost 9 cents. Well, Monday's markets were led by soybeans and were squarely supported by China's purchase for a second trading session in a row. When China speaks in volume, the market listens. Crop weather in the Midwest, featuring above normal temperatures with only scattered rains, is underpinning the markets. More fighting overnight in the Middle East as crude oil prices recording slight gains today. Tuesday looks to be a quiet day with no major reports scheduled. Traders will keep an eye on the grain belt weather for more updates regarding the wars in the Black Sea and Middle East as well. The Dow right now is up 156 points. European and Asian markets are also trading higher. Cattle finally found sufficient support to result in a higher close. The oversold market likely triggered short covering. Hog futures were mixed but maintained recent gains as traders have turned more optimistic over demand. Opening cattle calls are going to be lower to mixed. Hogs look to be higher to mixed. We'll take a look at the numbers next.
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5: August 13th through the 23rd.
37: September corn is unchanged at 449.5. December new crop down a quarter at 472.75. August beans down a penny at 1225. Even November new crop up 3.5 at 1229.75. Soybean meal up $1.60 at 325.10. Soy oil up 9 cents at 74.77. Chicago wheat down a quarter cent at 673.75. Kansas winter wheat down a quarter cent at 723.5. Kansas spring wheat down 3 at 695. Even spring wheat out of Minneapolis down a penny at 691.25. Oats unchanged at 342. Saw triple-digit gains in the cattle markets yesterday, double-digit losses in hogs. That's Market Matters on the Iowa Agribusiness Radio Network. I'm Dustin Huffman.
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12: What do you want to know? I'm Jeff Stein with today's Iowa Politics Report. It's the middle of summer in a crucial election year, the time in between a primary election and Labor Day when folks really start paying attention. And that means it's time for all sorts of information to come out about candidates. But what do you want to know? Lately, we've been treated to stories about candidates on both sides concerning their respective financial situation. What's their net worth? How have they financed their businesses? What missteps may have been made along the way? In short, it's dirt. But how relevant is it to carrying out the duties of an office? In many cases, it does make a difference. If you're seeking a job where you are handling my tax money, I want to know how well or how poorly you have handled yours. And if there is a difference between the public persona you are projecting and reality, well, I want to know that too. Too often, however, it's mud thrown without context, and makes most voters simply tune out about the race or about politics in general. Perhaps it's not time yet, but I'm truly waiting for specific proposals about what you would do in office, not why I should not vote for your opponent. Sure, this is the frame your opponent part of the campaign. It follows the frame yourself positively part. But I'm looking at the current flow of news through a lens of how will that impact their ability to do their job? And when we do get to issues, through a lens of nice promise, but is that something you can actually make happen? We'll have the chance to find out some of this when our Iowa Talking Points the Candidate series goes back into production next month. Given much of what passes for information these days, it's not soon enough. And that's the Iowa Politics Report for Tuesday, July 21 on Twitter, Instagram, Gitter, Threads, and Truth Social at Iowa Politics. I'm Jeff Stein on News Talk.
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0: From the KCRG TV9 newsroom, I'm Beth Maliki. A standing room only crowd packed Palos City Hall Monday night, and the crowd had a message for the council. This isn't good enough. In the end, the council passed a data center ordinance that largely passes regulation onto the state. Rather than mirroring Linn County's more restrictive ordinance, Palos just asked the city to receive copies of all paperwork that state's Department of Natural Resources requires. The council approved the third and final reading, 4-1. Opponents argued the city of Palos acting like a rubber stamp for Google, transferring actual accountability to the state in order to get economic benefits. One Northeast Iowa community could be the first in the state to pass an ordinance drawing a firm line between local law enforcement and federal immigration agents. The Decorah City Council is considering the ordinance after the local Human Rights Commission recommended it. It would restrict Decorah's police department's cooperation with ICE by prohibiting sending ICE information about someone's birthplace, stop informing ICE about people in police custody suspected of being undocumented, and stop practices where people released from jail are taken directly into ICE custody. With less than 4 months till the elections, candidates for Iowa's governor's race are working hard to fundraise. The latest data from the Iowa Ethics and Campaign Disclosure Board show Democrat Rob Sand and Republican Zach Lane raised millions in the last 2 months. Between May 27th and July 14th, Sand's campaign raised $9.38 million. This follows a strong start to the year where his campaign raised $9.6 million from January to May. He now has $17.9 million cash on hand. Republican Zach Lane in the last 2 months raised $6.37 million. That's a big boost from the $1.2 million raised in the beginning of the year. His campaign has just more than $1 million cash on hand. For breaking news alerts and headlines anytime.
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1: Expect mostly sunny skies for your Tuesday and high temperatures that will climb up to either side of 80 degrees, upper 50s during the overnight hours with partly cloudy conditions, then partly cloudy again on Wednesday, mid to upper 70s for highs tomorrow, Thursday around 78 with times of clouds and sun, Friday 76 with a slight chance of storms in the forecast. Right now in Independence, the latest temperature is at 68 degrees. Marshalltown also 68 under fair skies. 70 this hour in Cedar Rapids, also 70 in Waterloo, Cedar Falls. Still watching those two trouble spots in Waterloo and Independence. Unrelated accidents, one on U.S. Highway 63, just north of Highway 20. That has been blocking traffic in both directions, according to the Iowa Department of Transportation, and a similar situation in Independence on Iowa Highway 150, just south of Highway 20 there, with traffic blocked in both directions due to an accident this morning.
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0: and more animals or get better utilization of the grasses we're growing. So what's neat about this one, in addition to the fencing technologies we're talking about, we've also got three of the virtual fence companies coming in. So we're going to see both the hard wire, kind of a pun intended there, the hard wire fencing system as well as the virtual fencing system. So I think it's going to be a really cool day.
1: Well, we're also joined this morning during this segment by Beth Reynolds, Program Specialist at the Iowa Beef Center. And Denise mentioned that these events have been held across the state at different locations. Beth, you've been a key part of that. Tell us a little bit about some of the past experience that you've had with these fencing and grazing clinics.
2: Yeah, so we've had these probably 5-6 years now. The first few were held in Ames pretty consistently at the Beef Teaching Farm, but we've also held them at the research farm near Armstrong in southwest Iowa. We went up to a producer's in northeast Iowa, two years ago. Mm-hmm. And we've also gone to the McNay Farm in south central Iowa. But really, kind of all kicked off initially. Gallagher was working with Beef Teaching Farm on a few things, and they said, hey, we really think an educational program would be beneficial for a lot of guys that really just don't know about the advancements in great fencing technologies that have happened, not just from us, but across the board. They're still using less easy to work with wire and posts that aren't as, or that are a little more labor intensive, and there's a lot of tools that we think they'd benefit from being exposed to. And so we thought that was a great idea and jumped on board, and that's kind of how it all started. And it's expanded to partner with other companies throughout the years based on locations and what we have going on. But it's always been a good, well-received program, and the focus is really just on the infrastructure you need to implement whatever grazing system you want. It applies to those that are in a continuous system, but especially applies to those that are trying to transition to a more rotational grazing system, and getting that fence and water established and understanding some of the legality things that might happen and those common questions as well.
1: The idea that this is something that's moved around a little bit from location to location seems like it would be very, or at least relatively easy to hold it in Ames in one place, but moving it to different places makes it more accessible, might also make it more challenging to put this on because you're dealing with conditions that maybe aren't quite as controlled as you would on the research farm.
2: Yeah, a little bit. I think we have enough producers that have really great examples of rotational grazing practices going on, and a lot of times they have a shop or something nearby we can do food at, and so I don't mind taking it around the state. A lot of it's just getting neighbors and stuff aware. In terms of the clinic itself, essentially we just need an area outside where we have big enough space to show setting an H brace and then showing a bunch of the other fencing materials, and then also an area that we can do some little more classroom style setting things. Probably the biggest challenge when we rotate areas, one of our sessions, which I think for this clinic Denise is leading, we call it building your paddocks, but essentially we've taken an aerial view of, we try to make it a local pasture to that area and then challenge attendees on, okay, here's what you have now. In a dream system, money's not a limitation. What would you do and how would you divide these paddocks? Here's some key considerations to think about in terms of how far cattle will travel to water, etc. But also, you really need a system that works for you. And so if you have a 9-to-5 every day and can only move on weekends, you need to account for that. And then topography is probably the biggest factor moving in these areas. We haven't been able to just use the same one because our pasture systems around Ames look much different than our pasture systems up in what we were in Jackson County area last time, I think. So that northeast Iowa, some of that rougher terrain. And even when we went down to McNay and some of the hills in southern Iowa, that's probably the biggest factor we talk about. And then even based on location, so water-wise, is rural water an option or is it not? And understanding pumping needs, how are you going to get those?

0: water to those paddocks, let alone how are you going to set up the fences. So regionally, it's very doable to go across. It's just we have to adjust on some of the considerations, but that is pretty intentional, too, to make it more applicable to those local producers.
1: Well, again, the Fencing and Grazing Clinic in Marion is coming up on August the 11th. And just a last word about registration or anything that you'd want people to know to make sure if they're interested in following up and being on hand that they have all the details they need.
2: Sure. So registration is $20. We'd prefer to have them pre-register by August 4th. 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That's our homepage, and scroll down until you see Fencing Grazing Clinic. Follow that link, and it will take you to the news release, and the registration link is at the bottom of that. It's easier to say iowabeefcenter.org than to give you the registration link. 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
0: If you have an issue, you can also call the Linn County Extension Office. They're being really helpful, helping us handle the registrations, and you can call the office as well.
1: Beth Reynolds is Program Specialist at the Iowa Beef Center. Thank you for being with us.
0: Yeah, happy to be here, and thanks for having us.
1: And Denise Schwab is Extension Beef Field Specialist and sharing details about the August 11th Fencing and Grazing Clinic near Marion. We appreciate your time this morning, Denise, as well.
2: Thanks so much for helping us get the word out on this.
1: This is the station where Iowa comes to talk. News.
3: This is a Bloomberg Money Minute. Belle Burden's blockbuster memoir, Strangers, has riveted readers with the tale of her marriage's sudden implosion and aftermath. It's also inspired a revolution among female readers to open the books on their marital finances. Women say they've read Burden's story about a socialite who nearly lost control of her fortune during her divorce as a cautionary tale. Bloomberg managing editor Nikki Waller.
4: People are reading this book as a horror story, and they are phoning their financial advisors and saying, I need to crack open the books on my finances with my husband or partner.
3: Women who have read the book are now taking steps such as reading tax returns, checking beneficiaries, and asking questions about their financial situations. It also has others thinking about a prenup before heading down the aisle.
4: People are marrying later in life, may have more investments. It's not like getting married at age 20 or 21 and both partners have very little. People are coming into marriage with their own book of business.
3: Courtney Donahoe, Bloomberg Radio.
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1: News Talk 1540 KXCL, where Iowa comes to talk. Strong storms moved through Iowa on Monday evening. A tornado warning was issued during the 4 o'clock hour yesterday afternoon, affecting portions of Grundy, Hardin, and Blackhawk counties. There was considerable tree damage. The National Weather Service will continue to assess that storm today with a couple of rounds of rain that moved through, though, yesterday. Waterloo officially measured about 2 inches of rainfall. Other locations saw a range of shower activity on Monday. Cedar Rapids around 1.5 inches. Marshalltown 0.8 inches. It was 1.3 inches in Mason City and 1.75 inches in Iowa City from yesterday's combined rainfall. We'll check the TV9 First Alert forecast coming up. KXCL News Time, 7:30.
6: News. I'm CJ Pop. The polls open at 9 a.m. Eastern across Arizona for the state's primary. Republicans are choosing their candidate to face off with Democratic Governor Katie Hobbs, who's running unopposed.
7: I'm not the Democrats' governor. I'm Arizona's governor.
8: Andy Biggs has represented Arizona's 5th District for 5 terms and is the former chair of the House Freedom Caucus. He has the backing of President Trump and Turning Point Action. U.S. Representative David Schweikert was elected to Congress in 2010. He's hoping to win over independent voters.
6: Fox's Alex Hogan. 10th straight night, U.S. military strikes inside Iran. Meanwhile,
9: the president will host the president of Lebanon later today as Israel has begun withdrawing troops from the southern part of that country of Lebanon.
6: Fox's Aisha Hosni at the White House. 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
5: With the Bloomberg Small Business Report, I'm John Tucker. Small builders know the story all too well. Even homeowners trying to find somebody to do repairs are familiar with it. The U.S. has an acute shortage of manual laborers. The manufacturing construction sectors are struggling to replace an aging workforce. Even tech CEOs suggest trades may be the future. And that's where the blue-collar influencers like Lindsay Hover come in. Posting under the handle @TheBlueCollarBarbie, she's working hard to rebrand manual labor as aspirational, lucrative, and secure. Calvin Rust, whose account chronicles his life as a carpenter, says by making content about salaries and daily routines, blue-collar influencers are giving young people a way to see their options. And it may be having an impact. Interest is growing in blue-collar work. Enrollment at trade-focused institutions in the U.S. has increased almost 20% since the spring of 2020. And that's the Bloomberg Small Business Report.
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14: It's July 21st, and this is your Fox Daily Snapshot. Today is National Junk Food Day. While it may be an excuse to indulge in our favorite salty snacks or so good it's bad treats, remember, too much of a good thing is never healthy. The term junk food was coined in the 1970s by microbiologist Michael Jacobson, who saw that Americans were eating too much food high in fat, salt, sugar, and preservatives. However, today there are many healthy alternatives to the junk food we crave, so remember, everything in moderation. Also on this date, in 1853, the New York legislature set aside more than 750 acres of land on the Isle of Manhattan, which would eventually become the iconic green space in New York City, Central Park. And in 1987, Welcome to the Jungle. We got fun and games. Guns N' Roses released their debut album, Appetite for Destruction, which would become the best-selling debut album of all time. I'm Tushar Saxena, and that's your Fox Daily Snapshot.
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16: TV9 First Alert forecast. Partly cloudy and breezy, still a bit smoky today with highs in the upper 70s and low 80s. Tonight, partly cloudy skies. We'll drop to the upper 50s. Wednesday, mixed sunshine, mid and upper 70s. Thursday, mixed sunshine, upper 70s. Friday, slight chance of storms, upper 70s for the high. From the TV9 First Alert Weather Lab, I'm Justin Roberts. On News Talk, 1540 KXEL.
17: 73 with fair skies in Iowa City this morning. Mason City, 67. 70 in Cedar Rapids, also 70 this hour in Waterloo, Cedar Falls. Over 60 miles on the Ragbri route today between Guthrie Center and Boone. We're going to check in now with TV9 meteorologist Joe Winters, who's on the route. Good morning, Joe.
18: Good morning, Tim. How are you today?
17: Doing well, and I bet you're doing a lot better now that the weather has gotten a little cooler.
18: I will tell you, we were just talking, Rebecca Vaughn and I, who's riding with me from KCRG, and it is so much different today. The air mass, now not muggy, temperatures are cooler. It is so much easier to ride today, despite the fact that we don't have all the hills. It just makes it feel better. Everyone seems in a better mood.
17: You know, yesterday we had that front come through in the afternoon here in the Cedar Valley, and you could feel the cooler air from that point on. It didn't look, based on radar, like western Iowa got the same sort of storms that we saw, but was there a point where you flipped a switch and it suddenly felt cooler out that way?
18: Yeah, we had the gust front come through last evening, and we were right on the western edge of that tornado watch box that was out, And we did indeed have a lot of lightning and thunder in the area. The strongest storms were just off to our east. We had showers and storms move through. So inside the tent, thankfully, they all stayed dry. We did have some rain, but I got to kind of set the stage for that cooler weather to come.
17: Well, the route today goes just as much north as it does east, going from Guthrie Center up to Boone, and it's College Jersey Day. So are you seeing more gold and black or cardinal and gold?
18: I will say we just had four gold and black go through right now, so a lot more Hawkeyes right now, but I'm seeing everything. I saw Big Ten, I saw Notre Dame, I saw Mississippi State, UNI, all kinds of jerseys. I saw one Wisconsin jersey, and now I believe I even have, another Hawkeye jersey coming by in Stanford. So there are just all kinds of jerseys out today on this College Jersey Day.
17: That is brave, someone wearing a Wisconsin jersey through that group.
18: I kind of appreciate that myself.
17: Well, any other highlights that you're looking forward to on day three?
18: I think just having a ride where we don't have as much climb. Not seeing a hill and a hill, one after another. We have more towns to go through. We went through Panora. We are heading now to Yale. We're kind of between Panora and Yale right now. Then we're going to head to Perry, where it'll be a meetup town, Ogden, and then into Boone. And one of the highlights, I think, today, maybe getting into Boone, because their theme is a whole cold weather theme. It's almost if they had known that the weather was going to shift right as we got into Boone.
17: Well, enjoy the ride downhill going into the Des Moines Valley.
18: It is going to be beautiful. I appreciate it, Tim.
17: Joe, thanks so much. We'll talk to you tomorrow.
18: Sounds good.
17: That's TV9 meteorologist Joe Winters on the Ragbri route, riding on day three between Guthrie Center and Boone. Coming up, we'll have the world of agriculture from the Iowa Agribusiness Radio Network in just about 30 seconds.
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20: 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I'm Terry Gidey. A new trade route opened between the U.S. and Canada. We'll have more right after this.

0: After Hit with special guest Richard Marx. 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Friday, August 14th, Rod Stewart, live.
1: Canadian Prime Minister Mark Carney said the nation will manage revenue from the new route to ensure repayment of Canada infrastructure investment.
2: It is an agreement for 15 years to split net revenues. Any sharing of the toll revenue won't happen until all of the debt is repaid. And those net revenues are after operational costs. It's manning the toll booths, maintenance. The underlying agreement that we have with Michigan remains the same. No sharing of tolls until all the debt is repaid.
1: Drew Dilkins, mayor of Windsor, while applauding the concept of a regional investment fund, does not think Michigan businesses or residents should expect to see profit from the bridge in the near future.
3: My assessment is that for the first 15 years, there's going to be very little profit as the vast majority of toll revenue goes to offset the cost of construction, which was the original deal with Michigan to begin with. I don't think there's going to be much to put in Donald Trump's economic development pot, but we won't know until traffic starts crossing the bridge and they start generating some revenue.
1: With the requirement that both the U.S. federal government and the Michigan state government to approve any toll increase by 10% imposed by Canada, Dilkin said it's very unlikely that such increase in number will happen.
3: I think that's a free give. I say that as the chair of the Windsor-Detroit Tunnel. The city of Windsor is a half owner in the tunnel that connects Windsor and Detroit, and so I understand toll increases. It's very unusual to say you're going to increase costs more than 10% anyway. Operationally, I think it means almost nothing.
1: For this story and more, visit our website at iowaagnet.com. For the Iowa Agribusiness Radio Network,
4: this is a Bloomberg Money Minute. Bell Burton's blockbuster memoir, Strangers, has riveted readers with the tale of her marriage's sudden implosion and aftermath. It's also inspired a revolution among female readers to open the books on their marital finances. Women say they've read Burton's story about a socialite who nearly lost control of her fortune during her divorce as a cautionary tale. Bloomberg managing editor Nikki Waller.
5: People are reading this book as a horror story, and they are phoning their financial advisors and saying, I need to crack open the books on my finances with my husband or partner.
4: 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It also has others thinking about a prenup before heading down the aisle.
5: 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It's not like getting married at age 20 or 21 and both partners have very little. People are coming into marriage with their own book of business.
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6: Hello, I'm Jerry Stewart, and this is One Moment in America. Are you ready to stop trying because you are such a failure? 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
7: Hello, Jerry Stewart here with a word from Calitrin. A while back, my wife Kelly and I decided to start our 3-month journey with Calitrin and to do our best to keep it going faithfully between ourselves. We began at the end of April, which means as of this week, we have been on the plan for 8 weeks. And when we started, I immediately had a burst of energy and each of us began sleeping better. And one of the biggest side benefits with Calitrin, it is a natural, stimulant-free that works with your body's metabolism to promote healthy weight loss and overall wellness. 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
6: George had an early life chocked full of failure. In 1754, his military action started the French and Indian War. He was sent to build and command a fort, but he lost the fort to the enemy. In 1755, while on the staff of General Braddock, he was part of a battle known as Braddock's Defeat. Later, George inherited the family farm and decided to settle down and start his own family. But several ladies he asked to marry him said no. 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Oh, really? 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
10: From the KCRG TV9 Newsroom, I'm Beth Malicki. A standing room only crowd packed Palos City Hall Monday night, and the crowd had a message for the council. This isn't good enough. In the end, the council passed a data center ordinance that largely passes regulation onto the state. Rather than mirroring Linn County's more restrictive ordinance, Palos just asked the city to receive copies of all paperwork that state's Department of Natural Resources requires. The council approved the third and final reading, 4-1. Opponents argued the city of Palos acting like a rubber stamp for Google, transferring actual accountability to the state in order to get economic benefits. One Northeast Iowa community could be the first in the state to pass an ordinance drawing a firm line between local law enforcement and federal immigration agents. The Decorah City Council is considering the ordinance after the local Human Rights Commission recommended it. It would restrict Decorah's police department's cooperation with ICE by prohibiting sending ICE information about someone's birthplace, stop informing ICE about people in police custody suspected of being undocumented, and stop practices where people released from jail are taken directly into ICE custody. With less than 4 months till the elections, candidates for Iowa's governor's race are working hard to fundraise. The latest data from the Iowa Ethics and Campaign Disclosure Board show Democrat Rob Sand and Republican Zach Lane raised millions in the last 2 months. Between May 27th and July 14th, Sand's campaign raised $9.38 million. This follows a strong start to the year where his campaign raised $9.6 million from January to May. He now has $17.9 million cash on hand. Republican Zach Lane in the last 2 months raised $6.37 million. That's a big boost from the $1.2 million raised in the beginning of the year. His campaign has just more than $1 million cash on hand. For breaking news alerts and headlines anytime, download the KCRG TV9 News app.
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12: Much calmer and cooler today. The Tuesday forecast brings breezy conditions and some lingering wildfire smoke, along with temperatures that will top out in the upper 70s and lower 80s. Overnight, the winds die down, will drop to the mid and upper 50s. Mid to upper 70s expected for highs the rest of the week. A very small storm chance on Friday. The weekend looks warmer with mid 80s on Saturday, upper 80s on Sunday. 90s return by the first part of next week. At this hour, the latest temperature in Charles City is 68 degrees with fair skies. Ames at 71. It's 70 this hour in Cedar Rapids and currently 70 degrees in Waterloo-Cedar Falls. For those traveling in or out of Waterloo on Highway 63 on the southern edge of Waterloo, the accident scene that had been blocking traffic in both directions has been cleared up and the roadway has been reopened to traffic according to the Iowa Department of Transportation, but they're still working an accident scene south of Independence on Iowa Highway 150. That's just south of Highway 20, where that accident is still blocking traffic in both directions. Again, just south of Independence. KXCL.
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14: The Wall Street Journal reports that international shipping giant DHL plans to move freight on new wind-powered cargo ships with towering rigid sails that harness ocean winds. These vessels are 5 times smaller than a typical container ship and can cut fuel consumption by more than half on some routes. DHL says the service will begin on Asia to Europe lanes and could help companies meet climate goals without waiting for cleaner fuels. The experiment shows that old ideas, paired with modern logistics, may reshape how goods travel across busy international trade corridors in the years ahead. I'm Ken Chester.
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12: It's time for Sports on KXEL. 2 games, 2 losses for the Waterloo Bucks on Monday. The trends going into yesterday's doubleheader, well, those trends continued. The Bucks have now lost 7 in a row. The Eau Claire Express have won 5 straight. In Game 1, the first-place Express came out on top 8-5. Waterloo never led, but it was close throughout. In the 8th, the Bucks were down by 2 when Caleb Sybers delivered a 2-out RBI single. However, Sybers and another runner were stranded on base when the inning ended, and after missing that opportunity to tie or take the lead, the Bucks allowed 2 Eau Claire runs in the top of the 9th. Then Waterloo went relatively quietly in their last at-bat. The Bucks had another chance against Eau Claire during the nightcap, but the result was another Express win. That one 12-10, dropping Waterloo to .500 during the second half of the schedule. The Bucks certainly got off to a good start in the late game, plating 4 runs in the bottom of the first. 8 men came to bat in that opening inning, and Caleb Parker provided the big hit with a 2-RBI single. The good start, though, only lasted to the 3rd inning. Eau Claire pushed across 6 at that point. Then during the 4th, 5th, and 6th, the Express added 2 runs in each frame, and the resulting dozen runs scored were too much for the Bucks to overcome, even with their 2nd 4-run inning of the evening in the 6th. The Bucks will continue to host the Express with rematches tonight and tomorrow, both beginning at 6:35. The Bucks find themselves 5 games behind Eau Claire during the second half schedule. The Cedar Rapids Colonels and Dayton Dragons have both struggled lately, but the two clubs are in very different situations. Cedar Rapids is 9 games out of first place and needs to start cutting into that deficit if they're going to have a shot at the postseason. The Dragons have won just 2 of their last 10 games, but Dayton is locked into the playoffs thanks to winning the Midwest League East Division first half race. Cedar Rapids is in Dayton all week starting tonight at 6:05. Major League Baseball yesterday, the Minnesota Twins suffered a 13-4 loss against the Cleveland Guardians. It was the Milwaukee Brewers over the New York Mets 8-3. The Kansas City Royals were 4-3 winners against the San Francisco Giants. The Chicago White Sox got to double digits. They were 10-3 victors against the Texas Rangers. Meanwhile, the Chicago Cubs played 10 innings, but it didn't turn out for the Cubs. They lost to the Detroit Tigers 8-6. The Los Angeles Angels were 3-2 winners against the St. Louis Cardinals. And a baseball game that doesn't count made the news when it was announced yesterday. The University of Iowa baseball team will play at the Field of Dreams ballpark in Dyersville on October the 10th. The Hawkeyes will take on the Kansas Jayhawks. Iowa had a 33-23 overall record in the spring and qualified for the Big Ten tournament. Kansas won the Big 12 regular season and tournament championships, closing their season at 45-18. The autumn game, though, does not count towards either team's official record. Get sports each hour during the KXCL Morning News. 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
20: This is House Call for Health. It may be a tough sell for summer, but the same routines kids have during the school year should be in full swing right now, according to some early childhood education experts, including Dr. Sandra Linder of Clemson University, who says setting routines today can help set the stage for a successful school year ahead. Dr. Linder argues some of the common challenges students face when they get back from summer break to the school routine really revolve around the unstructured nature of summer. So while it may seem early, getting kids into the swing of things should not be an overnight effort. They say consider what the routine should be for three important times of day: morning, afternoon, and bedtime. And for screen time, families trying to reduce it ahead of the school year should try leading by example. Another way to help students feel confident as they re-enter the classroom is to model the importance of education even at home. They say keeping excitement around the topic may keep it exciting for the kids too. For more health news, go to foxnewshealth.com. House Call for Health, I'm Lisa Brady, Fox News.
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12: 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You wouldn't think turnpikes would be part of American agriculture history, but as America grew, farmers were often blocked to sell excess grain or hides simply because there was no passable road. The first turnpike road in 1794 was a 62-mile span of crushed rock between Philadelphia and Lancaster, Pennsylvania. By 1800, 69 turnpike companies had been chartered by state governments, and by 1810, nearly 400 charters were approved. But less than half of those companies actually succeeded in building a toll road, slowing agricultural trade.
27: Daisy was abandoned and placed in foster care at 15 years old.
28: Before I was adopted, I felt like I wasn't enough. I had a hole in my heart. But when my mom asked to adopt me, that hole was closed.
27: The Dave Thomas Foundation for Adoption is changing the lives of teenagers lingering in foster care, like Daisy, who need a safe, permanent home now. 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
12: 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A spectrum of traffic charges have been filed against a man from Waterloo following his arrest before dawn on Monday morning. 34-year-old Horace Phillip was apprehended on Waterloo's east side in the 400 block of Center Street. Authorities allege Phillip was operating while intoxicated, then failed to pull over for police. His vehicle also ran into a parked car, allegedly. Phillips has a previous OWI conviction from earlier this decade. And Iowa Works and Home Base Iowa will host the second annual National Hire a Veteran Day Career Fair Series on Thursday. National Hire a Veteran Day was established in 2017. It encourages employers across the economy to connect with and hire veteran talent. Iowa Works says at least 7 Hire a Veteran Day events are planned across the state, including Waterloo and Cedar Rapids at the National Guard Armory in both locations Thursday from 11 a.m. to 1 p.m. a.m. The KXCL live and local program is next after top of the hour news. Good morning. It's 8 o'clock.
0: I'm Todd Starnes, and this is where Iowa comes to talk. News Talk 1540 KXCL, Waterloo, Cedar Falls, Cedar Rapids.
1: Funerals for Lindsey Graham. I'm Dave Anthony, Fox News. The first one will be a week from today at Washington's National Cathedral after a ceremony honoring the late Republican senator at the U.S. Capitol. Then next Wednesday, another funeral in South Carolina, where today a filing period begins for Republicans who want to run for Senate in next month's primary to replace Graham as the GOP nominee. And his sister will be on that ballot, telling Fox,
2: I will do it. I will take on the challenge. You know, Lindsey was always there for me, and I feel like now I need to step up and be there for him.
1: Senator Darlene Graham already holds that seat, appointed to fill out the rest of her brother's current term. It's primary day in Arizona. The polls just opened, with two Republican congressmen vying for the chance to unseat Democratic Governor Katie Hobbs in November.
3: Andy Biggs has represented Arizona's 5th District for 5 terms and is the former chair of the House Freedom Caucus. He has the backing of President Trump and Turning Point Action. U.S. Representative David Schweikert was elected to Congress in 2010. He's hoping to win over independent voters.
1: Fox's Alex Hogan. Another primary being watched in Arizona today is on the Democratic side. A progressive socialist, Kai Newkirk, trying to unseat Congressman Greg Stanton. New Fox News power rankings just out ahead of the midterm elections give Democrats a slight edge in the House as they try to win back the majority that finds the Senate even, with races in 4 states too close to call in the polling so far. The U.S. has bombed Iran a 10th straight night, and Iran retaliated again, hitting countries housing U.S. bases, including Kuwait.
21: Early this morning, Iran attacked another tanker off the coast of Oman, forcing the crew to evacuate the vessel, according to maritime tracking groups. This does come after President Trump issued a new warning to the regime about killing American forces in the Middle East.
1: That's Fox's Trey Yinks. 3 American troops were killed in an Iran attack in Jordan last week, and the U.S. military just ID'd the soldier killed in Iraq Saturday, Sergeant Michael Swinton from Fayetteville, North Carolina. 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
23: Born on America's darkest day, September 11th, 01, the Tunnel to Towers Foundation, they have been helping American heroes ever since. Heroes like U.S. Army Sergeant William Bernard McKenna, exposed to burn pits. McKenna later died from T-cell lymphoma, leaving his wife, Dina, and 2 daughters. Tunnel to Towers honored Sergeant McKenna. They paid off the family's mortgage in honor of all of his sacrifice. Donate $11 a month. 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
1: A loss in court for former President Biden.
24: A federal appeals panel in D.C. has rejected former President Joe Biden's request to block the release of audio recordings from an interview with a ghostwriter preparing his memoir before he was elected president. The panel's 2-1 ruling found there's substantial public interest in releasing the audio and transcripts. The audio considered by special counsel Robert Herr deciding whether to prosecute Biden for mishandling classified documents. When he decided not to bring charges because a jury would find Biden was an elderly man with a poor memory and thus unlikely to convict. But the decision is suspended till August 3rd to allow the former president more time to consider another appeal. Therese Crowley, Fox News.
1: Tropical storm Bertha keeps moving very slowly south of Florida's panhandle. It is not forecast to go into a hurricane, but could still cause coastal flooding with possible landfall in Louisiana Thursday. Now an update on the search for the source of the outbreak of cyclosporias, is the nasty diarrhea-causing stomach bug that sickened thousands of people in more than 30 states, with the most cases by far in Michigan, over 6,000. The FDA is still probing it after a false positive test that initially did identify where the parasite came from.
25: Taylor Farm says the FDA apologized for the mistake, while the agency says it's continuing to work with the supplier to remove products implicated in the outbreak. However, the FDA says they are still investigating the shredded iceberg lettuce from Taylor Farms in Mexico as the likely source, writing in part, quote, To clarify, this false positive lab sample does not change the basis for FDA's ongoing outbreak investigation. Meanwhile, Taylor Farms says, quote, in an abundance of caution, we completed a voluntary recall of iceberg lettuce from central Mexico. We are committed to working with public health authorities.
1: That's Fox's Todd Pyro on Wall Street. Despite oil prices rising 2%, stocks could rise. NASDAQ futures up 300 points. I'm Dave Anthony, Fox News.
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6: From the KCRG TV9 Newsroom, I'm Beth Maliki. A standing room only crowd packed Palo City Hall Monday night, and the crowd had a message for the council. This isn't good enough. In the end, the council passed a data center ordinance that largely passes regulation onto the state. Rather than mirroring Linn County's more restrictive ordinance, Palos just asked the city to receive copies of all paperwork that state's Department of Natural Resources requires. The council approved the third and final reading, 4-1. Opponents argued the city of Palos acting like a rubber stamp for Google, transferring actual accountability to the state in order to get economic benefits. One Northeast Iowa community could be the first in the state to pass an ordinance drawing a firm line between local law enforcement and federal immigration agents. The Decorah City Council is considering the ordinance after the local Human Rights Commission recommended it. It would restrict Decorah's police department's cooperation with ICE by prohibiting sending ICE information about someone's birthplace, stop informing ICE about people in police custody suspected of being undocumented, and stop practices where people released from jail are taken directly into ICE custody. With less than 4 months till the elections, candidates for Iowa's governor's race are working hard to fundraise. The latest data from the Iowa Ethics and Campaign Disclosure Board show Democrat Rob Sand and Republican Zach Lane raised millions in the last 2 months. Between May 27th and July 14th, Sand's campaign raised $9.38 million. This follows a strong start to the year where his campaign raised $9.6 million from January to May. He now has $17.9 million cash on hand. Republican Zach Lane in the last 2 months raised $6.37 million. That's a big boost from the $1.2 million raised in the beginning of the year. His campaign has just more than $1 million cash on hand. For breaking news alerts and headlines anytime, download the KCRG TV9 News app.
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8: The TV9 First Alert forecast, partly cloudy and breezy, still a bit smoky today with highs in the upper 70s and low 80s. Tonight, partly cloudy skies will drop to the upper 50s. Wednesday, mixed sunshine, mid and upper 70s. Thursday, mixed sunshine, upper 70s. Friday, slight chance of storms, upper 70s for the high. From the TV9 First Alert Weather Lab, I'm Justin Roberts on News Talk 1540 KXEL.
9: Currently, it's 71 degrees on the Voice of Eastern Iowa.
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13: 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On this Tuesday, I'm thinking about election integrity. President Trump believes voting in America has been compromised and is attempting to persuade we the people that his assertion is true. During a speech last Thursday, the president declassified 25 documents to back up his allegations. Nevertheless, much of the Democratic leadership call the president's actions baseless without really any data at all backing up their dissent. This is all happening because President Trump wants Congress to pass the Save America Act, whereby proof of citizenship would be shown in order to vote. The Democrats will not support that legislation, no matter what the data is. So, that's where the nation finds itself. The opposing party does not believe anything the president says because they want to destroy him. That's where we are, a precarious place to be. China and Russia well understand the advantage they now have been given. Technology can disrupt an honest vote count, especially in tight races. That's not baseless. It is happening. But our country is so divided, little, if anything, will be done. 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That is the Morning O'Reilly Update. More analysis later on.
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14: Good morning. We're back at it on a Tuesday. It is the 21st day of July for 2026. And KXEL News Time is approaching 12 minutes past 8. Thanks so much for being along. Coming up in a few moments, a conversation I recorded yesterday afternoon with Vicki Hausman of the American Service Project and pollster Alex Lundry of Redbud Consulting. We'll be discussing a new survey tied to a new project. The survey shows overwhelming support among Iowa voters for a young adult national service program, voluntary in nature. It's an interesting concept, and it's another example of where we agree far more than we disagree. But what do we do with the information? That comes next. However, we'll talk with Vicki Hausman of the American Service Project, pollster Alex Lundry of Redbud Consulting about all of it in just a few moments. Also this hour, Dustin Hoffman of the Iowa Agribusiness Radio Network joins us for an RFD 1540 conversation. 1 hour from now, we'll speak live with Beth Melito of the National Federation for Independent Business. Congress needs to codify current administration policy that would eliminate a rather bothersome government reporting requirement for business. Now, we told you about this requirement in the past. Executive orders got rid of it, but it could come back. Beth Melito of the National Federation for Independent Business puts this back on our radar when we talk with her live in 1 hour. Also in the 9 o'clock hour, KXEL's Tim Harwood will speak with Denise Schwab and Beth Reynolds. There's an upcoming fencing grazing clinic for beef, and you'll hear about it in 90 minutes. Then in the 10 o'clock hour, we'll speak live with Central Iowa farmer John Gilbert. He'll be here on behalf of the Farm Action Fund, and we'll talk about why the Save Our Bacon Act is actually bad for Iowa producers. Farmer John Gilbert joins us, and that's live in the 10 o'clock hour. All that and more as we are live and local until 11, at which time it's the Glenn Beck radio program. 60 seconds away, we'll learn about what Iowa voters think about service. That's as KXEL Live and Local takes flight on a Tuesday. 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
15: This is a Bloomberg Money Minute. Belle Burden's blockbuster memoir, Strangers, has riveted readers with the tale of her marriage's sudden implosion and aftermath. It's also inspired a revolution among female readers to open the books on their marital finances. Women say they've read Burden's story about a socialite who nearly lost control of her fortune during her divorce as a cautionary tale. Bloomberg managing editor Nikki Waller.
12: People are reading this book as a horror story, and they are phoning their financial advisors and saying, I need to crack open the books on my finances with my husband or partner.
15: Women who have read the book are now taking steps such as reading tax returns, checking beneficiaries, and asking questions about their financial situations. It also has others thinking about a prenup before heading down the aisle.
12: People are marrying later in life, may have more investments. It's not like getting married at age 20 or 21 and both partners have very little. People are coming into marriage with their own book of business.
15: Courtney Donahoe, Bloomberg Radio.
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7: And as KXEL Live and Local continues on this Tuesday morning, 8 o'clock hour, I'm joined now by two guests via Zoom. First, Vicki Hausman is American Service Project founder and CEO. Thanks so much for taking the time.
17: Pleasure. Great to be with you, Jeff.
7: And we also are joined by Alex Lundry, who is a pollster with Redbud Consulting. Good to talk to you, sir.
18: Yeah, thanks for having me, Jeff. Appreciate it.
7: We're going to talk about a new poll that ASP, American Service Project, released with regard to national service. And I'll ask you, Ms. Hausman, first of all, to tell us, American Service Project, what do you do?
17: American Service Project is an organization I founded earlier this year focused on reimagining and scaling national service. Zooming out, the big picture context is really driven by my own personal story, coming from a family where military service and service in general was a big part of coming of age and of our family experience. I was a Peace Corps volunteer. But reflecting on this moment when we face a number of crises that are converging, one is polarization and civic divides, which show up in our politics, but also our Thanksgiving tables. The second is social isolation and disconnection, especially for teens growing up on phones in the age of social media. And finally, AI disruption, which we're just on the cusp of, which many say could be, you know, faster and more widespread in ways than the Industrial Revolution was, which is going to exacerbate the challenges I mentioned and make pathways into adulthood increasingly fraught for many young Americans.
7: It seems to me that we are focused more on what divides us than what unites us. And I sort of hear you saying the same thing, that this is an effort to focus on the things where we can find agreement, because there really is much more of that in the broad scheme of things as opposed to the things that we may not agree upon.
17: That's exactly right. I think while polarization and civic divides are such a pronounced piece of our politics, I think when you talk to everyday Americans, your neighbors, you know, people you meet on the streets, there's more that we have in common. One thing that really struck me as I started getting into this work, Jeff, was I was interested in where do we stand on national service and on people serving America, because it's in those foxholes of the military or in working shoulder by shoulder that I think so many of our connective tissue and relationships get forged. And I was really shocked to learn that we are today at the low watermark of national service, with fewer than 1% of Americans serving in military or civilian roles. So I think you're right to say there's so much that unites us, and I think we need to zero in on that. And national service is one of the things that historically has allowed us to build those those connective tissues and really forge that shared sense of purpose.
7: ASP, American Service Project, commissioned a poll on this topic. And Mr. Lundry, tell us a bit about your work as a pollster. I know you advise ASP, but your company is Redbud Consulting. Let's talk about the polling process and what goes into it these days, because it's dramatically different than the old days where you pulled out a phone book and you went down every sixth name and made a call.
18: Yes, it's changed quite a bit over the 20 plus years that I've been doing this. I started doing it right as we started realizing that there were some problems by just calling people from the phone book. And we've had to adapt quite a bit over time, to the point now where we're doing a lot of our calls on cell phones, and then also doing things online, and also doing things like texting people to get them to take a survey online. And we've done all of those things for our polling to make sure that we get a good representative sample. And that was exactly what we were able to do in this case, where we were polling in Iowa on people's attitudes towards national service. And, you know, Vicky talked about how this is something where we're trying to find things that unite us. And very fortunately, national service, the idea behind it is certainly a bipartisan, cross-partisan, nonpartisan, whatever you want to call it. It is widely supported by everybody involved.
7: The surveys of 800 registered Iowa voters conducted in May. The margin of error is therefore plus or minus 3%. Before we get into the nuts and bolts of the findings, Mr. Lundry, did you get the data and look at it, and did anything just pop out at you as a surprise? I know sometimes data comes in, and it's not that you expect it to do one thing or another, but there are some variances or some spikes that really draw your attention. I'm wondering if that was the case here.
18: Yeah, I'd say there are two things, which is first, having done this for a while, I'm very used to dealing with 50-50 issues, with things that are split down the middle, very contentious, very partisan, right? Very clear distinctions. And really the first thing that popped out was just how universally appreciated and supported national service is. We're upwards around 80% of the Iowa electorate supporting this, in which case you have to have large majorities of Republicans, Democrats, and independents supporting this. The second thing that I found very surprising was I've been working in politics long enough to know the important place that Iowa holds for politicians. And I've always heard anytime I've gone there and done work there, I've been told about Iowa Nice, and I've experienced Iowa Nice. And we asked about this, and we went into Iowa because we know it does have a strong foundation of kind of civic work, civic engagement. And we were actually able to quantify it in this survey, where first and foremost, you got very large levels of volunteerism in Iowa. You've got about 48% of the electorate is volunteering regularly. But then we actually also asked, how frequently are you doing things for your neighbor? How frequently are you and your neighbors doing favors for each other? That real idea behind Iowa Nice. And we get about 6 in 10 people who say that they're doing something for their neighbors at least once a month. And really, 4 out of 10, 42%, that say this is happening multiple times a week. And so it's just it was very encouraging and exciting to kind of see this idea of Iowa Nice right there in the rows and columns of our data.
7: Ms. Hausman, as we were talking a bit ago at the introduction here about the concept of service and what you were hoping to gain from this survey, did the numbers surprise you in any way, or were there some things that

0: So when we asked, there was real interest in solving problems in one's local community. So filling, you know, shortages and gaps, for example, rural healthcare challenges, volunteer firefighters, EMTs, it really brought to life how people were connecting this opportunity to serve with what's really needed.
1: We're speaking with Vicki Hausman. She is founder and CEO of American Service Project, and speaking with Alex Lundry, founder of Redbud Consulting, pollster and advisor to ASP. They join us via Zoom on News Talk 1540 KXEL. So, Mr. Lundry, I'm wondering, have you done similar research in other states so that we can compare the level of support for this that Iowans have as opposed to either other states or other regions in the country?
2: So the American Service Project has actually conducted a national survey as well, looking at this. We haven't done any work in any other states yet. Iowa is where we're starting out because of that foundation of civic engagement and neighborliness there. But the national survey also bore out these numbers, which is just really large support. 78% initially supporting this after talking about how this could help things like rural healthcare gaps, rural fire or EMT shortages. The number climbs up above 80% support. So there's no reason to expect, just based on the national numbers, that other states would be very far off that. Now, perhaps because of the history of civic engagement in Iowa, you're slightly elevated compared to other states, but I would expect this to travel quite well across the country.
1: And as you note, roughly 8 in 10 overall back a voluntary national service program, but it's not that you've got all of one party and hardly any of another to average to that level. This is rock solid, and as you noted in the summary, Mr. Lundry, we're split on things like governor, Senate, and a whole host of issues beyond the 26 campaign. You get 8 out of 10. I mean, you're always going to find 20% of the population that is contrary to things, right? I mean, this is as close to uniformity as you're going to get as a pollster, is it not?
2: It really is. It really is. And it's so exciting to find those numbers. I mean, you're right. You could test, you know, motherhood and apple pie, and you'd still get probably 5 to 10% of the electorate saying, yeah, I'm not so sure. A little skeptical. But and so here we just, it's so clear, and it's and it is cross-partisan. I keep talking about that, but also it's important to note, we also went and looked specifically at Republican primary voters to really see what they were thinking here, and they're actually even more supportive. We're at 87% for this national service program among GOP primary voters. And that was an open question we had going into this is, you know, perhaps there are some Republicans that are maybe concerned about large government or government involvement and the nature of the service. But I think that the way that the American Service Project is talking about what this program could look like is very appealing to right of center voters, but also left of center voters. They're saying the idea being that what we tested, the idea being that it is not mandatory, that you could serve either in a military or a civilian position, that you do get on-the-job training, certifications, pay, right? And you're coming out of this prepared to enter the workforce. And as Vicki pointed out, I think we're at an interesting kind of point in history with the emergence of AI and kind of people growing up in the smartphone generation, where a lot of people out there are worried about what their kids will do, how they will, you know, kind of grow into the adults we want them to be, serving our community, and also having skills to help out all across the country.
1: I have to concede I'm not an apple pie guy. I prefer pecan, so I'm living proof I'd be in your 20% on that. So you could just tell, couldn't you?
2: Yeah.
1: Mr. Lundry, some of us are of a more advanced age, and so it's easy for us to tell young people what they should do or should not do. So when we're talking about young people and responding to the call to service, how's that resonate with them?
2: Yeah, it's a great question, because we actually had 86% of the electorate say, yeah, I would absolutely encourage young people to do this. But we then followed up and asked people under the age of 35 in Iowa, is this something you'd be interested in? And we had about 40% of Iowans between the age of 18 to 34 that are highly interested. They're either extremely or very interested in this. So there is, you know, I think a latent demand from young people for finding some sort of purpose, finding some sort of engagement in their community where they can make a difference. And national service is a really great opportunity for

0: do that.
1: Ms. Hausman, what do you do with this at this point? And I will say I have had some other surveys come across my desk in the last few months where people are saying, look, we got 78%, we've got 70%, it's across party lines, this is what politicians should be focusing on. Is that what you're hoping to get people to pay attention to, is the fact that the candidates talk about what they want to talk about, maybe citizens want to talk about different topics like this?
2: That's exactly right, Jeff. I mean, this work and part of what we've been interested in exploring is national service as a response to AI disruption and something that actually could help ease this transition, especially if we start to see entry-level work, you know, tighten and be reshaped by AI. One thing we asked in our national poll was, do people prefer national service or universal basic income that a lot of Silicon Valley has been pushing, giving people just a check? And national service crushed universal basic income 7-1. People truly want a work answer. They want purpose. They don't just want a check. And so we're really trying to use this and share it with everyone we can and make clear how popular national service is. I'll be super candid. I'm not coming in with a plan for what it should look like at this stage. We're trying to listen and learn and hear what people want in Iowa, in the states. Any top-down solution, I think, will fail. But really understanding the local needs, the aspirations, tying this to what citizens want, desire, need in this moment, and making that clear to leaders, elected officials, candidates, is really our focus right now.
1: It's very interesting stuff because, again, there are a lot of points in this survey. 9 in 10 Iowans concerned about their future jobs thanks to AI. You already flagged how many help their neighbors on a regular basis. Folks like apprenticeships and national service. And the way that they define service, and I'll ask you first, Mr. Lundry, when we say service, sometimes people get a very direct idea or a single notion. It might be Peace Corps, as Ms. Hausman mentioned. But really, we're broadening this out. We're talking about, in essence, anything that is not directly career trajectory oriented. And so it could be something in a rural area. It could be something global. The umbrella is rather large for this, is it not, as you did the survey?
3: Yeah, absolutely. The way we described it was this national service. The idea of a national service project could support things like skilled trades, apprenticeships, healthcare and building trades, education, disaster response, conservation. The idea being that there's a lot to be done. There are a lot of needs to be filled. And also, we have a variety of Americans. You know, a lot of people have a lot of different skills that we want to be able to, use those in their support of this initiative. And we see a lot of support for that when we gave reasons or opportunities that this could be used for. As Vicky said, filling rural healthcare gaps, rural fire and EMT shortages, right? Apprenticeships in the skilled trades. We think there's a real opportunity to kind of give that sort of customization, to the electorate as they go into this program.
1: AmericanServiceProject.org is the website where you can get more information and also learn more about this data. Vicky Hausman of American Service Project, Alex Lundry of Redbud Consulting, thank you both so much for taking the time, and we'll follow this as it goes forward. Appreciate your time.
3: Thank you.
2: Thank you, Jeff.
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8: This is a Bloomberg Money Minute. The airline business is starting to color outside the lines.
9: We've been talking about this for a while.
8: Ed Bastian, CEO of Delta Airlines, talking about a new way the industry is looking at the different parts of the plane.
9: You have your main cabin, you had first class, and not a lot in between. Consumers want different value decisions to take.
8: To that end, Delta is now offering a cheaper way to get into first class with the same onboard seats, meals, and service, but with fewer benefits, such as no limo ride to the airport and no club access.
9: What consumers care more about than anything is the seat. All the other things are nice, but it's the seat and the comfort of the seat that's most important.
8: Delta isn't alone with this idea. United Airlines is blurring the boundary from the other side of the curtain with plans for a lie-flat option in economy across three seats, and now planning to add a row with a table instead of the dreaded middle seat, giving aisle and window passengers some room to spread out. Andrew O'Day, Bloomberg Radio.
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10: This is a Bloomberg Money Minute. A tech rebound is giving stocks somewhat of a boost. That's ahead of quarterly results this week from tech companies, including Google parent Alphabet. General Motors, meantime, boosting its full-year profit forecast again. That's thanks to the big money it's making on big pickups and SUVs. Data centers could suck up a shocking 20% of U.S. power use by 2035, from about 6% now. That is according to Bloomberg NEF. News that could make investors in Starbucks and other coffee chains happy. American Heart Association says up to 5 cups a day linked to less heart disease, heart failure, stroke, and type 2 diabetes. Of course, sugar and other sweeteners and creamers make things worse. And Luke Skywalker's empire is striking back. A lightsaber from the film with his severed hand attached has just been auctioned for $3.75 million. Heritage Auctions calls it the most ever paid at auction for a prop in a Star Wars film. Denise Pellegrini, Bloomberg Radio.
11: Fox News, I'm Therese Crowley. U.S. military aircraft reported surging into theater amid 10 straight days of CENTCOM airstrikes on Iran's ability to strike commercial ships and U.S. Gulf bases.
12: The president is weighing whether he's going to return to a full-scale conflict with Iran. That would include strikes that are closer to Tehran, strikes that are closer to nuclear sites that they have been avoiding so far.
11: Fox's Aisha Hazmi says President Trump was to receive three American soldiers' bodies today, but the dignified transfer from overseas was delayed. The fourth soldier killed in Iraq, detonating an Iran drone aimed as Sergeant Michael Swinton of Fayetteville, North Carolina. Senator Lindsey Graham will be honored in the Capitol Rotunda before his funeral Tuesday. And his sister, Darlene, tells Fox's Hannity she has decided to run for a full term. 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
13: The TV9 First Alert forecast, partly cloudy and breezy, still a bit smoky today with highs in the upper 70s and low 80s. Tonight, partly cloudy skies will drop to the upper 50s. Wednesday, mixed sunshine, mid and upper 70s. Thursday, mixed sunshine, upper 70s. Friday, slight chance of storms, upper 70s for the high. From the TV9 First Alert Weather Lab, I'm Justin Roberts on News Talk 1540 KXEL.
14: Currently, it's 71 degrees on the Voice of Eastern Iowa.
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16: And now, this is the Kudlow Riff.
17: If Iranians are stupid enough, and they may be stupid enough to continue to bomb ships in the Strait of Hormuz, as they did last week, or worse, I mean, they're hitting Bahrain. I think they might have been going for the Fifth Fleet, but whatever. If they do that, President Trump's going to bomb back, and it's going to get worse.
16: More after this.
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16: And now, this is the Kudlow Riff.
17: President Trump's going to bomb back, and it's going to get worse. It's going to get even worse. And it may be that the ceasefire, which has been suspended, and it may be that the memo of understanding has also been suspended. I don't know. That's going to be up to the president. I can't. Some numbers coming out of the CENTCOM, very interesting, showing that whatever Iran says, they're not running the Strait of Hormuz. I'll read you from CENTCOM. Since early May, U.S. forces have helped facilitate the successful transit of more than 800 commercial vessels. Since early May, successful transit of more than 800 commercial vessels and 380 million barrels of crude oil gone through the strait. Later clarifications, actually 825 commercial vessels. But that's a big number. That's a lot of oil. It's a lot of oil. And it's the reason oil prices have fallen 40%. Very important. And it's the reason that even with the bombing this week, West Texas crude, you know, finished the week at $71. That's about where it was 1 year ago. That's all, 1 year ago. And gasoline a year ago is about $3.20, $3.18, something like that. And that's where it's headed now. Crack spreads, refining spreads are a little wider than usual because of the risk. My point is we're in a lot better shape. We're in very good shape.
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20: I don't think I've ever suggested that people take advice from a rock star, but I'm making an exception today. Everybody ought to listen to what Mark Tremonti has to say about children with Down syndrome. Mark is well known as the guitarist for the rock band Creed. His youngest child is Stella, a beautiful little girl with Down syndrome. Although Mark and his wife hope doctors find a cure someday, they also believe that families affected by the condition should be offered support. Mark refers to his own experience as an example. Immediately after learning their baby would be born with Down syndrome, he and his wife were handed paperwork that encouraged them to terminate their pregnancy. They were astonished and wondered, why scare parents into believing that having a child with Down syndrome is a terrible decision? Instead, doctors should encourage couples to believe that they've been blessed with an opportunity to enjoy a beautiful life with a beautiful child. Mark always says that when people express sympathy for his daughter's condition, he tells them there's nothing to be sorry about. Caring for a child with Down syndrome is hard work, but it's also the most rewarding thing I've ever done. And again, that's coming from a rock star. Stella and thousands of children and adults like her remind us that human dignity isn't found in our perfection, but most often in our imperfection. For Focus on the Family, I'm Jim Daly.
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23: This is a Bloomberg Money Minute. The airline business is starting to color outside the lines.
9: We've been talking about this for a while.
23: Ed Bastian, CEO of Delta Airlines, talking about a new way the industry is looking at the different parts of the plane.
9: You have your main cabin, you had first class, and not a lot in between. Consumers want different value decisions to take.
23: To that end, Delta is now offering a cheaper way to get into first class with the same onboard seats, meals, and service, but with fewer benefits, such as no limo ride to the airport and no club access.
9: What consumers care more about than anything is the seat. All the other things are nice, but it's the seat and the comfort of the seat that's most important.
23: Delta isn't alone with this idea. United Airlines is blurring the boundary from the other side of the curtain with plans for a lie-flat option in economy across three seats, and now planning to add a row with a table instead of the dreaded middle seat, giving aisle and window passengers some room to spread out. Andrew O'Day, Bloomberg Radio.
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1: So, how did Zora Mamdani win in New York?
16: 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July is Healthy Vision Month.
2: 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It's a completely normal part of aging, not a sign that you've done something wrong. Healthy Vision Month is a great reminder that your eyesight changes throughout life. 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
16: 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And now, Joe Concha sounds off.
1: How did Zora Mamdani win in New York? Well, young voters came out who have college educations that cost hundreds of thousands of dollars. And then when they got that degree, realized that, oh, this really isn't getting me where I thought it would get me. The Palantir CEO, he has a theory on this.
3: And I think the average Ivy League grad voting for this mayor is highly annoyed that their education is not that valuable. And the person down the street who knows how to drill for oil and gas, who's moved to Texas, has a more valuable profession. And I think that annoys out of these people.
1: Yep. So they blame the system and they elect guys like Mamdani who promise the world but don't deliver on those promises.
16: Keep listening for more entertaining and informative opinions from...
5: This is a Bloomberg Money Minute. It's happening more often, especially with the rise of online shopping. Customers finding credit card charges from companies they don't recognize or subscriptions they didn't know they signed up for. And that's leading to a surge in what used to be a last resort for disputing a transaction, demands for chargebacks.
24: In the United States from 2021 to 2025, chargeback rates have risen about 29%.
5: Amanda Mull is a senior reporter for Bloomberg Businessweek.
24: Those are really, really significant increases. They outpace the overall increase in number of credit card transactions.
5: And with that kind of pace, Mull says credit card companies are overwhelmed and will often approve chargebacks for small purchase items, even if the retailer did nothing wrong. But with so many transactions that might look scammy, Mull says some people on TikTok have begun trading tips on using chargebacks to get stuff for free. And that's its own kind of scam.
24: If they do it over and over and over again, their bank might refer them to the police.
5: Nathan Hager, Bloomberg Radio.
25: And as KXEL Live and Local continues on this Tuesday morning, time for today's RFD 1540 conversation. For that, as per custom, we draw upon the insight of Dustin Hoffman, supervising editor, lead farm broadcaster, Iowa Agribusiness Radio Network. You hear their reports nine times each weekday here on KXEL, and Dustin, kind enough to join us here for this extended conversation Tuesdays and Thursdays. So the U.S. Supreme Court struck down the president's ability to impose tariffs using one certain area of the law. But they left the door open for imposing temporary, quote-unquote, tariffs with other legal authority. That's what the president has been using for the last several months. And there's no sign of that slowing down from the folks you've heard from.
26: Yeah, you're right, Jeff. We've heard from the vice president of research at the Federal Reserve Bank in Minneapolis, and he's looking at the overall situation, how the tariffs are being used, what's happening, how that's changing, if there's going to be any changes coming. This was supposed to be a short term pain for agriculture, and it's turned into a long term pain. But since the spring of 2025, and even before that, We've had tariffs on just about anybody, Mexico, Canada, China. It hasn't mattered. The president using it as his favorite bargaining chip, as always. And the president was using this under the guise of what we call the International Emergency Economic Powers Act. And that's what the Supreme Court said. He doesn't have that authority to do that. And that's why he's using these broad worldwide tariffs. And, you know, the Supreme Court said they've got to go away, but we're not really seeing much movement on that. In fact, we could be seeing more tariffs coming. The Supreme Court, again, like I said, struck down those tariffs, but we right now are looking at tariffs that could be coming under Section 301. And those investigations are supposedly being worked on, and they could come later this month or early next month. And so we're waiting for some tariffs to expire. We're looking at a USMCA agreement that is now on life support from the U.S. vantage point, and now we could be seeing even more tariffs coming. And, you know, we heard from the Iowa Farm Bureau Federation last Friday. They had a summit in which former Trade Representative Lighthizer was there and, you know, said that the first go-around in the administration, this was supposed to be, the tariffs were a short-term tool for long-term benefit. And this time around, it's become a long-term tool for very little benefit. And so that's been the situation we've been looking at, is the agriculture industry is suffering. You know, they've said this for a long time, and you can argue this if you want from a political standpoint and whether or not it's hurting or not. But the fact of the matter is, you can't look at the markets and look at the trade situation and where we've got access to and some of our big customers. Not saying that we don't need to make sure that trade agreements stay modernized with the way the markets have changed. The markets have changed even since the first Trump administration. But the fact of the matter is, this has become a broad brush tool that the rest of the world, while in the first administration was like, all right, let's go ahead and let's renegotiate some of these deals, let's do some stuff, now they're just ignoring it and going. And we talked about this again with different economists. I've mentioned this many times before in Washington, D.C., when we were there for Washington Watch earlier this spring. Economists came in and told us that you're seeing different alliances, economic alliances going between Africa and South America and through Europe. They're going around us. You know, they're going to keep trading. They're going to keep looking for what they need. And if we're not going to, we're going to use tariffs as a broad brush, and we're going to put these sanctions and whatever else you want to call them and penalize these countries for doing business. And like I said, modernization is one thing, but if we're just going to paint with a broad brush, they're just going to skip around us and go get what they need from wherever they can get it. And there's those economic alliances are forming in big blocks, and that has got to be a concern, because the stronger they get, the weaker our situation is going to become.
0: And when you have comments made by the White House over the weekend that we may need to reinstate or add to Canadian tariffs because of the damage to the U.S. due to the wildfire smoke, I'm guessing that's not helping negotiations and trying to establish markets.
26: Exactly it. I mean, that's not helping anything at all. That'd be, you know, I mean, and I hate to say this, there are wildfires in parts of Minnesota that are causing the smoke situation as well. And so, yes, that's the boundary waters in that area there on the border. But I'm saying is the fires are in Minnesota and Canada. There's fires everywhere. And so it's a broad brush. But then, you know, Canada could turn around and say, well, fine, but you've caused it so we can't get supplies out of the Strait of Hormuz, so we can put more tariffs on you. I mean, you can go back and forth until you're blue in the face and nitpick and tit for tat on all this stuff. And eventually, it's just something's got to give. And like I said, if Canada decides to do more work with Japan and China and Australia and, you know, Indonesia and all these countries, or India's working with, you know, with the Middle East or even South Africa and Brazil, I mean, they're going to go get their products wherever they can get. I mean, the United States is not the only country that grows corn and soybeans. We're not the only country that produces pork and beef. We're not the only country that produces dairy. And to sit there and act like we are the only country that can provide all of these products out there, and not just on the agriculture side, but it goes beyond that. To sit there with those blinders on and say that everybody in the world is going to come to us because we offer all these products, so does a lot of countries. And even if they don't, there's going to be countries like China, who we've seen before, and Brazil and Argentina and these countries, they're going to be willing to invest wherever they can to bypass us. You know, and so there's different ways of doing it. I mean, they're looking at building rails in South America. China's helping subsidize rails to go from Brazil to Argentina to the West Coast so they don't have to go around through the and mess around with the Panama Canal. I mean, so they're going to find ways to get around it. And if we keep, like I said, painting with this broad brush, it's going to leave us out in the cold eventually because the other countries are going to be like, fine, we don't need you that badly. We can, and if we need you for very little, we'll pay the tariffs on whatever the very little is, but we can go get our lion's share somewhere else. And that's the problem we're seeing. Eventually, these handshake agreements with other countries and stamping our feet because they're not buying enough products, eventually they're not going to need to unless they absolutely have to. And then, you know, that's just the price of doing business.
0: Now, obviously, you'll get a better sense of this in a few weeks when you're at the Iowa State Fair, but I know you've been traveling to various county fairs, you and others from the network. And I'm just wondering what the mood is among the rank-and-file Iowa farmer. I mean, I know that, you know, you talk to analysts. They're the ones who have their finger on the pulse of it. They're the ones who know about the market trends, and you folks do a tremendous job of bringing that to us. But I'm just wondering what the mood is at the very base level, right there in the field. What's the mood of folks? Or is it a matter of it's like, well, that's out of my hands. I can't control it, so I'm not going to worry about it.
26: You know, there is a little bit of both. I mean, obviously, you know, in those situations when you're at the fair and doing these things, a lot of times we're looking for the most positive parts as we can of those fairs, and that's what we should be doing. But farmers are in a tough spot. We've talked about that. You know, is how do you make things work? How do you do things in Profit Matters yesterday? We talked about the fact that, you know, you look at that situation with, you know, how do you protect your crop against disease, but yet don't bankrupt yourself so you can still make money on the crop. I mean, these are tough decisions having to be made because that profit margin is getting thinner and thinner every year. And, you know, it's thinner than it was last year and thinner than it was the year before. And so the tariff situation does not help on top of all that. And that's, again, over a year ago when I was in D.C., the message was clear. Agriculture is willing to hold its place in line for the general economy, but you have to understand things are tough. We need to make this a quick move, a very temporary move, and that has not happened. And so that's a tough situation we're finding. Farmers are hurting. We'll hear that again, that, you know, input costs are high. But the thing is, it's interesting is, and there is room for the blame there, but they're going after the companies who are raising their prices, and they're going after the companies that's costs are up. And we know that that's obviously the companies set the prices. But if the companies are trying to get their products, especially when you're talking fertilizer and some of these other tools that we have to get from other countries, and the cost of getting those products over here has grown astronomically, not necessarily always the product themselves, but the shipping costs, and that's got to be passed along to somebody. Eventually, that is going to, the whole idea of the company being responsible for that is going to be out of their hands, because when it comes to shipping costs out of a war zone, that's nothing to do with what the company has. And the company is going to make their profit margin regardless. So if it's costing them more money to get the fertilizers here because of the Strait of Hormuz or because of the Black Sea and get wheat over here or whatever else that we need, that's not on the company. Yes, it's on the company that they're charging that much, but the companies are going to make money one way or the other. They've got a board of directors to satisfy. They've got investors to satisfy. That's capitalism in America, just like a farm has people that have got to be satisfied with a paycheck or, you know, as well. Business is business. And eventually that, while there is truth to that, there's a lot of issues with the fertilizer industry and with the, and those. And so, and rightfully so, questions have to be asked. But eventually there's going to be a line in the sand where it no longer is the responsibility of the company for the high prices. It's because they're passing on the high cost that they're incurring because of situations that are not economic ebb and flow of the marketplace, but they're global, you know, situations like the war in different parts of the world.
0: Great insight as always, Dustin. Thank you kindly for it. We'll do it again Thursday.
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8: I'm Mark Oppold, and this is today's Bottom Line Report on News Talk 1540 KXEL. It's taken some time, but world focus shifting from the Strait of Hormuz to what may be the bigger story by the end of the year, the Black Sea area, and thus the wheat trade. I'm Mark Oppold, today's Bottom Line Report. Ukraine quietly developed drone technology, but results anything but quiet. As many as 150 Russian-linked ships have been hit since shelling began and shutting down some key ports in their region. Now, Russia was forecast to export over 1.7 billion bushels of wheat this year. Ukraine expected to export 530 million. Now, neither country is going to lose all those exports, but we think they'll be losing enough to create concerns in the world market. We're watching Chicago September wheat. Their 52-week high back from mid-May is right at $7 a bushel. Kansas City September wheat, 52-week high, the same week in May at $7.58. Watch those numbers. This is the Bottom Line Report. Speaking of numbers, we're watching live cattle and feeder cattle futures. They don't appear to have set any near-term lows as yet. October live cattle low goes all the way back to November of last year. That's our Bottom Line. I'm Mark Oppold, wishing you a profitable day.
10: This is a Bloomberg Money Minute. Some positivity for stocks as the rebound in tech gains momentum and the Philadelphia Semiconductor Index jumps significantly today. Treasury Secretary Scott Bessent says the U.S. will examine open source AI models created overseas, including those from China, and take action on evidence of intellectual property theft from U.S. companies. Fight among weight loss drug companies. Novo Nordisk suing rival Eli Lilly, accusing it of misleading ads in the U.S. markets for obesity drugs. It says Lilly's ad campaigns rely on outdated weight loss comparisons with lower doses than what's currently available. And Nike's soccer boss says the World Cup ending wasn't what it dreamed. As Spain and Argentina, both Adidas or Adidas teams, faced off in the final after beating Nike-clad teams. Nike supplied kits for the U.S., Canada, and Norway. The soccer exec says Nike still has an outsized opportunity to lead and own women's football ahead of the Women's World Cup next year. Denise Pellegrini, Bloomberg Radio.
11: 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Waterloo, Cedar Falls, Cedar Rapids.
12: The midterm elections are only 15 weeks away. I'm Dave Anthony, Fox News. And ahead of the voting, with control of Congress at stake, Fox News power rankings just came out this morning, projecting Republicans and Democrats even for now in the Senate with these races deciding the majority.
27: Four states are all toss-ups. One's Alaska, by the way, that's ranked choice voting. It could go a week out in Alaska if we're really that tight come November. Iowa, we have a toss-up. State of Ohio and the state of Maine.
12: Fox's Bill Hammer. The rankings give Democrats a slight edge in the House, with Fox polling showing 68% disapprove of President Trump's handling of the economy. It's primary day in Arizona with races for Congress and governor, and in South Carolina, the filing period opens for Republicans for next month's special primary to replace late Senator Lindsey Graham as the GOP nominee. His sister Darlene, now a senator, appointed to finish her brother's current term, tells Fox she'll run to keep the seat.
28: He's worked so hard for so long. I can't just let that die.
12: Now, a funeral is planned a week from today for late Senator Lindsey Graham at Washington's National Cathedral, then another funeral next Wednesday in South Carolina. War Secretary Pete Hegseth could face tough questions from Democrats today at a Senate hearing where he'll push for $87 billion in new military funding as the U.S. keeps attacking Iran, which keeps retaliating.
29: Sirens sounded across Bahrain amid incoming Iranian missile fire. The Jordanians say they shot down at least five incoming Iranian. This does follow another heavy night of U.S. strikes against Iran. It was the 10th consecutive night aimed at degrading Iran's ability to threaten vessels in the Strait of Hormuz. Early this morning, Iran attacked another tanker off the coast of Oman, forcing the crew to evacuate the vessel.
12: Fox's Trey Kingston, Tel Aviv. President Trump has warned Iran they'll pay many times over for any American deaths after four U.S. troops were killed last week. The War Department this morning identified the soldier who died in Iraq as Sergeant Michael Swinton from North Carolina. America's listening to Fox News.
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13: Born on America's darkest day, September 11th, 01, the Tunnel to Towers Foundation, they have helped American heroes ever since. Heroes like United States Navy Chief Shannon Kent. Kent was killed in a suicide bombing, leaving behind her husband, Joseph, their two kids. Tunnel to Towers honored her sacrifice and paid off the family mortgage, giving them security forever. 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
12: Stocks are on the rise this morning. The Dow up 237 points, the NASDAQ gaining 205, the S&P 500 adding 35 points as oil prices also move back up more than 2% as the U.S. and Iran keep fighting again. WTI back to $85 a barrel. Gas is up another penny today. AAA's national average for regular $4.01 per gallon, 16 cents higher than a week ago. There's also a rise back up in trade tension between the U.S. and Canada.
14: Prime Minister Mark Carney says Canada is ready to engage to resolve longstanding trade disputes with the U.S., but warns a 50% tariff announced by President Trump this week is a direct violation of the USMCA trade pact. Ontario's Premier Doug Ford says Canada should retaliate tariff for tariff and dollar for dollar. And the Premier of British Columbia, David Eby, reacted to the tariffs by saying, if you're picking fights with Canadians, you don't have a friend in the world. The Trump administration says it will impose higher tariffs on most goods imported from Canada in response to what officials say is Canada's discrimination against U.S. products. At the White House, Jared Halpern, Fox News.
12: Social Security is under more scrutiny.
15: Treasury Secretary Scott Bessent tells Maria Bartiromo of Fox Business Treasury has identified more than 4,900 federal payments worth approximately $99 million that were associated with dead people.
17: So far, we've saved about $100 million, payments that didn't go to deceased people and that would have gone out. We think that there's up to $350 million that we can stop before the end of this year.
15: If you die in a given month, the Social Security Administration says your heirs cannot keep a payment if it arrives the next month. There are no prorated benefits, and Social Security benefits are paid for the previous month.
12: That's Ginny Casola. I'm Dave Anthony. This is Fox News.
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18: From the KCRG TV9 newsroom, I'm Beth Maliki. A standing room only crowd packed Palo City Hall Monday night, and the crowd had a message for the council. This isn't good enough. In the end, the council passed a data center ordinance that largely passes regulation onto the state. Rather than mirroring Linn County's more restrictive ordinance, Palos just asked the city to receive copies of all paperwork that state's Department of Natural Resources requires. The council approved the third and final reading, 4-1. Opponents argued the city of Palos acting like a rubber stamp for Google, transferring actual accountability to the state in order to get economic benefits. One Northeast Iowa community could be the first in the state to pass an ordinance drawing a firm line between local law enforcement and federal immigration agents. The Decorah City Council is considering the ordinance after the local Human Rights Commission recommended it. It would restrict Decorah's police department's cooperation with ICE by prohibiting sending ICE information about someone's birthplace, stop informing ICE about people in police custody suspected of being undocumented, and stop practices where people released from jail are taken directly into ICE custody. With less than 4 months till the elections, candidates for Iowa's governor's race are working hard to fundraise. The latest data from the Iowa Ethics and Campaign Disclosure Board show Democrat Rob Sand and Republican Zach Lane raised millions in the last 2 months. Between May 27th and July 14th, Sands' campaign raised $9.38 million. This follows a strong start to the year where his campaign raised $9.6 million from January to May. He now has $17.9 million cash on hand. Republican Zach Lane in the last 2 months raised $6.37 million. That's a big boost from the $1.2 million raised in the beginning of the year. His campaign has just more than $1 million cash on hand. For breaking news alerts and headlines anytime, download the KCRG TV9 News app.
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1: The TV9 First Alert forecast. Partly cloudy and breezy. Still a bit smoky today with highs in the upper 70s and low 80s. Tonight, partly cloudy skies. We'll drop to the upper 50s. Wednesday, mixed sunshine, mid and upper 70s. Thursday, mixed sunshine, upper 70s. Friday, slight chance of storms, upper 70s for the high. From the TV9 First Alert Weather Lab, I'm Justin Roberts on News Talk 1540 KXEL.
25: Quite a change from the last few days. No watches, no warnings anywhere across the state, and the radar is clear on this Tuesday morning. It is fair and 72 degrees in Boone, just a few clouds and 75 in Des Moines. Independence is fair and 71, 76 with a fair sky in Iowa City. A few clouds in Charles City with 70. It's partly cloudy and 70 in Clarion. Ames is fair and 73. A few clouds, 69 in Mason City. Marshalltown, fair and 72. 68, partly cloudy in Webster City. Eastern Iowa Airport. And this is why it is quite a bit cooler today. The wind is from the north and northwest statewide. For example, in Cedar Rapids, northwest wind at 20. It's gusting to 29 miles per hour. With a fair sky in the city of Five Seasons, 73 degrees. Waterloo Regional Airport, a northwest wind at 14. Partly cloudy, 72 right now. The overnight low was 69. 72 now in the Cedar Valley from News Talk 1540 KXEL, where Iowa comes to talk. 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
9: Van Jones blasting this, you know, democratic socialist, really communist effort, warning that supporting Hamas is not progressive. Van Jones, you know, is out there saying these ideas are crazy that they're pushing. He said, I'm a strong Democrat, winning bipartisan track record. I've rooted in progressive ideals, he is, and policies, criminal justice reform, Green New Deal, Medicare for all, free education, clean water, and clean air. These are ideas I've fought for my entire adult life, he said. But some people in groups like the DSA are pushing an agenda far outside of those ideals. He said supporting Hamas is not progressive. Van, they're doing it right in front of your face, and they're winning and you're losing.
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25: And good morning to you once again. It's hour number two of the program on the air live across the state of Iowa, 50,000 watts strong. On this Tuesday morning, KXEL News Time, 11 minutes past 9. Thanks so much for being along. Bottom of the hour means the opening markets from the Iowa Agribusiness Radio Network, a Bloomberg Money Minute, and our daily recitation of the Pledge of Allegiance. Also this hour, KXEL's Tim Harwood will talk with Denise Schwab and Beth Reynolds about a fencing grazing clinic for beef coming up. You'll hear that in 30 minutes. And in the 10 o'clock hour, I'll speak live with an Iowa farmer who says, not so fast on that Save Our Bacon Act. It's actually bad for the state producers. You'll hear more live 1 hour from now. All that and more as we are live and local until 11, at which time it's the Glenn Beck radio program. We frequently rely on folks associated with NFIB, the National Federation of Independent Business, to help us understand topics in the news, particularly with regard to small businesses. And I'm pleased to be joined on the news line by Beth Melito. Ms. Melito is Vice President of the Small Business Legal Center within NFIB. Ms. Melito, good morning. Thank you for the time.
0: Good morning, Jeff, and thank you for the invitation to join you this morning.
25: Give us a sense, first of all, of what NFIB is, who you are, and what you folks do, and particularly the Small Business Legal Center that you are associated with.
0: Yes, so NFIB represents nearly 300,000 small and independent businesses across the country. And Jeff, we have members in every congressional district, and our members are in every industry. So lots of farms, small manufacturers, small restaurants, hair salons, nail salons, auto repair, you name it, my members do it. It's really just, it's really neat. We are on Main Street out there. The only criteria to belong to NFIB is that you be independently owned and operated. So very, very cool job I have here at the NFIB Legal Center representing small businesses. We represent and we advocate for members in federal and state legislatures, so Congress and the state legislatures. We have an office in every state capital. And then my job in the Small Business Legal Center is to advocate for small businesses in the nation's courts, federal and state courts across the country.
25: There was nothing better for me in my past life as a lawyer than to sit down with, usually it would be a married couple, they had an idea for a business, and we would set up the framework, we would talk about the business plan, we'd get the necessary legal documents together, and then to see years later that business continue to thrive, continue to grow. That was great fun because, again, that's the underpinning of the economy, and there are a lot of challenges out there for small businesses. Different people define that by number of employees a different way. But the bottom line is government regulation and over-regulation, boy, that's enough to deter anybody, isn't it?
0: It sure is. And with your background, Jeff, you would know all too well the paperwork and the mandates that government, and now, Jeff, it's federal, state, and local government. It is death by a thousand cuts. And with a lot of these paperwork requirements, I mean, I think your example was perfect, too. You know, you have a couple that comes to you, they've got an idea for, let's say, a flower shop, you know, and they put it together, they come to you, you set it up, you register, you know, they lease space, they have a business plan, they get funding, and, you know, they're sort of, you know, off to the races, so to speak. But they are unaware of just, I think, until sometimes you get into it. I've talked to so many business owners. They're like, I did not realize how much time I was going to be spending filling out paperwork for the government that has nothing to do with my flower design or my restaurant or, you know, making food or anything like that. It's just, it's so, so much. And it seems to be more every year.
25: Well, and to your point, which is an excellent one, it used to be that you would focus at the state level. You'd register with the Secretary of State in Iowa, for example, to set up your business name, etc. Or if it was an LLC or a Schedule C small business, you'd set up that sort of framework. And yes, then you had to deal with the federal taxes. But now, you've got to file things locally, and you've got to file things at the state, and of course the federal government. And that takes us to this BOI mandate, and this is beneficial ownership information.
4: I don't know who's beneficial on this. The only people benefiting are would be the government trying to get information that's not necessary. But please remind us, because it's a little complicated, but easy to understand when it's explained by someone who knows about it. Explain what this beneficial ownership information mandate is that Congress put in place.
0: And you're right. It's just it's not beneficial, I don't think, Jeff, to anyone out there. We haven't figured out who's benefiting from this. But the beneficial ownership information reporting requirement imposes a significant burden on over 32 million small businesses. And it requires businesses, these small businesses, those with NFIB members. And, you know, a lot of your listeners probably own or work for businesses with 20 or fewer employees under $5 million in gross receipts. So this is a burden that falls just on small businesses. And it requires these businesses to report to the U.S. Treasury Department the name, the date of birth, the residential address, an identifying number from a government ID, and a picture of that government ID for all the beneficial owners of the business. And beneficial owner is broadly defined. It's any individual who exercises substantial control. So you think in a lot of businesses, that could be a senior manager, right, or an officer, not necessarily somebody with ownership stake, but somebody who exercises substantial control. All that information needs to be submitted to this online registry that the U.S. Treasury Department set up.
4: And if I'm not mistaken, for businesses that were established after this kicked in, the lawyer who filled out the paperwork had to submit information, have their own number, and be attached to this business. And I can tell you that, you know, again, in the old days, if somebody came into my office, I would do the services, I'd be compensated, mm-hmm. and we were done. But now all of a sudden the government wants to know that I was attached to filing the LLC documents, which frankly in a lot of situations are just boilerplate. That seemed to be a bit of an overreach as well.
0: Oh, it's so invasive, and NFIB has argued too that it's unconstitutional, that Congress just did not have the power, the authority to essentially regulate. As you pointed out too, this is something that states have regulated, you know, LLCs, the establishment of LLCs, when you file your articles of incorporation, it's with the state. This is within the state domain. The federal government does not have any authority to collect all this information in a massive, massive, you know, database that, you know, we have obviously a lot of privacy and data security concerns about that too. But the other thing is that anytime any of the information is updated, so you get a new owner, you sell the business, you get a new senior manager, guess what? That information has to be updated again. And again, if you're relying on your accountant or your lawyer, then they have to go in and update that information. So it's a huge, huge burden. And it could be very expensive for a small business owner too, because, I mean, you know, if you're having your attorney or your CPA, obviously they deserve compensation. And to keep having to update it every time any of the information changes, I mean, it's just a huge burden and cost expense for small businesses.
4: And the problem with this is, because it is a law, if you fail to follow it, you are subjected to criminal and civil penalties for simply missing a paperwork change. Now, I'm not suggesting that you know, these things aren't important. If there's a valid reason to collect information, it needs to be kept current. I'm thinking of something like the sex offender registry. Yes, you have to tell people when you move. That's important. There should be a punishment for missing the paperwork. This, I mean, 2 years in federal prison?
0: Exactly, and $10,000 in fines, too. I mean, it's astounding to me. And, you know, you raised a very good point there, too, about, you know, the reasons for collecting the information, because, you know, the thought in Congress apparently was this is going to go after money laundering and, you know, individuals, criminals that set up shell companies to launder money. You know, NFIB is certainly not that money laundering and shell company abuse should go unaddressed. That's not our position at all. Rather, our position is that law enforcement should focus on bad actors through targeted investigations, you know, rather than imposing this universal reporting requirement on nearly every small business in America with these incredible, you know, as you pointed out, penalties if you don't update or don't file the report. And the bottom line is, Are criminals really going to report this information to the U.S. Treasury Department? Of course they're not. So we think, you know, there are much better ways, more effective ways, and constitutional ways to go about, you know, addressing money laundering and shell company abuse.
4: And I'm glad you mentioned that, because, again, the purpose was to try to crack down on laundering. Okay, I get that. But I have said for many years, the problem is the people who write our laws generally are law-abiding individuals. They don't think like criminals. And so, I mean, for some of us, if all of a sudden I figure out I don't have my wallet and I don't have my driver's license, I'm scared to death to drive a vehicle. But there are many people for whom it's like, oh, you revoked my license? Ah, I got keys. I can still drive. So in other words, the people who have the laws, who make the laws, aren't thinking like people who would circumvent the law. And the thought that, oh yeah, I'm a money launderer, all of a sudden I'm going to own

0: rather than targeting criminals. So he directed the U.S. Treasury Department to halt reporting. Unfortunately, at that point, over 16 million businesses had already reported the information. Because, you know, again, going back to your point, too, small business owners, really, the ones I work with, do all they can to comply with the law. And they knew this deadline was coming, so over 50% had gone ahead and reported their information. So it's in this database. President Trump temporarily stopped it. But to your point, we need Congress to go back and repeal the beneficial ownership information reporting requirement. So we are asking, NFIB is out there again asking, as we have been for years now, for Congress to go in and repeal the BOI mandate through congressional action, and this would codify President Trump's small business exemption. So we want Congress to go in and permanently repeal this BOI mandate that is imposed on small businesses, because we don't know, you know, if the administration changes in, you know, 3 years and 2 years, you know, we need it to be permanently, the congressional law to be permanently overturned there. So that's why we're out here asking for Congress to repeal the BOI mandate.
1: Because, again, Congress caused the issue, so therefore it's really only Congress that can permanently change it through a rescission in the law. I have a sense, and perhaps it's my cynical nature these days, but since Congress can't agree on anything except when to leave town for another break, are you getting any traction with this?
0: We have a significant number of Republican sponsors in the U.S. House of Representatives. We have some sponsors for this. And the bill, too, I should say, is the Repealing Big Brother Overreach Bill. It's H.R. 425, Repealing Big Brother Overreach Bill. So we do have sponsors, but we need a lot more. We need more, too. And, you know, your point, too, is NFIB has been fighting this on all fronts. You know, we went to the White House, and we did get President Trump's attention. We've been fighting this in Congress. And we did file a lawsuit to try to, you know, stop this in the courts, because that's always been NFIB. If needed, in all three branches of government, we're going to fight for small businesses there. But at this point, you are correct. We need Congress to take action and overturn, undo what they did before, because it was just ill thought out. And I think, you know, a lot of times representatives in the House and senators, they don't have time to read these massive bills. And it's only afterwards, unfortunately, when they're like, wait, what? We didn't intend that. So, you know, that's why we're out there again trying to raise the alarms and say, Congress, you need to overturn this. So it's permanently repealed.
1: And again, it goes back to something that we laughed at, some of us at the time, when they said, well, we have to pass the bill to see what's in the bill. Well, in terms of, you know, some of the implications, sure, but I suppose, you know, the average member of Congress was told, well, we want to stop money laundering, we want to stop these shell corporations, here's a way that we can do it. We'll, you know, have that criminal hook so that if we find that they didn't file the form, it's sort of like they got Al Capone on tax evasion, as opposed to being a gangster broadly. But again, the unintended, I assume unintended, consequences of this data grab, this is a prime example, is it not, of just pure, unadulterated government overreach?
0: It is. It absolutely is. And I mentioned earlier, too, that we really have concerns about the federal, not only just their collection, but also the storage of all this identifying information. And, you know, we never want to experience a data breach, right? But sure, it does happen. It absolutely, governments are targeted, businesses are targeted. I mean, it's an unfortunate reality of this today, and they already have the information from 16 million small businesses in there. And it's pictures of the driver's license, pictures of passport, addresses, date of birth, all this identifying information for millions of law-abiding business owners and their employees. So we really are concerned about the risks of unauthorized disclosure. We just need Congress to repeal this mandate and order Treasury to destroy the information it's collected.
1: Okay, so for folks who are listening to this conversation, and I would suggest to the audience, you may sit there and say, well, I don't have a small business. Doesn't affect me. Well, if this is allowed to stand as potential precedent, and that's not legal precedent, but in terms of if they do this on this issue, there might be another issue that does affect you listening out there where it is your information. And so this kind of stuff needs to be nipped in the bud. So for someone listening, what should they do to help make sure that this BOI data requirement is rescinded?
0: So they can reach out to their representative in Congress, their senator,

0: their representative, their senators, their representatives in the state there. And if you're not sure who your senator representatives are, your House representative, you can go to congress.gov, and it's very easy, find mine, and then you can say support repeal of the BOI mandate. So we want support repeal of the BOI mandate, and it's HR, House, that stands for House of Representatives, Bill Number 425. So repeal the BOI mandate through HR 425. Very easy to do. The more they hear from their members out there in the district, citizens out there, rather, the better, because they need to know that this is not acceptable, that this is just, a massive burden, creates a new federal paperwork mandate, imposes huge costs and legal risk on small businesses, and small businesses do not need another burden. They absolutely do not, or criminal penalties.
1: Excellent information, Ms. Melito, and a cause worth fighting for. Please do keep us posted on how this progresses, and I appreciate the update today.
0: Thank you very much for inviting me to join you.
1: Take good care now. We'll talk soon. Beth Melito, Vice President of the Small Business Legal Center within NFIB. That's the National Federation for Independent Business. 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And she was kind enough to join us live on the Newsline on News Talk 1540 KXEL, where Iowa comes to talk. KXEL News Time is 9:30.
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5: This is a Bloomberg Money Minute. When you talk about inflation, it could just come down to one single word. Talking about plastics could be the next big inflation headache. 98% made from fossil fuels, supply short because of shipping problems in the Middle East, according to Phil Schertz, oil analyst with Bloomberg Intelligence.
6: If you look at the overall picture and you take ethylene as the case, which is the largest base chemical embedded in plastics, packaging, etc., you talk about probably 25 to 30% of global volumes being lost, so an incredible amount.
5: And that means ethylene prices will keep going up as shortages work their way through the supply chain.
6: A lot of the impact still has to materialize next couple of months.
5: Another oil derivative, PGP, also in short supply, all creating a domino effect as costs move through the supply chain and hit us with higher prices for things like grocery packaging and cars.
6: You're going to see elevated consumer prices across different products over the next couple of months, 1 to 3 quarters.
5: Denise Pellegrini, Bloomberg Radio.
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8: This is the opening market report for Tuesday on the Iowa Agribusiness Radio Network. I'm Mark Magnuson. Joined today by Joe Camp of Comstock for the opening market discussion. Joe, what's happening with the trade in the grains with some red in our screens to start Tuesday?
9: Backing up, that's after starting off higher this week. Corn and soybeans up. Wheat did take a breather on Monday as well. It was wheat that was the best performer last week. It has been the leader so far in July. Grains in general having took a move higher this month. We are now, of course, entering into the back half and further into this real critical stage of the growing season. For wheat, it was not only that we had lower production realized these last couple of crop reports here in the U.S., but then that the weather story was generated so bullishly abroad to these big wheat growers, France notably, into the Black Sea region, Russia and Ukraine, and then sticking with the Russia and Ukraine, that the war was heating up again, and there was some back and forth targeting of export infrastructure, shipping lanes. Even Ukraine and their grain silos along the southern coast. So risk premium into the wheat market here lately. Taking a breather, though, and that's the same question that we have for corn and soybeans after the run that we've had. Will we see some general profit taking?
8: That was Joe Camp with Comstock. We will have a check of the numbers next.
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8: September corn down a penny at 448 and a half. August soybeans down 9 cents at 1217 even. August soybean meal down 20 cents at 323.30. August soybean oil down 57 cents at 74.11. Chicago wheat down 4.5 at 669.5. Minneapolis wheat down 4 cents at 689. Kansas City hard red wheat down 2 cents at 721 and 3 quarters. September oats down 2.5 at 339.5. On the Merck, August live cattle up 73 cents at 227.25. August feeder cattle up 55 cents at 352.55. August lean hogs up 15 cents at 101.43. August pork cutout unchanged at 114.88. Class 3 milk is unchanged at 1742. This has been a check of the opening market.
11: Over 60 miles on the Rag Bri route today between Guthrie Center and Boone. We're going to check in now with TV9 meteorologist Joe Winters, who's on the route. Good morning, Joe.
12: Good morning, Tim. How are you today?
11: Doing well, and I bet you're doing a lot better now that the weather has gotten a little cooler.
12: I will tell you, we were just talking, Rebecca Vaughn and I, who's riding with me from KCRG, and it is so much different today. The air mass now not muggy. Temperatures are cooler. It is so much easier to ride today, despite the fact that we don't have all the hills. It just makes it feel better. Everyone seems in a better mood.
11: You know, yesterday we had that front come through in the afternoon here in the Cedar Valley, and you could feel the cooler air from that point on. It didn't look, based on radar, like western Iowa got the same sort of storms that we saw, but was there a point where you flipped a switch and it suddenly felt cooler out that way?
12: Yeah, we had the gust front come through last evening, and we were right on the western edge of that tornado watch box that was out. And we did indeed have a lot of lightning and thunder in the area. The strongest storms were just off to our east. We had showers and storms move through. So inside the tent, thankfully, they all stayed dry. We did have some rain, but I got kind of set the stage for that cooler weather to come.
11: Well, the route today goes just as much north as it does east, going from Guthrie Center up to Boone, and it's College Jersey Day. So are you seeing more gold and black or cardinal and gold?
12: I will say we just had four gold and black go through right now, so a lot more Hawkeyes right now, but I'm seeing everything. I saw Big Ten, I saw Notre Dame, I saw Mississippi State, UNI, all kinds of jerseys. I saw one Wisconsin jersey, and now I believe I even have, another Hawkeye jersey coming by in Stanford. So there are just all kinds of jerseys out today on this College Jersey Day.
11: That is brave, someone wearing a Wisconsin jersey through that group.
12: I kind of appreciate that myself.
11: Well, any other highlights that you're looking forward to on day three?
12: I think just having a ride where we don't have as much climb. Not seeing a hill and a hill, one after another. We have more towns to go through. We went through Panora. We are heading now to Yale. We're kind of between Panora and Yale right now. Then we're going to head to Perry, where it'll be a meetup town, Ogden, and then into Boone. And one of the highlights, I think, today, maybe getting into Boone, because their theme is a whole cold weather theme. It's almost as if they had known that the weather was going to shift right as we got into Boone.
11: Well, enjoy the ride downhill going into the Des Moines Valley.
12: It is going to be beautiful. I appreciate it, Tim.
11: Joe, thanks so much. We'll talk to you tomorrow.
12: Sounds good.
11: That's TV9 meteorologist Joe Winters on the Rag Bri route, riding on day three between Guthrie Center and Boone.
13: This is a Bloomberg Money Minute. Gains for stocks on Wall Street today. Tech getting some positive attention. Different picture from China, where the country is mounting an effort to steady the stock market with regulators, state-backed investors, insurers, and asset managers moving to boost confidence after a sell-off in tech shares. General Motors raising its full-year profit forecast by another $500 million. That's after beating second-quarter earnings estimates, powered by strong margins on its largest vehicles and lower tariff costs. loss. And OpenAI is seeing a sharp uptick in demand for its AI agents since its recent release of ChatGPT Work. As it tries to keep pace with rival Anthropic, OpenAI set to announce today it now has 10 million people using two of its agent products, Codex for coding and ChatGPT Work for a wider mix of tasks, nearly doubling usage from earlier this month. OpenAI helped kick off the AI boom with the release of ChatGPT in late 2022. The chatbot has more than 900 million weekly users. Denise Pellegrini, Bloomberg Radio.
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1: The TV9 First Alert forecast. Partly cloudy and breezy, still a bit smoky today with highs in the upper 70s and low 80s. Tonight, partly cloudy skies. We'll drop to the upper 50s. Wednesday, mixed sunshine, mid and upper 70s. Thursday, mixed sunshine, upper 70s. Friday, slight chance of storms, upper 70s for the high. From the TV9 First Alert Weather Lab, I'm Justin Roberts on News Talk 1540 KXEL.
2: Well, as opposed to yesterday, a lot cooler and a lot less active. Absolutely nothing on TV9 First Alert Pinpoint Doppler Radar. No watches or warnings anywhere across the state. It is fair and 72 in Boone, partly cloudy 75 in Des Moines, partly cloudy 72 in Independence. 76 under a fair sky in Iowa City, a few clouds and 70 in both Charles City and Clarion, fair and 73 in Ames, fair and 72 in Marshalltown, a few clouds, 69 in Mason City, fair and 69 in Webster City, and the winds are from the northwest, gusting at nearly 30 miles an hour in a lot of locations. For example, Eastern Iowa Airport, northwest wind at 20, it's gusting to 29. Fair and 73 in Cedar Rapids, Waterloo Regional Airport, northwest wind at 14. A partly cloudy sky, we're up to 73 now. That's as warm as it's been all day. We'll get to close to 80 later on. The overnight low was 69, and it is 73 now in the Cedar Valley. 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
3: This is a Bloomberg Money Minute. Michaels, the once struggling arts and crafts chain, has gotten its groove back.
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3: So how did that happen? 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
3: That's Michelle Chang, credit reporter at Bloomberg, who notes that Michael still has a lot of competition out there.
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3: And even as those shelves fill up, Michaels is offsetting the Trump tariffs by sourcing more supplies from outside China. 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
8: News Talk 1540 KXCL, where Iowa comes to talk. Cattlemen will be in Marion next month for a fencing and grazing clinic hosted by Iowa State University Extension. We're going to find out more about it this morning as we welcome Denise Schwab, Extension Beef Field Specialist, to the program. Thanks for being with us.
9: Thanks for having me.
8: This program on the 11th of August is going to focus on infrastructure for grazing. Tell us a little bit about what people will learn if they come out and participate.
9: Sure. So we've been doing fencing and grazing clinics for a few years now at various locations across the state. And we really try to focus on what are the starting tools to further build up your grazing system in order to either run more animals or get better utilization of the grasses we're growing. So what's neat about this one, in addition to the fencing technologies we're talking about, we've also got three of the virtual fence companies coming in. So we're going to see both the hard wire, kind of a pun intended there, the hard wire fencing system as well as the virtual fencing system. So I think it's going to be a really cool day.
8: Well, we're also joined this morning during this segment by Beth Reynolds, Program Specialist at the Iowa Beef Center. And Denise mentioned that these events have been held across the state at different locations. Beth, you've been a key part of that. Tell us a little bit about some of the past experience that you've had with these fencing and grazing clinics.
10: Yeah, so we've had these probably 5-6 years now. The first few were held in Ames pretty consistently at the beef teaching farm, but we've also held them at the research farm near Armstrong in southwest Iowa. We went up to a producer's in northeast Iowa, two years ago. Mm-hmm. And we've also gone to the McNay farm in south central Iowa. But really, kind of all kicked off initially. Gallagher was working with Beef Teaching Farm on a few things, and they said, hey, we really think an educational program would be beneficial for a lot of guys that really just, they just don't know about the advancements in great fencing technologies that have happened, not just from us, but across the board. They're still using less easy to work with wire and posts that aren't as, or that are a little more labor intensive. And there's a lot of tools that we think they'd benefit from being exposed to. And so we thought that was a great idea and jumped on board. And that's kind of how it all started. And it's expanded to partner with other companies throughout the years based on locations and what we have going on. But it's always been a good, well-received program. And the focus is really just on the infrastructure you need to implement whatever grazing system you want. It applies to those that are in a continuous system, but especially applies to those that are trying to transition to a more rotational grazing system, and getting that fence and water established and understanding some of the legality things that might happen and those common questions as well.
8: The idea that this is something that's moved around a little bit from location to location seems like it would be very, or at least relatively easy to hold it in Ames in one place, but moving it to different places makes it more accessible, might also make it more challenging to put this on because you're dealing with conditions that maybe aren't quite as controlled as you would on the research farm.
10: Yeah, a little bit. I think we have enough producers that have really great examples of rotational grazing practices going on, and a lot of times they have a shop or something nearby we can do food at, and so I don't mind taking it around the state. A lot of it's just getting neighbors and stuff aware. In terms of the clinic itself, essentially we just need an area outside where we have big enough space to show setting an H brace and then showing a bunch of the other fencing materials, and then also an area that we can do some little more classroom style setting things. Probably the biggest challenge when we rotate areas, one of our sessions, which I think for this clinic Denise is leading, we call it building your paddocks, but essentially we've taken an aerial view of, we try to make it a local pasture to that area and then challenge attendees on, okay, here's what you have now. In a dream system, money's not a limitation. What would you do and how would you divide these paddocks? Here's some key considerations to think about in terms of how far cattle will travel to water, etc. But also, you really need a system that works for you. And so if you have a 9-to-5 every day and can only move on weekends, you need to account for that. And then topography is probably the biggest factor moving in these areas. We haven't been able to just use the same one because our pasture systems around Ames look much different than our pasture systems up in what we were in Jackson County area last time, I think. So that northeast Iowa, some of that rougher terrain. And even when we went down to McNay and some of the hills in southern Iowa, that's probably the biggest factor we talk about. And then even based on location, so water-wise, is rural water an option or is it not? And understanding pumping needs, how are you going to get those water to those paddocks, let alone how are you going to set up the fences? So regionally, it's very doable to go across. It's just we have to adjust on some of the considerations, but that is pretty intentional too to make it more applicable to those local producers.
8: Denise, let me ask about the setup at Etzel Sugar Grove Farm near Marion, and what are some of the virtues of the way that setup helps you demonstrate this fencing and grazing clinic's topics?
9: Yeah, so one of the things that's really unique where we're going this year is the Etzel Grove Farm is also a part of the Rodale Institute. So it's a micro organic research farm. And they have actually been using the collars in a rotational system on grazing management research trials. And so Laura Keniston, who's our host for that day, she leases or runs cattle on this Rodale farm for research projects, as well as then using the collars on a pasture that's of hers that's adjacent to it. And so they'll move their cattle back and forth onto this research farm and back off. So we've got the facilities there, but it's really nice that they've been able to do some research with it. They're working with a company called Moniel, who is new to the U.S. in terms of the virtual fencing system, but have been doing some research trials. They're now up and running here in the U.S. So part of the day, we're going to have Beth usually works with Gallagher on the fencing side because her husband also builds fence commercially. So she helps out there. I do the grazing paddock design inside the building. We rotate the group, so we have small group interaction there. We've got a presentation coming on grazing and leasing guidelines, so leases for grazing pastures as well as fence laws, and that will be through the Center for Ag Law and Taxation. And then we're going to do some of the virtual, feature the virtual. So we've got Moniel, since they've been the ones that have the collars on those fences there. But also Gallagher has a virtual fencing system. And then No Fence is another company that has virtual fencing. So we're going to have the three companies give a little bit of an overview of their product and system and have kind of an open discussion. I think that's the nice thing, is it's not going to be real structured, but a chance for producers to ask questions, quiz those representatives from those companies to help really look at what they want to do. And then hopefully we still have time. We're going to do a little tour of the rest of Laura's pastures on a farm just adjacent there to the research farm. But it's kind of unique that it's a county ownership of the facility. Then Rodale Institute leases it for research. And so it's kind of a neat situation there. So that's going to be kind of the unique part of it.
10: And I will add that the virtual fence, talking about the options, we have the companies that are sponsoring the program, but we'll definitely hit on all of the options. And I think at least our local Iowa reps, for all of those that are coming, they're very good and open about talking about the options. And their goal is to help you find the best system for you, not necessarily to tell you to buy their product specifically. So we'll talk about all the options that are commercially available.
8: We're hearing from Beth Reynolds, program specialist from the Iowa Beef Center, as well as Denise Schwab, extension beef field specialist, ahead of a fencing and grazing clinic that will be in Marion next month, August the 11th, at Etzel Sugar Grove Farm. And let me come back to a couple of things that you've mentioned that may not be real familiar to some of our listeners. The first one being the fencing technology with collars. Is that something that is a tough sell for some cattlemen and beef producers because they've got a big investment, and if the cattle get out and are out and about, it could be a big loss.
9: Right. Well, with the virtual fence, you still need to have a permanent exterior fence, so it's more for the internal sub-fencing. And it is a big decision because it is a cost involved in it, but we're starting to see more and more producers starting to utilize some collars. So they may not put it on all the cows in every pasture, but maybe they have certain pastures that are maybe more difficult to subdivide, or ones that they're trying to keep them off of the stream banks and the when we have flash floods. Or I think one of the big interests will be in grazing corn stalk ground this fall, using it to actually rotate through corn stalk fields. So it is a big investment, and that's why we're trying to bring these companies together to have this open discussion about what they can offer and what the costs are involved and what sub-infrastructure is needed. So is it a cell phone service? Is it a tower? All that kind of infrastructure that's needed with it.
8: Well, thanks for clarifying. This is not the invisible fence that I might have for my dog, for example. There's a little bit more involved with this.
9: It is like that, but you still need an exterior fence so they don't get to roads. And so you keep them within a contained area.
10: The exterior fence so they don't get to roads. In reality, these work really well but there are animals that'll get out on occasion and things. And the exterior fence, that's part of us bringing in the attorney in, is still under Iowa code for legal purposes and for liability. You have to have a physical exterior fence. But the technology itself is just like the invisible fencing for dogs, but it's not in ground. It's, you draw it on your phone on a map and there you go. These collars, the companies keep adding more and more technologies to them to try to get a little more, leverage the system a bit more. So you can use, it'll give you alerts when they're out. It'll give you alerts when they have low activity for the day. So I know multiple producers that have caught a cow that had a rock in her foot or that was getting sick early on. A couple of them that have them on year round can flag when their cows are getting ready to calve, just based off of activity and behavior for those animals. And so there's other uses too, but it is the invisible fence. But we just legally, for your liability purposes, you still need an exterior fence, especially along roadways.
8: And the other concept I was just hoping you could clarify for our listeners who might not be involved in raising cattle but who might have an interest in the topic from what we've talked about up till this point is the idea of rotational grazing. I think people may have a concept of crop rotation and why that's important. Why is rotational grazing important?
9: Well, rotational grazing is the concept of going into a section of land, grazing down the forage that's there, moving to a new section and allowing that forage to have some rest to regrow. So it keeps that grass plant or forage plant in a healthier status because we give it some rest between grazings. It tends to increase the productivity of that forage crop that's out there, allows us to reduce the amount of forage that is lost to either being trampled or defecated on. And so we get better utilization of the forage we have. And at the same time, the livestock that are out on that rotational system get a more consistent nutrition level because it's very similar forage throughout the grazing season. I was just in Western Iowa yesterday, and on the way home, it's like all of a sudden the permanent pastures that are continuously grazed turn brown. So our cool season grasses went dormant. They've been a little dry. And so the grass that's available out there is lower in quality as well as reduced quantity. So the cows that are grazing have less feed available. So on a rotational system, it allows that forage to rest and have more lush green growth, better quality and quantity for the cattle.
8: Well, again, the Fencing and Grazing Clinic in Marion is coming up on August the 11th. And just a last word about registration or anything that you'd want people to know to make sure if they're interested in following up and being on hand that they have all the details they need.
9: Sure. So registration is $20. We'd prefer to have them pre-register by August 4th. The easiest way is to go to iowabeefcenter.org. That's our homepage. And scroll down until you see Fencing Grazing Clinic. Follow that link and it will take you to the news release and the registration. The link is at the bottom of that. It's easier to say iowabeefcenter.org than to give you the registration link. So all lowercase, no spaces, all one word, iowabeefcenter.org.
10: If you have an issue, you can also call the Linn County Extension Office. They're being really helpful, helping us handle the registrations, and you can call the office as well.
8: Beth Reynolds is Program Specialist at the Iowa Beef Center. Thank you for being with us.
10: Yeah, happy to be here, and thanks for having us.
8: And Denise Schwab is Extension Beef Field Specialist and sharing details about the August 11th Fencing and Grazing Clinic near Marion. We appreciate your time this morning, Denise, as well.
9: Thanks so much for helping us get the word out on this.
8: This is the station where Iowa comes to talk. News Talk.
11: Durante 25 años, el proyecto de historia de veteranos de la Biblioteca del Congreso ha recopilado y preservado las experiencias de los héroes de Estados Unidos. 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Comparte una historia, asegura un legado. 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
17: A growing number of Americans under 40 are questioning whether buying a house is still a good investment.
16: Paulina Cachero wrote the story for Bloomberg News.
17: A lot of people are, you know, surprised by the costs and the stress of owning and maintaining a home.
16: Repair bills can add up, and so can taxes.
17: Those who can buy a home have to pay property tax, insurance, maintenance bills.
16: And that has some under 40s running the math on the stock market versus home ownership.
17: And you look at your other investments, like, say, you know, the S&P 500, you know, the money that you put into that house could have doubled if you had put in money in the S&P 500 since the pandemic.
16: According to a recent Pew Research survey, less than a quarter of those under 40 say buying a home is a very good investment. I'm Charlie Pellett, Bloomberg Radio.
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19: It's the other conflict complicating the U.S.-Iran fight. I'm Dave Anthony, Fox News. Israel's battle against Hezbollah in Lebanon. In this hour, that country's president, Joseph Aoun, goes to the White House to meet with President Trump, who's hoping the deployment of Lebanon's army to secure villages could stop that fighting.
20: And they'll be talking about disarming Hezbollah, as well as the Israeli military now withdrawing from certain sectors of southern Lebanon as part of this U.S.-negotiated treaty.
19: Fox's Aisha Hazmi also reports Iran retaliated again after a 10th straight night of American bombing.
20: This morning, there were strikes into Bahrain. Sirens were going off inside of that country as Iran began firing at U.S. targets there. Iran also lodging missiles and drones at Jordan and Kuwait's power and water plants overnight. There's also a maritime report out this morning that a tanker in the Strait of Hormuz was hit by an unknown projectile off the coast of Oman. A crew had to abandon the vessel, getting into a lifeboat for safety.
19: Oil prices keep rising. Rising back up more than 2%. Gas is up another penny. AAA's national average for regular $4.01 a gallon today is 16 cents higher than a week ago. 15 weeks before the November elections decide control of Congress, Fox News power rankings give Democrats a slight lead in House races. The Senate's even with four states considered toss-ups.
21: Almost half of voters say cost of living is the most important factor for them in the upcoming midterms, with health care and housing topping the list. President Trump made affordability a key promise in his 2024 reelection bid, and a majority of voters now disapprove of his handling of the economy, giving Democrats an edge. Voters prefer Democrats to Republicans by about 4 points on the generic ballot.
19: Fox's Tanya J. Powers. It's primary day in Arizona, filing day in South Carolina for Republicans who want to run in the primary to replace late Senator Lindsey Graham as a GOP nominee in November. His sister Darlene, now in the Senate to finish the term, plans to run. 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
24: Born on America's darkest day, September 11th, 01, the Tunnel to Towers Foundation, they have been helping American heroes ever since. Heroes like U.S. Army Sergeant William Bernard McKenna, exposed to burn pits. McKenna later died from T-cell lymphoma, leaving his wife, Dina, and two daughters. Tunnel to Towers honored Sergeant McKenna. They paid off the family's mortgage in honor of all of his sacrifice. Donate $11 a month. 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
19: We mentioned late Republican Senator Lindsey Graham. We now know funeral arrangements.
1: South Carolina Republican Lindsey Graham will be honored at the Capitol Rotunda next Tuesday. His remains will be carried into the Capitol by the Armed Forces Body Bearer Team ahead of a short service recognizing Graham's decades in the U.S. House and Senate. Graham's remains will then be transported to the Washington National Cathedral for a funeral service. President Trump is among those expected to offer a tribute. A funeral service in Columbia, South Carolina is scheduled for the following day. Graham died suddenly earlier this month. He was 71 years old. In Washington, Jared Halpern, Fox News.
19: The investigation continues in the encyclosporiasis outbreak that's left thousands of people with a nasty diarrhea causing stomach bug in Michigan and others in more than 30 states. Taylor Farms is touting a false positive for the cyclospora parasite in testing of its lettuce. But FDA Acting Commissioner Kyle Diamantis tells Fox.
2: The product that was subject to the false positive was new product coming into the southern border from Mexico. It had not yet entered the U.S. It was not part of the product that Taylor Farms already recalled.
19: That lettuce was earlier sold to a Taco Bell. It is a suspected source of the parasite. A tropical storm keeps barely moving south of Florida's panhandle. Bertha's not forecast to go into a hurricane, but it could cause trouble ahead of a Louisiana landfall maybe Thursday.
4: Residents in New Orleans are getting ready to endure flooding to be caused by the approaching tropical storm Bertha.
5: The water is ridiculous. You know, that's pretty much the whole city, really.
4: As they build sandbag barriers to hold back the usual rising waters caused when cyclones hit the city, notoriously below sea level, New Orleans and Lake Pontchartrain could see a storm surge as high as 3 feet. In Miami, Eben Brown, Fox News.
19: On Wall Street, the Dow's up 260 points, the Nasdaq's gaining 250. I'm Dave Anthony, this is Fox News.
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25: From the KCRG TV9 newsroom, I'm Beth Maliki. A standing room only crowd packed Palo City Hall Monday night, and the crowd had a message for the council. This isn't good enough. In the end, the council passed a data center ordinance that largely passes regulation onto the state. Rather than mirroring Linn County's more restrictive ordinance, Palos just asked the city to receive copies of all paperwork that state's Department of Natural Resources requires. The council approved the third and final reading, 4-1. Opponents argued the city of Palos acting like a rubber stamp for Google, transferring actual accountability to the state in order to get economic benefits. One Northeast Iowa community could be the first in the state to pass an ordinance drawing a firm line between local law enforcement and federal immigration agents. The Decorah City Council is considering the ordinance after the local Human Rights Commission recommended it. It would restrict Decorah's police department's cooperation with ICE by prohibiting sending ICE information about someone's birthplace, stop informing ICE about people in police custody suspected of being undocumented, and stop practices where people released from jail are taken directly into ICE custody. With less than 4 months till the elections, candidates for Iowa's governor's race are working hard to fundraise. The latest data from the Iowa Ethics and Campaign Disclosure Board show Democrat Rob Sand and Republican Zach Lane raised millions in the last 2 months. Between May 27th and July 14th, Sand's campaign raised $9.38 million. This follows a strong start to the year where his campaign raised $9.6 million from January to May. He now has $17.9 million cash on hand. Republican Zach Lane in the last 2 months raised $6.37 million. That's a big boost from the $1.2 million raised in the beginning of the year. His campaign has just more than $1 million cash on hand. For breaking news alerts and headlines anytime, download the KCRG TV9 News app.
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26: TV9 First Alert forecast. Partly cloudy and breezy. Still a bit smoky today with highs in the upper 70s and low 80s. Tonight, partly cloudy skies. We'll drop to the upper 50s. Wednesday, mixed sunshine, mid and upper 70s. Thursday, mixed sunshine, upper 70s. Friday, slight chance of storms, upper 70s for the high. From the TV9 First Alert Weather Lab, I'm Justin Roberts on News Talk 1540 KXEL.
0: Nothing to see on TV9 First Alert Pinpoint Doppler Radar across the state of Iowa. Quite a bit cooler than what we have been experiencing. A few clouds in Boone this hour with 73 degrees, partly cloudy 75 in Des Moines, overcast now in Independence with 72 degrees, it's fair in 77 in Iowa City. Just a few clouds at last report in Charles City, 72 there, mostly cloudy 70 in Clarion, it's fair in 74 in Ames. Marshalltown, partly cloudy 73, it's 70 and mostly cloudy in Mason City, partly cloudy and 70 in Webster City. Eastern Iowa Airport, and this is the real change, the wind. Northwest wind at more than 30 miles an hour many places, for example in Cedar Rapids. Sustained northwest wind at 21, it's gusting to 32 miles an hour, otherwise a fair sky, 74 in the City of Five Seasons. Waterloo Regional Airport, northwest wind at 20, at times up to 26 miles per hour. Just a few clouds in the Cedar Valley sky, and we're up now to 74 degrees in Waterloo Cedar Falls. 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
9: Hundreds of people cheered at a Memphis church when a Christian pastor announced Jesus was a socialist. Other churches across the nation have also embraced this false doctrine. We're watching an historic number of socialists winning Democrat primary, schools pushing children to embrace socialism, and a recent survey shows younger Americans are embracing radical left political ideology. Christians should pay very close attention to what's happening. During the days of Joseph Stalin's Great Terror, churches and seminaries were shut down. Thousands of clergy were executed or thrown into prison, religious education banned. The first thing the socialists do is get control of the schools, and then they target the churches. So what can we do about the invasion of socialism in America? Can we stop the takeover? Well, I offer some very simple solutions in my new book, The Golden Age, How Trump Saved America. You can pre-order a copy right now. I'm Todd Stearns.
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0: And good morning to you once again. It is hour number three of the program on the air live across the state of Iowa, 50,000 watts strong on this Tuesday morning. KXEL News Time, 11 minutes past 10. Thanks for being along. Bottom of the hour means a Bloomberg Money Minute. Then we'll check in with TV9 meteorologist Corey Thompson at the Weather Lab in Cedar Rapids. Quite a change in the weather from yesterday and the last several days. It will get warm again sooner than later, and we'll have details for you from Corey, and that's at the bottom of the hour. Full Bill O'Reilly update, including Mike Slater with the news. Well, that's 30 minutes away, and the Glenn Beck radio program is at 11. I am pleased to be joined now on the news line by John Gilbert. Mr. Gilbert farms near Iowa Falls, and we're going to talk about the Save Our Bacon Act and how that ties into Senate consideration of the Farm Bill and a few other topics. John Gilbert, good morning. Thank you for taking the time, sir.
11: Good morning.
0: Tell us a little bit about your operation there in Hardin County.
11: Well, we're a diversified family farm. Goes back to the turn of the last century. My ancestors have been in Hardin County since just after the Civil War. At present time, are transitioning to the next generation, and the farm has always been a mixture of crops and livestock, and we've dairied for many years, and right now my son and his daughter-in-law are focusing more on providing direct marketing beef and pork for consumers, than actually selling commercial milk. So we've got to transition a little bit, and that's part of the transition between generations. But an important part of our farm has always been, having multiple sources of income. And so, as long as I can remember, we've always raised some pigs, sometimes more and sometimes take a little hiatus or something, but we've been raising pigs and fortunate enough to sell them to Nyman Ranch, I hate to admit it, for more than 25 years. So it's an important part of our farm. We're not a large producer of numbers on either one, but we feel they're important to keep both the diversity in crops and income sources, but also it helps us keep an employee and keep money going back into the local economy.
0: Well, I'm glad to hear that beef is still involved, because so many folks had to give up the dairy herds and just gave up on cattle altogether. But not only do you transition from generation to generation, but the more different families that you have on a parcel of ground to support, you've got to have unique and diversified ways of getting the income, because the old manner just isn't going to work, and you start multiplying that by two and three families.
11: It's always a challenge, but the most important thing that people need to understand about true family farming or family agriculture is that transition, because we found that it's not just moving from having another generation. It's also you get the synergies that come along from having people that have experience being able to help people who were may not have been through those same experiences. My wife and I are veterans of the farm crisis, so that gives us a little different perspective on how we manage a lot of financial resources and try to keep the farm guided so that we don't end up in kind of the same situations we struggled with 30, 40 years ago. It's all part of the challenge that comes along with farming in an unpredictable world, and I don't know how else to describe what we're living with right now besides highly unpredictable.
0: Yeah, absolutely, and having that that direct experience from 40 years ago. For some folks, it's just a story or a memory that's way in the background. Those who lived it have a very different view of things today, and every time, now this is my view, not necessarily yours, every time government comes in and says, here we go, we're going to help you, then I get really nervous. And there is the House version of the five-year farm bill. It goes by H.R. 7567. It's sitting over in the Senate now, subject to revision and conference committee, and I don't know how they're going to get it passed yet this calendar year, given how few days they're actually in Washington. But part of the House farm bill was this thing called the Save Our Bacon Act. And our conversation with John Gilbert today is facilitated by the folks at Farm Action Fund. Now, they conducted a poll with Mason-Dixon Polling about this legislation. And I want you to explain the legislation, Mr. Gilbert, in a moment, but I'll just give the survey results first. 625 registered Iowa voters. So that's not a small survey, conducted just after Independence Day. It found that 45% of Iowans oppose the Save Our Bacon Act, only 23% support it, and among voters who had already heard of it ahead of time, the opposition was 60%. So the more people know about the Save Our Bacon Act, the less they like it. Tell us, John Gilbert, what impact would this have on your operation or ones like it?
11: Well, like I said, we've been fortunate to be able to sell our pigs through Nyman Ranch, for a number of years. And one of the important things that the Save Our Bacon, and it's in its previous iteration, it was called the EATS Act. It's the same legislation, just a different brand. It's basically an anti-Prop 12. Basically, Prop 12 in California was passed by the voters overwhelmingly almost 7-8 years ago that said, we really don't want our pork to come from places where animals are kept in gestation, or pigs or sows are kept in gestation crates. And so, it was fought all the way to the Supreme Court. The Supreme Court said California is entitled to do that. Forces that be, keep arguing that, that's an infringement on how we want to farm. Well, the reality is, one of the things we've learned over the years is that sometimes you have to focus more on getting a good price for your product rather than trying to produce, the largest volume possible. And one of the ways you do that is have a product that, can be differentiated in the marketplace. Well, Prop 12 provided, ready-made way to, ready-made market for a differentiated product. And so that's essentially what we did. I mean, we have never used gestation crates. That's a process that's used in the industrial system. And it's certainly nothing that was ever anything that, the farmers I knew that all raised pigs growing up ever used. It's a fairly recent development, and most people consider it to be inhumane. I mean, it's not just Florida. I mean, that same thing's been restricted in Massachusetts and Ohio and Florida. So, I mean, it's basically saying people have a right to say, we really find that system abhorrent, and we prefer that our product not come from there. And that's a really big market. And so it's important that we understand that that's the way the marketplace works. What we really have to, the really important question we have to be asking is, why is this legislation coming, and why is it coming now? The reality is, after the Supreme Court, struck down the challenges and supported Prop 12, the process, the marketplace moved into action, and enough producers have, changed to meet the requirements that there's apparently enough pork being produced to supply California and Massachusetts and these other markets. And so why all of a sudden now is this such a big problem for, the Congress people that are supporting it? And when you look at the fact that, the biggest supporters are Grassley, Ernst, and Henson, you really have to ask why are they trying to change a problem that's already been solved? And it's hard to come to a conclusion other than, they're doing it because somebody they're beholden to somebody, and they're being paid off to do it. And so since the whole system is run by by the monopolistic packers, it's hard to conclude other than that they're doing the bidding of these monopolists.
0: We're speaking with John Gilbert. Mr. Gilbert is a Hardin County farmer. He joins us live on News Talk 1540 KXEL. Go to farmactionfund.us for more information on this topic. But to me, it comes down to, now you're able to talk about it from a strict, we're raising pigs and we're benefiting from being able to be

0: know, we have a lot more at stake than just how we raise pigs here.
1: Well, we do. And that's the thing where a lot of people say, well, you know, what's the big deal? Because it's just this narrow slice. But this is the precedent that we're talking about here. And if the government can have this wide, and as I recall, when the EATS Act, as Congresswoman Hinson introduced, when it was introduced, there were great concerns about this language that was too broad and that it was an overreach. And lo and behold, it sure still made it into the Farm Bill, and now the Senate is the firewall to stop it. It's kind of like folks aren't listening, are they?
0: Well, that's what happens, and I don't like to be a find conspiracies all around us, but you know when you from what we've learned, you know, from the Trump Epstein files. It's very evident that there's a large group of people in this country who really believe that when they have money, they're entitled to power, and that that power entitles them to not have to play by the rules everybody else does. And there's no more people with entitled attitudes than those who run the Packers. There are, you know, the you know, we've got only four companies in this country control the numbers vary a little depending on who you get them from, 80 to 90% of the hog slaughter, and two of them are foreign, and one of them, the JBS, was created by a crime family, you know, and Smithfield is basically, you know, Chinese owned, and your third one is Tyson's out of Arkansas, and the fourth one in pigs is Cargill, and so you're looking at four very powerful entities that are saying, "Oh, it's too much inconvenience for us to have to keep track of which pigs are you know qualified for this market and which ones aren't, and so we don't like to have to do that." I mean, it's the only real rationale for why this legislation is even there. So no, it's a real problem, and that whole I got money, so I don't have to. I can do what I want. You know, that's kind of the attitude we're facing here.
1: Once again, if you go to farmactionfund.us, you can learn more about this Mason-Dixon poll that talks about how Iowa voters feel on the topic. And for the information on how it impacts folks on the farm, well, you just heard about it from John Gilbert of the Iowa Falls area. Mr. Gilbert, thank you so much for taking the time to speak out and let people, those of us who, you know, we're lifelong Iowans. We have great respect for the work that those on the farm do. You feed and fuel the world, and you take on risks the rest of us wouldn't. And so I have great appreciation for it. And when you have an opinion on a topic like this, it makes a big difference. Thanks so much for sharing your comments today, sir.
0: Well, I'm glad to help and help your listeners understand this issue a little better.
1: Take good care, sir.
0: Thanks now.
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5: This is a Bloomberg Money Minute. When you talk about inflation, it could just come down to one single word. Talking about plastics could be the next big inflation headache. 98% made from fossil fuels. Supply is short because of shipping problems in the Middle East, according to Phil Schertz, oil analyst with Bloomberg Intelligence.
6: If you look at the overall picture and you take ethylene as the case, which is the largest base chemical embedded in plastics, packaging, etc., you talk about probably 25 to 30% of global volumes being lost. So an incredible amount.
5: And that means ethylene prices will keep going up as shortages work their way through the supply supply chain.
6: A lot of the impact still has to materialize next couple of months.
5: Another oil derivative, PGP, also in short supply, all creating a domino effect as costs move through the supply chain and hit us with higher prices for things like grocery packaging and cars.
6: You're going to see elevated consumer prices across different products all

0: next couple of months, 1 to 3 quarters.
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2: This is a Bloomberg Money Minute. Chipmaker stocks surging higher today ahead of the start of big tech earnings tomorrow when we hear from Tesla and Google's parent company, Alphabet. Micron shares this hour up over 9%. Intel nearly 7% higher. AMD up 5%. That's on bets that the AI spending boom has more room to run. That, on Wall Street, is offsetting any worries about the U.S. and Iran trading missile strikes for a 10th day in a row overnight. Right now, the Dow's up 0.5%, the tech-heavy Nasdaq 1% higher, the S&P up 2/3%. Oil is higher, too, though, back above $85 a barrel right now after another tanker was attacked in the Strait of Hormuz and as Iran-backed Houthi rebels in Yemen threatened to open up a new front targeting ships using Saudi Arabian ports in the Red Sea. And starting today, a new breakfast menu item at McDonald's, a honey brown butter bacon egg and cheese biscuit. Breakfast accounts for about 20% of all fast food revenue. Tom Busby, Bloomberg Radio.

0: KXCL News Time is 10:30. And to see what the weather's going to be like, not just in Waterloo, but all across the great state of Iowa, we go to the newsline and we speak live with TV9 meteorologist Corey Thompson. He's at the Weather Lab in Cedar Rapids. Sometimes I think I was, even at this advanced age, born a little too late. That's a snappy jingle they had back in the day.
1: Snappy. That's a good way to describe that. Not bad.
0: That's an old man phrase. Hey, that's a snappy little jingle we got there.
1: What a snappy number that was.
0: Well, watch this. There was a little snap in the air today because not only are the temperatures cooler, but I guess that's aided by that rather brisk northwest wind.
1: Yeah, the wind is pretty windy. The wind is windy, which I know seems like a pretty straightforward thing to say, but
0: well, it's pretty snappy. The wind is pretty snappy.
1: It is today. Yeah, very much so. But it's kind of the big driving force of the day today because it's bringing in the drier air. Dew points are already down quite a bit compared to yesterday, and they've still got room to fall. And it's just made for a really pleasant morning. Yeah, sure, it's going to blow your hair around a little bit, but I'll trade the messed up hair for just an excellent feel to the air today.
0: Now, is this statewide northwest wind? And I say that because is this going to be one of those wind at the back of the Ragbri Riders as they make their way to Boone?
1: Yes, it is a consistent wind across the state. So a little cross and some at the back in terms of the direction. Certainly better than probably what they were dealing with yesterday when the heat index out in that part of the state was in the afternoon when folks were already in the town, but 105 to 110.
0: Oof.
1: So, yeah, they could use the wind to keep them cool today, I think.
0: So we don't see any precipitation, and the wind is going to dry things up. So those areas that are a little soggy, like in my neck of the woods, okay, that's a good thing. There are some areas of the state that are still looking for a lot of rain, and so that part's not good. But we at least have this respite from the oppressive temperatures into the weekend before we get another spike upward.
1: Yeah, and I think that's the good thing. If you're going to be dry, which, like you said, there's some folks that missed out yesterday. Eastern third of the state got some pretty good rain in general, but not everyone saw it otherwise. You would prefer dry weather to be accompanied by cooler temperatures this time of year, and we've got that. We're going to stay below normal through Friday, both during the day and night. But like you mentioned, things jump up quickly again this weekend. It's hard to escape the summertime heat in late July for very long, and so it'll be back before you know it. So we got a few days to enjoy, be ready to sweat again, especially by Sunday.
0: So if I go to KXEL.com, and right there on the main page is this very snappy weather graphic that is updated hourly by the folks at the TV9 First Alert Weather Lab.
1: Mm-hmm.
0: Says the normal high for this part of the world this time of year is 85. And so really, you know, some of us who are whining about, oh gosh, it's 88 degrees. Yeah, all Skippy, this is what's normal for this time of year. But we're going to be quite a bit below that all week and not even that much above it as we get into early next week.
1: Oh yeah, for sure. And that's the thing. When it was hot recently, it was certainly not setting records. And as we know, it can be even hotter this time of year when you factor in our levels of moisture. So we did get away with it fairly easily here, and especially this half of the state. And as you mentioned, yeah, when you get to next week, you have 86 on Tuesday. Sure, that is warm, and it will feel warm, but it is pretty much in line with, again, the end of July. This is the true dog days of summer. We should be having that, and we will.
0: Well, and again, yesterday when we were chatting, the early storms came through northeast Iowa, had a lot of folks with power out, and then the real wallop came later, and a lot of storms, a lot of water, and some tree damage. But today, boy, talk about turn the page. Give us the details on what seems to be a very calm next few days.
1: Mm-hmm. And today, it comes with a few clouds, and like we've been mentioning, those stronger northwest winds. Those could be about 15 to 25, maybe some gusts up to 30 as we've seen so far. And those clouds have thickened up a little bit, too. They're pretty shallow, little puffy clouds, but enough that it'll block the sun from time to time. We're still expecting a high of 78. Mostly clear skies tonight, low of 56. And tomorrow, partly cloudy, just 74. So it is going to be very, very pleasant. Dew points tomorrow just in the 50s. So it'll feel dry, too, and the winds will be lighter. So excellent day. You know, if you're a golfer by chance, tomorrow is going to be a great day to get out on the course. Tomorrow night, 54 degrees with mostly clear skies, staying in the 70s on Thursday with partly cloudy skies. We had a rain chance previously on Friday. It has been removed from our forecast. It does look like that could affect south central, southwestern portions of the state, but it'll stay out of Cedar Valley. We're going to expect a high still in the mid-70s, but then Saturday is when things begin to heat up, high around 85, and Sunday, low 90s, make a return. Heat index values probably in the upper 90s as moisture pushes back in too. There is a chance of storms on Monday. That'll tend to knock our temperatures down a little bit, as we discussed, mid-80s by the middle of next week. But after a few days in the 70s, we're going to sort of get back to normal or even just a little bit above, which for this time of year is pretty much par for the course, to reference golf twice in one forecast.
0: Do you play golf?
1: I do, not very well, not very often either.
0: Well, usually, typically no one plays golf very well.
1: Yeah, it's a very small percentage, I guess.
0: Okay, let's see. Zach Johnson, and then there's us. The rest of us, right?
1: That's it. Basically it, yeah. There are two types of people in this world.
0: That's pretty much, Zach Johnson and the rest of us. Well, air conditioners may get a break. I think people may throw the windows open tonight.
1: I wouldn't blame you if you did, and we were watching a little bit of smoke trying to move in behind this cold front with the winds. So far, it's really not been that bad. Last check of air quality around the region, it's in really pretty good shape, and it doesn't look like that's going to change in the next day or two. So those nighttime temperatures, you want to throw the windows open, give it a shot. I'm not going to say that on TV, because I used to get an angry email every time I did from the same person saying that, I don't know, something about dehumidifiers, I don't know.
0: Something about they're losing a battle with their wife and you're not helping.
1: That's probably true.
0: I'm just imagining, I'm so angry at the guy on TV, I'm going to send him a strongly worded email and reference humidifiers.
1: That's right.
0: Okay.
1: And my favorite part about getting viewer feedback, if
0: yes.
1: I may,
0: yes,
1: is the seeing the time lag. And so if I'm doing the 11 a.m. show this morning, if I do something that upsets a viewer, how long were they working on that? Or how long did it take them to finally sit down and say, you know what, I am going to email him? And that's the part I'd like to see. So it was a 12:45 email. Were they composing it for 45 minutes? 2:30 in the afternoon, did they sit and stew for a little while and then just decided this was the time? It's just an interesting thing. And, sometimes even within cranky emails, there's a little nugget of truth. So feedback's always welcome.
0: I do like the ones where they're rather strident, and by the end they've in essence talked themselves off the ledge and then, says, well, sorry for the rant. It's like, okay.
1: Yeah, sometimes people just want to be heard, and that's okay. We're here for you.
0: The box is always open. The inbox, the text line, it's always open.
1: That's right.
0: Just like radio and TV, we never close.
1: Thank God.
0: Well, yeah.
1: Yes and no.
0: You could work on your golf game.
1: That's true.
0: You didn't work
1: so
0: hard. Yeah. Of course, couldn't afford the green fees.
1: That much is true as well.
0: We'll do this tomorrow, sir. Appreciate it kindly.
1: Sounds good, Jeff. Take care.
0: TV9 meteorologist Corey Thompson live from the Weather Lab in Cedar Rapids on this Tuesday morning. And there's nothing to see on TV9 First Alert Pinpoint Doppler Radar. Again, much different than yesterday with all the activity around the heat and the smoke and the storms. Yeah, we got none of that today, and we're grateful for it. A number of the reporting stations still are not giving us updated temperatures, but we'll tell you what we have. Partly cloudy, 73 in Boone as they are awaiting the arrival of the Ragbri Riders. Partly cloudy in Des Moines with 75. Overcast, though, in Independence with 72. 77 in Iowa City with a fair sky. Charles City says partly cloudy in 72. Mostly cloudy and 70 in both Clarion and Mason City. 73, partly cloudy in Marshalltown. 68 and partly cloudy in Webster City. It's fair in 74 in Ames. Eastern Iowa Airport, northwest wind at 21, at times up to 32 miles an hour. Fair sky 74 in Cedar Rapids. Waterloo Regional Airport, northwest wind at 20. It's gusting to 26, just a few clouds in the Cedar Valley sky. 74 degrees in Waterloo Cedar Falls from News Talk 1540 KXEL, where Iowa.
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4: This is a Bloomberg Money Minute. Michaels, the once struggling arts and crafts chain, has gotten its groove back.
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7: We're talking Hobby Lobby, we're talking Amazon, we're talking Walmart. 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
8: 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I'm Dustin Huffman. Tariffs continue to dominate trade discussions even after a major Supreme Court ruling earlier this year limited the president's authority to impose broad tariffs under the International Emergency Economic Powers Act. While that decision struck down several of the Trump administration's worldwide tariffs, trade policy remains in flux as businesses and the commodity markets await the next round of decisions. Ben Moline, Vice President of Research at the Federal Reserve Bank of Minneapolis, says tariffs have remained a central part of the trade conversation over the past 2 years, with several key developments shaping the current landscape.
9: Tariffs, which really is a continuation of a big theme from last year. So the spring of 2025, seeing Liberation Day, and even before that, you know, tariffs on Mexico, Canada, and China being introduced. Activities this year have been the Supreme Court striking down some of those tariffs, temporary tariffs being put into place that lasts through this month. And now this month, some questions about what will come next.
8: Even with some temporary tariffs scheduled to expire, uncertainty remains. Trade officials are expected to announce additional tariff decisions in the coming weeks, and businesses are watching closely to see how those actions could affect imports, supply chains, and prices throughout the economy. Moline says the next round of tariffs could either raise or lower the overall tariff burden, depending on the final details.
9: New tariffs based on so-called Section 301 investigations are expected to be announced later this month or early next month. And so the question is, how will they affect the average effective tariff rate that the economy is facing, if any, what exemptions will be in place, and so on. So we could see maybe a slight bump up in tariff rates, or actually, you know, even in a cut from the tariff rates that we're facing today.
8: Section 301 tariffs are authorized under the Trade Act of 1974, and they allow the U.S. Trade Representative to investigate and respond to trade practices that are considered unfair or discriminatory. Those findings can result in new tariffs on imported goods, with the latest announcements expected later this summer. And that's been a check of your news here on Profit Matters. We have a featured conversation with Corteva coming up next.
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12: Welcome to Fungicide Facts from Corteva. 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Eric, what kind of yield results are growers seeing from the infield trials with Forcevo fungicide?
13: Yeah, with Forcevo fungicide, growers are not only getting the newest three mode of action fungicide in the marketplace today, we're seeing that visual response. 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
12: If listeners want more information about Forcevo fungicide, where can they go?
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8: That again was a featured conversation with the folks from Corteva. 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I'm Dustin Huffman. 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
14: 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Coming up next, the news with Mike Slater.
15: Thank you, Bill. It is Tuesday, July 21st, 2026. Here's what's happening today in America. Arsonist at federal building. Another prime minister. Lebanon to the White House. And El Mayo sentenced. It's all coming up, and Bill's going to be here with your message of the day. But first, a what they're calling anti-government extremist set off a, quote, incendiary device outside of a Manhattan federal building that houses an immigration court. He's on video dousing the steps with gasoline and lighting it on fire. Andrew Arabaca is 43 years old. On the steps that he lit on fire with gasoline, there was also a canister full of fireworks. He also pulled out an airsoft rifle and fired 5 to 7 pellets in the air. The FBI assistant director in charge said he was an anti-American, anti-government extremist. Two government employees and one civilian were injured. The civilian was an immigrant who was there for an immigration hearing. England has a new prime minister, Andy Burnham. He is the 7th prime minister in the last 10 years, 5th in the last 4 years. The people of England don't elect a prime minister. They elect a party to the government, and the governing party can change their leader whenever they want. So no national election is needed. He's a former mayor of Manchester. He's been in government forever. He said, "We have not been good enough and we need to be better. We will be. We will make this moment a circuit breaker for Britain, bringing forward the biggest change in 40 years, a new political model and a new economic model. In the past, political power was centralized, economic power privatized." The president of Lebanon visited the White House, his first face-to-face meeting with the president. "We have tried to treat the Lebanon-Israel situation as separate from Iran, but it's been tricky to do that." In Iran news, of the 3 Americans who were killed this weekend, the president said Iran will pay every time they kill Americans. The president said they will pay for that killing many times over. The president attended the dignified transfer at Dover Air Force Base yesterday. Drug kingpin El Mayo was sentenced to life in prison for drug trafficking charges. He and El Chapo, founder of the Sinaloa cartel, oversaw the shipment of millions of kilograms of lethal drugs, cocaine, fentanyl, meth. He paid millions of dollars in bribes to Mexican officials. In a federal court in Brooklyn, a U.S. district judge sentenced him to life in prison without parole. The U.S. attorney said that this guy spent nearly 4 decades poisoning American communities to make billions of dollars in profit and ordering the murder of anyone who stood in his way. Today, that chapter closes for good. I'm Mike Slater from the podcast Politics by Faith. Bill O'Reilly has your message of the day. Next.
16: 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Time now for the O'Reilly Update message of the day. On this Tuesday, I'm thinking about election integrity. President Trump believes voting in America has been compromised and is attempting to persuade we the people that his assertion is true. During a speech last Thursday, the president declassified 25 documents to back up his allegations. Nevertheless, much of the Democratic leadership called the president's actions baseless without really any data at all backing up their dissent. This is all happening because President Trump wants Congress to pass the Save America Act, whereby proof of citizenship would be shown in order to vote. The Democrats will not support that legislation, no matter what the data is. So, that's where the nation finds itself. The opposing party does not believe anything the president says because they want to destroy him. That's where we are, a precarious place to be. China and Russia well understand the advantage they now have been given. Technology can disrupt an honest vote count, especially in tight races. That's not baseless. It is happening. But our country is so divided, little, if anything, will be done. You'll see. I'm Bill O'Reilly. I approve the message by writing it. You can reach me, Bill at BillO'Reilly.com, Bill at BillO'Reilly.com, name and town if you wish to opine. Let's go to the mail. Ann, concierge member. Hey, Bill, when was the last time the economy was booming and people seemed relatively happy with it? That would be during the term of Bill Clinton. Wayne, concierge member. The left does not believe in freedom of speech. They only want you to hear the speech they agree with and nothing else. There's a lot of that, but it's not just on the left. Not just on the left. But it's more common there. Luann Cheney, why are socialists running for office when they want to ignore our country's constitution? If you're a socialist or a communist or even a fascist, a Nazi, you are protected by our constitution. Nothing can happen to you unless you commit a crime. So even if you're elected, like Bernie Sanders, you know, that's the way it works. That's freedom. John, I remember election night when Trump was way ahead, wake up in the morning discovering Biden had won. It was obvious there was some kind of mischief going on. I also remember all the times you refuted this on your program. What say you now? The only thing I refuted was the evidence was not presented to the Justice Department that would overturn the electoral votes in any state. That remains a fact. Bruce, I'm not able to physically stand in line for 3 hours to vote. If they take away mail-in voting, I wouldn't be able to vote any longer. That's not going to happen. You're going to have medical exceptions. Come on. There's always medical exceptions. In a moment, something you might not know. 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Now the O'Reilly Update brings you something you might not know. 27 years ago today, Navy divers recovered the bodies of John F. Kennedy Jr. and two others after their small plane crashed into the Atlantic Ocean off the coast of Massachusetts. Here is the tragic story of JFK Jr.'s final flight. The young Kennedy was born November 25, 1960, just a few weeks after his father was elected president. On his third birthday, John Jr. attended the funeral of his assassinated dad. John remained in the spotlight for the remainder of his life. Famous for his good looks and adventurous spirit, he was frequently seen skiing, surfing, or piloting his own aircraft. On the evening of July 16, 1999, John, his wife Caroline, and her sister took off from an airport in New Jersey. The total journey to Martha's Vineyard was less than 200 miles. The plane never arrived. On July 21st, divers recovered the bodies. The wreckage was discovered 100 feet underwater, just 8 miles from the coast. A private memorial was held in New York City. Attendees included President Bill Clinton, 10 sitting U.S. senators, and boxer Muhammad Ali. In his final report, the National Transportation Safety Board concluded the crash was caused by an inexperienced pilot who became disoriented in the dark and simply lost control of the plane. And here's something else you might not know. JFK Jr.'s death renewed a national interest surrounding the so-called Kennedy Curse. Since World War II, at least 24 members of the Kennedy family have suffered premature death. The grim tally includes 2 assassinations, 5 air crashes, 5 drug overdoses, and 4 car wrecks. The most recent victim was Tatiana Schlossberg. The granddaughter of President Kennedy died last December from leukemia. She was 35 years old. Back in a moment. 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
17: What do you want to know? I'm Jeff Stein with today's Iowa Politics Report. It's the middle of summer in a crucial election year, the time in between a primary election and Labor Day when folks really start paying attention. And that means it's time for all sorts of information to come out about candidates. But what do you want to know? Lately, we've been treated to stories about candidates on both sides concerning their respective financial situation. What's their net worth? How have they financed their businesses? What missteps may have been made along the way? In short, it's dirt. But how relevant is it to carrying out the duties of an office? In many cases, it does make a difference. If you're seeking a job where you are handling my tax money, I want to know how well or how poorly you have handled yours. And if there is a difference between the public persona you are projecting and reality, well, I want to know that too. Too often, however, it's mud thrown without context and makes most voters simply tune out about the race or about politics in general. Perhaps it's not time yet, but I'm truly waiting for specific proposals about what you would do in office, not why I should not vote for your opponent. Sure, this is the frame your opponent part of the campaign. It follows the frame yourself positively part. But I'm looking at the current flow of news through a lens of how will that impact their ability to do their job? And when we do get to issues, through a lens of nice promise, but is that something you can actually make happen? We'll have the chance to find out some of this when our Iowa Talking Points the Candidate series goes back into production next month. Given much of what passes for information these days, it's not soon enough. And that's the Iowa Politics Report for Tuesday, July 21 on Twitter, Instagram, Gitter, Threads, and Truth Social at Iowa Politics. I'm Jeff Stein on News Talk 1540 KXEL.
18: A critical meeting at the White House on Lisa Brady, Fox News. President Trump alongside Lebanon's president in the Oval Office saying moments ago he's aiming to solve problems for Lebanon, specifically mentioning Hezbollah, the Iran militant group, on day two of a new framework for the Lebanese army to move into southern villages as Israeli forces withdraw, aiming to stop Iran-backed Hezbollah militants from attacking Israel. That conflict has complicated efforts to make a peace deal with Iran, which keeps attacking U.S. Gulf allies in retaliation for U.S. strikes over threats to commercial shipping in the Strait of Hormuz. One reporter suggesting there's no sign that Iran is ready to stop fighting. The president suggests there is still dialogue with Iran, also saying the U.S. will take care of business if the Iran-backed Houthis in Yemen blockade another critical strait. The Houthis already claiming to be forcing ships to change course in the Red Sea. The president, moments ago, also just dismissing a suggestion that Iran might be trying to impact the midterm elections by threatening the Strait of Hormuz.
19: They won't have any impact on me. I'm just going to do the right thing. I don't view it as, gee, we're having an election in a period of time. You know, everyone says, oh, I'm doing something before. No, the election, I can't think about that having to do with this.
18: President Trump also defending his agenda and his record, calling it the golden age of America. A majority of voters, though, disapprove of the president's handling of the economy and say cost of living is the most important issue in Fox News power rankings that give Democrats an edge in the House at this point and find the Senate is a toss-up with four states possibly determining the majority. 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
24: Hello, I'm Charles Hart. It's Tuesday, July 21st. Here's a look at the top stories from your trusted local news source. Today, you can make your voice heard on what should be in Dubuque's data center ordinance. The city is holding its first of two community input sessions later tonight. The ordinance would apply to any future data centers proposed within Dubuque City limits. Tonight's meeting starts at 5:30 inside the Grand River Center. The city encourages residents to RSVP at cityofdubuque.org/datacenters. Another meeting is scheduled for next Monday. Feedback from these sessions and a community survey will be shared during a public city council work session in August. The Decorah City Council has voted against a separation ordinance limiting cooperation between local law enforcement and federal immigration agents. The vote was unanimous. This includes prohibiting giving information about someone's birthplace to ICE, requiring people be given information about their rights when dealing with ICE, and affirming the city does not have a responsibility to enforce federal immigration laws. Well, it's day three of RAGBRAI, and bicyclists face the last day of brutally hot weather and some of the biggest elevation climbs. Riders travel the 56.5 miles from Harlan to Guthrie Center with a 3,500-foot rise in elevation. Cyclists took advantage of the public pool in Guthrie Center, hopping right in, gear and all. Also riding the route are KCRG TV9's Joe Winters and Rebecca Vaughn. And it's a long haul for cyclists on day three. The 61-mile route started in Guthrie Center and ends in Boone. But the big hills are behind the cyclists. Bikers will go through Panora, Yale, Perry, and Ogden before reaching Boone. And for all the latest headlines and breaking news alerts, download the KCRG TV9 News app. It's free on both iPhone and Android. And you can stay on top of what's happening by following KCRG on Facebook, Instagram, and YouTube, or go to KCRG.com.
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3: The TV9 First Alert forecast, partly cloudy and breezy, still a bit smoky today with highs in the upper 70s and low 80s. Tonight, partly cloudy skies will drop to the upper 50s. Wednesday, mixed sunshine, mid and upper 70s. Thursday, mixed sunshine, upper 70s. Friday, slight chance of storms, upper 70s for the high. From the TV9 First Alert Weather Lab, I'm Justin Roberts on News Talk 1540 KXEL.
5: We have 74 degrees now on News Talk 1540 KXEL.
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2: Hello, America. Welcome to the Glenn Beck Program. It's Tuesday. We've got quite a program for you. I want to start with what the State Department is now saying about what's coming out of Cuba. But I want to frame it with a couple of things that have just happened. The terror arson attack on the Federal Immigration Court building in Manhattan yesterday. I really want to start there because there's a lot to unpack from who we think this guy is. Now, none of this is obviously proven, but the early reporting on who this guy really is, you'll understand a lot. There are several things that are all coming together at one time. It's interesting because it's the way it always seems to happen. Also, we're going to go into the history of how we got here with Iran later on in the program. There's so many other things. I want to get to the socialisms. Oh, that was another thing. The DSA. Did you know, their platform now is to abolish the Senate? Did you know? I didn't know this until yesterday. Started doing some research. Did you know we abolished the Senate once before? We actually, not at the state level, not at the country level, we actually abolished the Senate. And it turned out horribly. And I'm going to explain why, what the socialists need to understand about abolishing the Senate. And how crazy that really is. We'll get to that here in just a little while. Now, first, let me tell you about realestateagentsitrust.com. Before I do, I can't wait to tell you that. You know who was behind abolishing the Senate? You're never going to believe this. Benjamin Franklin. 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All right, so the suspect of the terror arson attack on the Federal Immigration Court building in Manhattan yesterday has been identified now. He's a 43-year-old guy, Andrew John Arapaga, I think. I don't know. Army veteran. Officials say he came armed with two axes, a hammer, a machete, and three knives. He went and he poured gasoline all over the building. It's a stone building, so he's not quite, he didn't bring a lot of brains with him. Maybe had a couple of machetes, but not a lot of brains. So he pours gasoline all over this building, and then he sets it on fire. Well, they catch him pretty quickly. They take him down. And he was carrying anti-ICE literature. He yelled anti-ICE statements as he was being arrested. And he is a long-time, this is going to come as a surprise to you, a long-time leftist climate change activist. He has also participated in pro-Palestinian marches and causes. Voter registrations show that he has previously been registered as a Democrat and also with the Working Families Party, which is kind of a socialist group. Here's what I find interesting. Now, let me give you one more fact. This is according to Andy Ngo. He maintains fetish accounts online where he expresses interests, and this is, I'm not giving this to you because it's salacious. I'm giving it to you for a reason, you'll understand. Interest in defecation and bondage adult content creators. He is also apparently has fantasized about being turned on by touching his future daughter in one Instagram post. If those things are true, it shows he is really, really sick. But the part about defecation is really important. years ago, I talked to Rabbi Daniel Lappin, and this was during the Occupy Wall Street times. And remember, they were defecating and smearing cop cars and everything else with defecation. And he said, that's actually, Glenn, an ancient ritual. And I said, what? And it was not of Baal, the, you know, evil god that had you sacrifice your children. He would promote, you know, for the planet, literally for agriculture, so the planet would be happy. He would have you have orgies and everything else out in the forest. And then after 9 months, you would bring the product of that orgy, the child, and you would sacrifice them on his altar. Okay. But one of the other rituals that another, not Baal per se, he was named Peor, and he was a kind of a local deity of Moab, but he was in agriculture. He was about the weather and everything else. They would defecate and smear things ritualistically. Okay. I don't get it. But anyway, the point of this is, these people are living and fulfilling ancient religious rituals without even knowing it. There is an evil that is going on, and I want to talk to you about, there are all of these lines that are coming together. If you've never read the book Hitler's Monsters, you should. Hitler's Monsters is a very scholarly book. There's no pictures in this book. And it is really dense, because the guy who wrote it, I talked to after I read it. It's a hard read, but it is something you've never read before. And it talks about how Hitler and the Nazis took all of these different rituals from different, you know, witches, witchcraft, you know, ancient tribes and ancient things from the areas, all of this evil, and they brought it all together, and then they combined it with Christianity and Hinduism and everything else, and they just had this big steaming ball of mess at the end. We're doing that, whether we know it or not. That's what's happening to us right now. We are dismissing the God of Abraham, Isaac, and Jacob, and we are combining all of these things, and it's going to make a very toxic and evil stew. Now, on top of that, you'll notice he's anti-ICE. He is also pro-Palestinian, and he's a socialist. Why is this important? Because this is the toxic stew and where it's coming from. Now, I want to show you this hour. I'm going to show you another. I'm going to talk to you about the Tate brothers. I'm going to show you they are preying on the mentally ill. They are taking the disenfranchised. They're taking the people with grievance. They're taking the people that feel like losers, who are alone. And there's a lot of people that feel very lonely right now. They don't know how to meet people. They don't know how to, because it's all been dismantled by the same system that is now scooping them up and say, you'll never be alone. You're in a community now. You're in the collective. So let me tell you, before I get to the Tate brothers, what happened yesterday with the State Department. Rubio came out with a report from the State Department that cast the Castro regime not just as a geopolitical adversary, but as an ideological nucleus of what is being described as the modern radical left. Let me just give you a couple of lines. For more than six decades, the Cuban regime has been the leading sponsor of radical leftism and third worldism in the United States. The State Department is exposing the full history of the Cuban espionage and subversion in our country. The American people deserve to know. For nearly seven decades, the Cuban regime has waged sustained campaign of subversion against the United States. It's a campaign that has infiltrated the highest reaches of the U.S. government, recruited and cultivated generations of American activists, backed by an unprecedented wave of left-wing terrorism on American soil and carried out one of the most durable and damaging foreign intelligence penetrations in American history. According to the report, Havana has developed an unconventional strategy centered on espionage, infiltration, proxy networks, and ideological influence rather than conventional warfare. And it has been very successful. So let me start at the beginning. You know that chain, that Che poster? You know where that came from? Let me take you back to October of 1967. It's a one-room schoolhouse in a Bolivian village, and Che had been executed. This is where he was executed, by a sergeant in the Bolivian army. His campaign had been a disaster. He went into the highlands to light a revolution, and the peasants that he came to, say, liberate, turned on him and turned him in. He recruited almost nobody, and his entire column was hunted down in under 11 months. Now, you can measure a revolution by the rifle, and Cuba lost. Bolivia failed. Congo failed. Latin America insurgencies burned through a generation and left graves everywhere. But this is what the State Department was revealing yesterday. There's something else that happened that nobody was talking about. 7 years earlier, a Havana fashion photographer had snapped a frame at a funeral. And Che stepped into view at this funeral for just a couple of seconds. And they only took two exposures. The paper didn't run it. He tacked a print on his wall and completely forgot about it. Then an Italian publisher came through Havana and saw the picture, and he's like, oh, wow, that's cool. And he left with a copy of it, okay? When Che was killed that October, this Italian guy took that picture of Che and ran it off by the hundreds of thousands. The photographer never asked for a dime, and the picture became the most reproduced image in the history of the world. And out of a conference in Havana that year, the year before, the Cubans started printing a magazine that went out to Asia and Africa and Latin America in four different languages. And it had a free poster folded inside of every issue. It was silkscreen art. Mailed across the planet for nothing. And the posters came out of the magazines, and it went up on dormitory walls in countries that had never heard a shot fired in anger. The rifle lost, but the picture won. Why am I telling you a story of Che's picture that we've all seen, that picture with him in a little communist beanie? Because when the Soviet money vanished in 1991, Havana just didn't quit. It stopped sending rifles. So here's how I would explain this to somebody who has never thought about anything in Cuba for more than 5 minutes, okay? If you want an orange tree in a place where oranges don't grow, you can plant a seed and wait 15 years and probably fail. Or you can take a tree that is already there and graft. Let me explain in 60 seconds. 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

So if you graft onto a tree that is already there, that is natively growing, and it's already rooted in the soil, it already survives the local winters, you can cut it and bind your cutting of the orange tree into the wound, and you let the native roots feed your fruit. Stop planting foreign seeds. Start grafting onto native trunks. The trunks are real. Real grievance, real poverty, real anger, real corruption. Nobody has to invent any of those. The graft is what gets bound into the wound. The ideology, the training, the coordination, the money. That's what the State Department laid out. Yesterday, they said, look, there's no guerrilla columns anymore. There's no political, there's political coalitions. There's academic centers. There's solidarity groups, friendship societies. And the exchange programs, one of them has carried something like 10,000 Americans to Cuba since 1969.

is not American. So don't stand there arguing about the fruit. Check the graph line. And that's exactly what the State Department is doing. They check the graph line. They're like, okay, bad, bitter fruit. But the tree is an American tree. So how is this happening? They're looking for the graph lines, and they're seeing that a lot of it is coming from Cuba, which was influenced at the time from the Soviet Union, but is still going on now with help from Russia, China, and Iran. So much of what you're seeing on the streets, this is why they're always called useful idiots. They have no idea that they're being used, that this is not coming from America. This is a foreign entity. This is a foreign solution. And they are using our children, and they're using the disaffected to grow that bitter fruit on it. So when I go back now and I look at this guy who, you know, set fire to a stone building, again, not real bright. What are his influences? Palestinian. Where is that influence coming from? That influence is coming from Iran. He's also talking about socialism and communism. Where is that influence coming from? Not America. That's coming from places like Cuba. This illness, it's a mental illness, but it is being pushed into the system. It's like our kids are lonely. Our kids are confused, intentionally so, I believe. And they are, when they go to the hospital, they're going to somebody for answers. The hospital, they don't know, they think that's a friendly place to go, is not. It's a foreign center of poison. Every time they go to a professor or to, you know, some group that's like, hey, you can fit in here, we're a big collective, it's foreign poison. And they have no idea. Now, maybe some of them do, and it doesn't matter to them because they're so far gone. But that's what the State Department was saying yesterday. Now, let me show you how more is being grafted in. Let me take you to the Tate brothers next. Stand by.

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0: 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Consumers want different value decisions to take.
1: To that end, Delta is now offering a cheaper way to get into first class with the same onboard seats, meals, and service, but with fewer benefits, such as no limo ride to the airport and no club access.
0: What consumers care more about than anything is the seat. All the other things are nice, but it's the seat and the comfort of the seat that's most important.
1: Delta isn't alone with this idea. United Airlines is blurring the boundary from the other side of the curtain with plans for a lie-flat option in economy across three seats, and now planning to add a row with a table instead of the dreaded middle seat, giving aisle and window passengers some room to spread out. Andrew O'Day, Bloomberg Radio.
2: 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Data released earlier this month shows the U.S. trade deficit is growing, according to national financial journalist Jordan Goodman.
3: The U.S. trade deficit widened to $77 billion in May. Imports rose by 3% to $395 billion. Exports fell by 3% to $317 billion. We're importing a lot more pharmaceuticals and cell phones and cars, and a large amount of the data center equipment to build all these data centers is coming from overseas. Now, President Trump had promised that the tariffs he would put in, which he put in a little over a year ago, would reduce the deficit. They would increase tariffs so companies would move their factories to the U.S. and we'd have this big surge of American manufacturing and the deficit would go away. That has not happened at all. First of all, the tariffs were ruled to be illegal by the Supreme Court. But even while they were in effect, it didn't have the impact that he talked about. In fact, it had the opposite. It hurt our exports dramatically. You're right there in the farm belt. I mean, you can see what's happened with wheat and soybeans and corn. We used to sell billions and billions of it to China and other places that are now buying it from other places. So it's hurt our exports dramatically.
2: Jordan Goodman is the author of more than a dozen books on money and personal finance. The Iowa Business Report is presented today by TotallyIowa.com, the website with Iowa-centric books, CDs, and DVDs. 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I'm Jeff Stein for the Iowa Business Report.
4: This is Basis Matters on the Iowa Agribusiness Radio Network for your Tuesday, the 21st of July. I'm Dustin Huffman. Taking a look at cash bids around the state, starting at ADM Burlington, they're 13 cents under on corn, 435. Soybeans, 13 cents under at 1209. Cargill and Eddyville, 20 cents under on corn, their cash bid, 428. New Co-op Algona, 33 cents under on corn, 415. Soybeans, 25 cents under, cash price, 1197. At Ag State Sheldon, they're 17 cents under on corn at 431, 40 cents under the November soybean contract at 1186. Ag State Alta, 29 cents under on corn, cash bid 419, soybeans 35 cents under November at 1191. Back to August here on out. Cargill and Cedar Rapids, they are a dime under on corn at 438, soybeans a nickel over, cash bid 1227. Five Star Co-op Nashua, 32 cents under on corn, 416, soybeans 33 cents under, 1189. Lincoln Way Energy Nevada, 19 cents under on corn, 429 for the cash bid. ADM Des Moines, even on soybeans, the cash price, 1222. At New Co-op Red Oak, they're 20 cents under on corn, 428, soybeans 20 cents under, they're at 1202. Mid-Iowa Cooperative Green Mountain, 45 cents under on corn, 403 for the cash bid, soybeans 50 cents under at 1172. New Co-op Sheraton, 24 cents under on corn, 424, soybeans 25 cents under at 1197 for the cash price. Walk-On Feed Ranch, 39 cents under on corn, 409, soybeans 54 cents under, 1168. New Co-op Glidden, 31 cents under on corn, 417 for the cash bid, soybeans 25 cents under, 1197. Innovative Ag Farley, 38 cents under on corn, 410, soybeans 50 cents under at 1172 for the cash price. Cargill Muscatine, 18 cents under on corn, 430, but they are closed for corn at this time. Soybeans are 20 cents under at 1202. Cash corn and soybean bids are subject to change without notice. 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
6: The TV9 First Alert forecast, partly cloudy and breezy, still a bit smoky today with highs in the upper 70s and low 80s. Tonight, partly cloudy skies will drop to the upper 50s. Wednesday, mixed sunshine, mid and upper 70s. Thursday, mixed sunshine, upper 70s. Friday, slight chance of storms, upper 70s for the high. From the TV9 First Alert Weather Lab, I'm Justin Roberts on News Talk 1540 KXEL.
5: Right now, it's 73 degrees. 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

0: Welcome to the Glenn Beck program. I want to talk to you about the Tate brothers. And I want to talk to you, I'll tell you what's going on with them, but I want you to view this with the understanding that our kids are sipping poison from many different cups because there's a vacuum. That's why the torch, my little effort to affect in a positive way, that's why I'm doing it, because nature abhors a vacuum. And in this vacuum, without anybody teaching anything else different, without having examples in front of kids, without knowing our history, they are going to fall for really bad things. So we all need to be teaching things. And this is just my way. My little bucket here is, I think, history and trying to show history and logic. So with that in mind, let me tell you what's happening with the Tate brothers. Tate brothers, social media influencers, were handcuffed and shackled in federal court yesterday as their attorneys vowed to fight an extradition request from the United Kingdom on sex crime charges, including rape and sex trafficking. I guarantee you this would not be happening if they were Muslim, but they're not. Brothers were arrested by U.S. Marshals Saturday on their way to a bare-knuckle boxing event in Miami. What's crazy is, Governor DeSantis said, you come into Miami and I'm going to arrest you. And they didn't take him seriously. You know, one thing about DeSantis, you should always take him seriously. So what's happening with these guys? Okay. Between 2010 and 2017, Andrew Tate, 39, charged with 42 offenses, including 7 further counts of rape, 3 counts of arranging or facilitating trafficking for sexual exploitation, 3 counts of assault occasioning actual bodily harm, and 19 charges related to indecent images of a child and extreme pornography. Tristan, his brother, 38, faces 17 charges, including 2 counts of rape, 1 count of sexual assault, 3 counts of arranging or facilitating trafficking for sexual exploitation. These are all building on earlier UK charges of rape, bodily harm, and trafficking. Now, so you know, the brothers deny all of these allegations. UK prosecutors are seeking their extradition from the United States because they were arrested in Miami. Now, Andrew Tate is on video talking about branding, beating, and grooming women. And somehow he took that worldview and twisted it into a right-wing grift, okay? And he became highly influential, especially to our sons. He filled the internet with videos teaching young men how to pimp and violently rape women and post about how women are born to be sex workers by nature. Now, I don't know about your understanding of the right wing, but that doesn't sound like the voice of any movement I understand. Yet that's what he tried to become. And America's boys were vulnerable. Why? Because, as I was lining out earlier, who are they preying on? They are preying on the disaffected. How are our young boys disaffected? They have been marginalized. They have been told manhood is something that it absolutely is not, that a man can be a woman and have babies, and men should be compliant and sit down, and they're too violent, and masculinity is toxicity, and all of this crap. Okay, men are men for a reason. Now, you can be toxic, you can be a man who just is like Andrew Tate, that's toxic masculinity. Okay, but to be masculine, and you're a defender of women, you are a defender of the weak, that's good masculinity, okay? And he was able to tap into the anger of the young men and boys, rightly feeling like they're living in a society where it's over-feminized. So we backed these men into a corner. We didn't. The left did. The left backed these young men into a dark corner. And in that dark corner was Andrew Tate. And instead of telling them to be ashamed, he told them to be proud. Instead of being submissive, he told them you have a right to dominate, which is a twist of everything good and wholesome, okay? He put on the cloak of traditionalism and even religiosity. He converted to Islam. And he said, I hate feminism too. I hate wokeness too. I hate, fill in the blank. That mutual hate became the basis of his influence. And that's how he snuck into the minds of our kids. And he wasn't immediately kicked out of our tent. Disaffected young men ran to evil like the Tate brothers when they thought they had nowhere else to go to be accepted. That's the thing you need to understand. Our children are looking for acceptance. They want to be part of a club. And that's why it's so hard to get them to understand traditional values, the Constitution, the United States, and to be patriotic, because at their age, you know, those clubs are practically being beaten to death. You are a pariah on campus. And by the way, UVU, I'm just going to say this just very, very kindly. I'm sure you are planning, seeing that you are the campus that allowed Charlie Kirk to be killed. And I do mean allowed, because who was watching that roof? You were supposed to be. You didn't. You let it happen. And now, if his anniversary of his death is coming up, if you're not holding a vigil and you are not embraced, you know, you never reached out to the TPUSA people. They were grieving. They were the first affected on your campus, and you never reached out to them. Shameful. Shame on you. This is why kids become trouble, because they don't feel like anybody is embracing them. Anybody, they feel very alone. Luckily, TPUSA kids don't feel that way because they know they have each other. But that's how bad things begin, when somebody says, oh, I can, we have oneness over here. We'll all be a part of this group over here. And you find Marxism, socialism, the Tate brothers, you know, Islamism, whatever it is. The Tate brothers are not real men. Okay? Real men take responsibility and reject hate. They are strong, reasonable, kind, and caring. They don't exploit women. They protect them. They love them. The Tate brothers are not on our side. They don't have any conservative ideas. They are a dangerous grift. And you scratch the surface just a little bit, and it is so clear we are ideological enemies, not allies. We might agree, and this is what you have to teach your kids. Just because you agree on the problem doesn't mean you agree with the solution. Be careful, because a lot of our kids are going, yeah, they know the problem. They know how I feel. Yes, so does Satan. He knows exactly how you feel. And he will find a way to convince you that his solution is the right solution. This is the real problem that we have in our society now. There are answers coming from all different sources. And this is why I've said for years, you have to have a close relationship with the Spirit. You have to know the sound of God in his promptings of get away from this. Stay away from this. Turn around. Go the other direction. This is not good. They have to know the sound of that quiet prompting. If they don't, they will get lost, because there are people all over, and they're all joining the same group in the end. Okay? And they'll sort out who they're going to kill first after they eliminate us as the problem. But they all come at it from a different approach, but they are all going for the same thing. The collective. The collective is the answer. The problem is this group of people. No, I don't think the problem is any one group of people. I think it's the ideology that some people have taken. And they're convincing you that it is good and wholesome and an answer. But Unfortunately, because our kids have not been taught how to think logically and critically, how to ask questions, they're punished for asking questions. Don't ask questions. What, are you part of the problem? No, I'm not part of the problem. I don't want to be part of the problem. I want to be on the group. Then just stop asking questions. Okay? They've been, their logic has been discouraged. Their critical thinking has been abandoned and punished. That should be your first clue. Is it about the collective? Or is the answer the individual? Is the problem the individual and the answer based on the individual? How do we fix our country? You know why our fix is not easy or not popular? Because it's not easy. And it seems like that'll never happen. Well, it's happened before, and it's the only way it will solve this, is if the individuals all decide, you know what, I'm going to fix my own life. I'm going to fix my own life. I'm going to turn it around. I'm going to stop doing the things that I can't. I'm going to stop dismissing that my actions matter. I'm going to stop saying that, well, what I do, it doesn't matter, really. Or everybody's doing it. Why can't I? No. It matters on the individual scale. And when you get there, if enough of us start to do that, things change. But it is so much easier to say a solution that says, no. All we have to do is just be a big enough group and we'll stop all the actions of the other people. We'll bully them, we'll kill them, we'll lock them up, we'll re-educate them, whatever it takes, but we'll stop what everybody else is doing. That one seems easier, because it is for a while, because all it requires is a gun or power. The rest, our solution requires thought and prayer and kindness and changing people's hearts. That's why I've said for a long time, we cannot harden our heart. The minute we harden our heart, we've lost. We have to still feel empathy for those who are so wrong. We still have to see them for what they really are. They were alone and suffering. Now, not all of them are like that. Some of them are just flat out. They know exactly what they're doing. I'm not talking about those. I'm talking about the ones that still can be saved. They have been misguided. They've been misled. But they're hurting terribly inside. They feel dramatically alone. Before they become zombified, we need to show them the other path. And the only way they'll listen to us is if we understand that they feel alone. That they feel like they've been lied to. They feel like they've been misled by the entire system, and we understand their grievances. We have to be able to identify what they see as problems and mean it. Because right now, they're just listening to anybody who says, yeah, you know what? I understand how you feel. So we have to start there. Meet them where they are and then give them the right solution. All right, more in just a second. Let me tell you about the Byrna Launcher. Beautiful Saturday morning or Saturday afternoon. Kids are playing ball. Parents are cheering from the bleachers. Somebody's grilling hot dogs just beyond the fence. It's the last place on the earth you'd expect something to go wrong. And then a man starts screaming. At first, everybody thinks it's just some parent who just got way too invested in the game. And then he starts shoving people. And you see him knock some elderly guy down to the ground. Now he's coming towards the kids or you or the family. And you cannot allow him to close the distance. You don't have to go hand to hand. You draw your Byrna launcher. You aim, you fire a pepper round. It strikes him in the chest immediately, fills the area around him with powerful pepper irritant. 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
1: Too many people have forgotten that we're not enemies. We're Americans. Glenn Beck returns in a moment.

0: The first great train robbery. More from the Iowa Almanac in a moment. Aloha! It's a touch of the island in Iowa. The annual Tate and Dottie Cummins Memorial Pineapple Gala to benefit Camp Courageous. 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By July 21, 1873, Jesse James was already well known as a bank robber. In fact, his gang robbed a bank in Corydon just 2 years before. Now the James gang expanded their business, so to speak, by robbing trains. Around 8:30 p.m., Rock Island Line's passenger train number 2 was climbing a steep grade about 4 miles west of Adair. The James gang had tied a rope to a rail, and just as the train rounded the curve, they pulled the rope, and the train toppled onto its side, killing the engineer. The outlaws came out of the bushes, firing their guns into the air. Jesse James and his brother Frank cocked their .44s and forced an employee to open the train safe. Other members of the gang wore Ku Klux Klan outfits. They collected cash, watches, and jewelry from the passengers into bags. Then they rode off, disappearing as quickly as they had come, making off with more than $2,300 in cash and valuables. Why did the James gang pick that train? Not long before, they had learned that this particular train was to carry $100,000 in gold in transit to Eastern Banks. At the last minute, the shipment was instead placed on another train. So the score that Jesse and Frank James and Jim and Cole Younger had hoped for wasn't on the train they robbed near Adair. But it was one of the very first train robberies west of the Mississippi, and the first one ever attempted by the James Gang, on this date in 1873. And that's Iowa Almanac for July 21st. Follow us on Twitter at Iowa Almanac. I'm Jeff Stein on News Talk 1540 KXEL.
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3: This is a Bloomberg Money Minute. Bell Burton's blockbuster memoir, Strangers, has riveted readers with the tale of her marriage's sudden implosion and aftermath. It's also inspired a revolution among female readers to open the books on their marital finances. Women say they've read Burton's story about a socialite who nearly lost control of her fortune during her divorce as a cautionary tale. Bloomberg managing editor Nikki Waller.
4: People are reading this book as a horror story, and they are phoning their financial advisors and saying, I need to crack open the books on my finances with my husband or partner.
3: Women who have read the book are now taking steps such as reading tax returns, checking beneficiaries, and asking questions about their financial situations. 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

0: Welcome to the Glenn Beck program. We're glad you're here. It is Tuesday. We have any Torch Insider comments, Ricky, before we close out this hour?
1: Sure. We've got one Patriot Deb saying, the arresting of the Tate brothers is astonishing hypocrisy of the highest order. The UK does nothing about Pakistani grooming gangs.
0: So that's what I meant, and I actually misspoke. That's what I meant when I said at the very beginning, you know, it drives me crazy. They don't do anything about, if these guys were Muslim, they wouldn't have been arrested. They are Muslim. They actually converted to Islam. So they are Muslim. They're just not Pakistan. They're white. That's the deal. They're not, they didn't come over on a raft or a boat. So you're not, the government is not worried about being called a racist on them. That's why. And Deb, you're absolutely right. The hypocrisy is remarkable on that one. What else do you have, okay, Ricky?
1: Another comment. It keeps coming in. Torch insiders who are watching at glennbeck.com, they're asking, what the heck is that design on your shirt? It looks like a monster.
0: It's not. It's a Russian stacking doll. And I got this in Hungary, maybe, or the former Czechoslovakia, the Czech Republic. I can't remember. They know who Russia is. It's a Russian stacking doll with very sharp teeth. Never forget, you know, what collectivism is and who Russia still really is. All right. Next hour, I want to take the bull by the horns and talk about the platform of the DSA. Next.

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3: This is a Bloomberg Money Minute. Added protein seems to be in just about every grocery aisle item these days, and drinks packed with protein are gaining in popularity.
4: It's growing at about a mid-single-digit rate.
3: Bloomberg senior industry analyst Ken Shea says protein drinks are a multi-billion dollar business.
4: It's about an $8.5 billion market in the U.S.
3: Shea says Coca-Cola dominates the protein drink category with its Core Power and Fairlife brands, followed by BellRing with its Premier and Dymatize labels, and then Abbott Labs, which owns Ensure. One major driver of increased sales is rising demand from people using GLP-1 drugs.
4: It tends to diminish, you know, your muscle, and so a lot of users are drinking it on that basis.
3: But as popular as protein drinks are, they still don't pack the market muscle that other soft drinks do.
4: The star right now is energy drinks. That's growing at double-digit rate, and it's hard for everybody to keep up with them.
3: Just behind energy drinks in popularity are sports drinks, followed by carbonated beverages. Gina Cervetti, Bloomberg Radio.
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6: A warning from the Oval Office. I'm Lisa Brady, Fox News, as the U.S. and Iran keep fighting.
7: Following a week and a half of daily airstrikes, President Trump warned Iran.
8: Honestly, they haven't seen anything yet. We've been nice.
7: During a meeting with Lebanon's president, President Trump told reporters the U.S. will soon hit Pickaxe Mountain, a suspected nuclear site where Iran is believed to have transferred centrifuges. At the same time, the president is pushing back on suggestions. Talks between the two countries are over.
8: You don't know what the dialogue is behind the scenes, that they want to meet desperately to try and end it because they're getting decimated.
7: But President Trump says unless Iran is ready to meet in a meaningful way, he has no interest.
6: Fox's Jared Halpern at the White House. On the diplomatic front, Iran's interior minister visiting a key mediator in the conflict, Pakistan. For the region, the Lebanese leader telling President Trump they have a shared vision.
9: It's about time for Lebanon and for the whole region to be stable and secure.
6: Lebanon and Israel have a new framework aimed at protecting Israel from Iran-backed Hezbollah militants in southern Lebanon. Medical payments to two states are now frozen as part of a federal fraud crackdown.
10: HHS Secretary Robert F. Kennedy Jr. with a warning to California and Minnesota that the department is withholding more than $1 billion in federal Medicaid payments until the states turn over additional documentation over what the department describes as suspected fraud and noncompliance.
11: You will not receive taxpayer dollars until you prove that those payments are legitimate.
10: HHS also saying the Biden administration abandoned oversight on Medicaid spending, in which millions of dollars has been flagged as going to dead people.
6: Fox's Jeff Manasso. The Fraud Task Force says it's protecting taxpayer dollars. Democrats in Congress argue the Trump agenda is making life less affordable. 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
14: 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Heroes like U.S. Army Sergeant William Bernard McKenna, exposed to burn pits. 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
16: Hello, I'm Charles Hart. It's Tuesday, July 21st. Here's a look at the top stories from your trusted local news source. Today, you can make your voice heard on what should be in Dubuque's data center ordinance. The city is holding its first of two community input sessions later tonight. The ordinance would apply to any future data centers proposed within Dubuque City limits. Tonight's meeting starts at 5:30 inside the Grand River Center. The city encourages residents to RSVP at cityofdubuque.org/datacenters. Another meeting is scheduled for next Monday. Feedback from these sessions and a community survey will be shared during a public city council work session in August. The Decorah City Council has voted against a separation ordinance limiting cooperation between local law enforcement and federal immigration agents. The vote was unanimous. This includes prohibiting giving information about someone's birthplace to ICE, requiring people be given information about their rights when dealing with ICE, and affirming the city does not have a responsibility to enforce federal immigration laws. Well, it's day three of Rag Bri, and bicyclists face the last day of brutally hot weather and some of the biggest elevation climbs. Riders traveled to 56.5 miles from Harlan to Guthrie Center with a 3,500-foot rise in elevation. Cyclists took advantage of the public pool in Guthrie Center, hopping right in, gear and all. Also riding the route are KCRG TV9's Joe Winters and Rebecca Vaughn. And it's a long haul for cyclists on day three. The 61-mile route started in Guthrie Center and ends in Boone. But the big hills are behind the cyclists. Bikers will go through Panora, Yale, Perry, and Ogden before reaching Boone. And for all the latest headlines and breaking news alerts, download the KCRG TV9 News app. It's free on both iPhone and Android. 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
19: The KCRG TV9 First Alert forecast. For today, partly cloudy skies and a temperature around 78. Mostly clear tonight, a low of 56. Winds out of the northwest this afternoon between 15 to 25 miles per hour with some higher gusts. Northerly tonight between just 5 to 15. Partly cloudy tomorrow, high of 74. I'm TV9 First Alert Storm Team meteorologist Corey Thompson on News Talk 1540. KXEL.
20: We have 74 degrees now on News Talk 1540 KXEL.
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2: Well, hello, America. Welcome to the Glenn Beck program. There's a lot going on in our world today, but I want to spend a few minutes just talking about the Democratic Socialists of America. They released their new program last week, their new platform, and it's important that we go through it. And we've talked about it, how they say they want to, you know, redo the Senate. Okay, well, they want to redo a lot of things. And I've got a couple of lessons from history that I'd love to share with you so you can share with people who are talking about this platform. We'll give you some information. I don't think you're going to get anyplace else. We'll do that here in just a couple of seconds. First, let me tell you about Rough Greens. Your dog absolutely has no idea what healthy tastes like. He'll happily eat a gourmet dinner or, you know, something he found, you know, out of the garbage can. And as far as he concerns, if it smells interesting, it's probably food. That means he's counting on you to decide what actually belongs in his diet. 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It's not a dog food. It's a powerful nutritional supplement that you sprinkle right on top of your dog's existing food. It's packed with vitamins, minerals, probiotics, digestive enzymes, omega oils, and other whole food nutrients that are likely missing from processed kibble. I mean, it's cooked at such a high temperature, it just burns all these things out. 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More years together starts today. 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Rough Greens makes any dog food better. So the Democratic Socialists of America have released their new platform. And their platform is called Workers Deserve More. Now, you might say, who are the workers? Well, you can ask Mom Donnie because he apparently knows. Well, no, actually, they asked him yesterday and it stumped him. He couldn't answer who workers were. It also commits to the organization to abolish the United States Senate, replacing the president and the Supreme Court with an executive and a judiciary chosen by and subordinate to Congress. Okay, that means that you just want to abolish the United States of America. They also want to take the largest corporations into public ownership. This is communism. Abolishing ICE, granting amnesty to all immigrants, defunding the Department of War, and eventually writing a new constitution. That's interesting. Now, their words, you know, some demands may be achievable under the current system, but complete victory, I'm quoting, requires building a new society from the ground up. Oh. Well, the good news is we know how that society looks because it looks like the former Soviet Union or the current Chinese government. Now, this has been done before, and this is where the left loses. They always lose because they combine communism with radicalism and explosions and terrorism. And it's now all starting to feel an awful lot like 1968, 1969. I want to play a little clip here from the Beatles. The Beatles were asked to join this revolution, and John and Paul said, well, we'll think about it. We're going to the Himalayas right now. They went to the Himalayas, and they gave the answer to the left with the song Revolution. I want to just play just a couple of seconds of this. Listen to this part of Revolution by the Beatles.

0: So in this song, they talk about you want money, but you want to give that money to people who hate? Count us out. You want a revolution? Well, we'd like to see your plan. Oh, your plan is to change the Constitution? Well, we would like to see, we'd like to change your head. You tell me it's the institution. That's what they're saying now. It's the institution itself. Well, you better free your mind instead. And if you go carrying pictures of Chairman Mao, you ain't gonna make it with anyone anyhow. Now, they have a chance with Chairman Mao because no one knows who Chairman Mao really was. Or they did back then, but they don't now. He was responsible for killing tens of millions. The number might be as high as 90 million people. I can guarantee you, every scholar agrees that it was at least 30 million. It might be as high as 90 million. He was a cold stone killer, but he had new ideas, and these ideas were going to work no matter who in his population had to die. Now, let me play something else. This is from Hassan Piker. This is Piker. First, let me play the one from today, Sarah. This is Hassan Piker praising Chairman Mao. Listen to this.
1: With the security checkpoints, I live streamed the entire process. I got stopped by a cop who thought I was like making fun of Mao Zedong, which I never would and never will. Mao Zedong is one of the great leaders of this world, okay? A man who changed the entire universe, the entire planet.
0: The entire universe. Wow, okay, stop. Now, here he is from clip from yesterday. Here he is dressed as Chairman Mao.
1: No more to Trumpism, but no more to the Democrats who compromise, who conciliate, and who betray us. No more to the fascist reactionaries, but no more to the Democrats who will collaborate and cooperate with the fascists, who will fund ICE, who will fund Stop. Israel.
0: This is exactly the way it has happened every single time. Now, the Beatles figured it out. The Beatles were like, yeah, we thought about it for a second, but you're blowing things up. You're teaching people to hate. You're praising Chairman Mao, and you say you want to change the Constitution. No. Now, they have 104,000 members, 90 endorsed candidates this cycle, more than a dozen people running for Congress. The mayor of New York City is one of them. And here's what almost nobody that has covered the story about their platform and getting rid of the Senate has mentioned, and they don't even know, I can guarantee you. America's already tried it, and not in theory. In Pennsylvania, in 1776, when the ink was drying on the Declaration of Independence, Pennsylvania's radicals wrote the most, quote, democratic constitution in the Western world. They said, we're going to have one chamber, no Senate, no governor, just an executive council of 12 chosen by and answerable to the assembly. Judges could be removed, annual elections, term limits, open galleries, every bill printed before the people, before a vote. The guy who presided over this convention and the guy who wrote it, this might shock you, was Benjamin Franklin. This was the cutting edge of human liberty at the time. We're going to do exactly what the Democratic Socialists say they want to do now. Here's what happened. It produced a government that disenfranchised roughly 40% of the adult population in Pennsylvania. They started to require loyalty oaths. They seized property by legislative vote. They set price controls. On October 4th, 1779, an armed militia marched through the streets of Philadelphia to the house of James Wilson. He was one of the signers of the Declaration because Wilson had defended men the assembly wanted punished. You're not standing against the assembly. Wilson and about 30 others barricaded themselves inside and they fired down the street and the street fired back and six men died. And that was at the corner of 3rd and Walnut in the capital of the American Revolution. killed in a dispute between a legislature and the people it claimed to be. See, that's the deal. You claim it's for the people, it's the people's, or it's the workers, and it never is in the end. 4 years later, Pennsylvania's own Council of Censors published its review of what had gone wrong. The assembly, they found, had assumed the powers that belonged to the executive and to the courts, and over, the ordinary course of business, they violated those things, and no one could stop it. James Madison read the report. He quoted it in Federalist 48 alongside Jefferson's line about Virginia's own assembly. 173 despots will be as oppressive as one, and an elective despotism was not the government we fought for. Ricky, where is it? Is it Columbia? It's not Columbia. Where is it the despot is now in South America that is...
2: Nicaragua?
0: Nicaragua, not running for re-election. Just canceled the elections, okay? It's easy to vote people in. It's really hard to vote them out, okay? This is where the Senate really came from. The Senate is written, or was written until the progressives changed it, to protect the states. And it didn't come from a love of Wyoming or, you know, Virginia. It came from Philadelphia, from bodies in the street, from the discovery that a single assembly answering only to itself is not the purest form of democracy. It's the shortest road out of democracy. Pennsylvania abolished its own constitution in 1790, 14 years after they adopted it, and they put a Senate in. Now, the Senate, and this is a part that you need to hear, the Senate is malproportioned, and Madison knew it. He wanted equal state suffrage at the convention and defended it in Federalist 62 as a compromise of necessity, not a principle, a price. Wyoming and California each get two senators at a ratio of 68-1. The House has been frozen at 435 since 1929. That was an act of Congress. That is not the Constitution. That was an act of Congress. Expanding it will just take a simple law. Of everything on the DSA list, the one that might be defensible, and conservatives might be the one that should propose this, maybe, because a house closer to the people is a house harder for money to buy. And it was in 1929 that this changed. Maybe we should allow the house to grow again. Public ownership, that's another thing in their platform. That's not alien to us either. Tennessee Valley Authority, the Bank of North Dakota, the Alaska Permanent Fund, Norway's oil fund, which made every Norwegian a millionaire on paper. However, Sweden actually tried the ownership plank. In 1976, the trade unions proposed the Minder plan. Buy Swedish industry gradually and share by share, put it into worker-controlled funds. It passed in 1983. Sweden repealed it in 1991 because they learned that capital doesn't wait around for an act of Congress or, you know, the reading of a bill. The rich people and the people that were actually building industries, they got out, okay? Just like Britain, they nationalized coal. They nationalized the rail lines, steel, power in 1945. And they were standing in front of the IMF, the International Monetary Fund, with their hat in their hand by 1976. India nationalized the banks in 1969, spent a generation growing at 3.5%. Venezuela rewrote their constitution. They took their companies, they capped prices, they lost 3/4 of its economy and nearly 8 million of its own people in Venezuela. And one place the abolition argument was put directly to the voters, Minneapolis, 2021. The city where it started lost 56-44. But the plank that tells you everything is the Senate. Because Article 5 of our Constitution, written after the experiment of Philadelphia, says no state without its consent shall be deprived of its equal suffrage in the Senate. That's the only sentence in the entire document that the amendment process refuses to reach. Can't do anything. The framers protected the one thing from the future, and this is it. They knew people would try it because it had been tried before, and they saw the disaster that it was, which means abolishing the Senate requires the unanimous agreement of all 50 states, including 25 smallest, voting to make themselves irrelevant. They know that. They know that. That's why the program says we need a new constitution, because this constitution will not allow them to do it. You know, and that's the thing that socialists and communists know. When the only lawful road is closed, you're no longer talking about amending a republic. You're talking about replacing it. The founders were not protecting the powerful when they built breaks. They were protecting the farmer in a minority from the majority that was certain of itself. Every safeguard on this list exists for the same reason, because 104,000 people who are sure that they are exactly right are as dangerous as one king who is sure he's right and considerably harder to argue with. Pennsylvania found this out at 3rd and Walnut. Cost them 6 men and 14 years. We wrote it down so we wouldn't have to learn it again. They are taking us in a very dangerous path. Do not dismiss the Democratic Socialists. They are radicals that want to destroy our Constitution, the United States of America, and our way of life. More in a minute. How many decisions do you think you made today without even realizing it? You decided when to get out of bed, what to wear, whether to have eggs or cereal, what route to take to work, whether to answer that phone call or let it go to voicemail. 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It's

this, that instinct, that check against the experts and governmental power, we're losing this rapidly. Because at its core, what it's asking you to do, the Seventh Amendment, what it's asking you to do is trust your fellow American. 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It starts with understanding our freedoms and the stories that made them possible. We have to live up to them, become the people who are trustworthy with the liberty of others once again. And you can convince people, you know, who are convinced that clinging to the government is an answer. You can convince them to let go. 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It's the Seventh Amendment. And if we don't know how our Constitution works, if we don't know our right, everybody says, I got a right. They don't have any idea what they're talking about. They have no idea what they're talking about. You need to be able to defend it. You need to be able to explain why these rights are important, why the Constitution is important. It's for you. It's for your kids. It's for your neighbor kids, your grandkids, whoever you can share it with. 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

0: You know, there's something deeply human about wanting a place to belong. That's one of the problems we have. We're losing our place to belong. We're losing what it means to be an American, what this place is. And it's really not just a place to live. It's a place, you know, where you know it's home, where your history is understood, where your traditions are shared, where if times get hard, you don't have to stand alone. That's what it means to be an American, but that's why so many Jewish families also around the world are searching for this right now. In South Africa, anti-Semitism has more than doubled since October 7th. Many Jewish families who once felt safe are now asking themselves, should we go home to Israel? And then in Israel, they're saying, you don't have a home. Nearly half of South Africa's Jewish community says that they would go and move to Israel if they had the opportunity. That's why the International Fellowship of Christians and Jews has expanded its efforts into South Africa, holding special events to help Jewish families navigate the process of returning to Israel. 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
4: This is a Bloomberg Money Minute. Added protein seems to be in just about every grocery aisle item these days, and drinks packed with protein are gaining in popularity.
5: It's growing at about a mid-single-digit rate.
4: Bloomberg senior industry analyst Ken Shea says protein drinks are a multi-billion dollar business.
5: It's about an $8.5 billion market in the U.S.
4: Shea says Coca-Cola dominates the protein drink category with its Core Power and Fairlife brands, followed by BellRing with its Premier and Dymatize labels, and then Abbott Labs, which owns Ensure. One major driver of increased sales is rising demand from people using GLP-1 drugs.
5: It tends to diminish, you know, your muscle, and so a lot of users are drinking it on that basis.
4: But as popular as protein drinks are, they still don't pack the market muscle that other soft drinks do.
5: The star right now is energy drinks. That's growing at double-digit rate, and it's hard for everybody to keep up with them.
4: Just behind energy drinks in popularity are sports drinks, followed by carbonated beverages. Gina Cervetti, Bloomberg Radio.
6: 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I'm Riley Smith.

0: on the phone right now with Lawrence Kane of Total Farm Marketing as we take a look at the midday market situation. And Lawrence, what are we seeing here in the grain markets at midday so far?
1: Well, a little bit of recovery. We started out the day both lower in corn and beans. Beans are still trading negative, but they aren't quite as bad. Corn's showing a little positive number at the moment.
0: So when we look at all of the pressure weighing in on the markets right now, obviously we're in a weather market. We've got the global situation with two wars going on at the same time. Here, just at the middle of the day, what do we think is taking precedence? More stuff here in the U.S. or globally?
1: I think the weather is probably the number one thing right now. We had crop ratings come out last night, showed beans improved, which is, I think, part of the pressure on the beans and the weather forecast. Beans are an August crop, and that forecast out there is a little far to believe or put much reliability in it. Corn did slip a little bit last night. Maybe that's why we've come back as the day has progressed.
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0: At midday, September corn up 2.25 at 4.51¾. December new crop up 1¾ at 4.74¾. August soybeans down 7¾ at 12.18¼. November new crop down 2.5 at 12.23¾. August soybean meal up 3.30 at 3.26.80. August soybean oil down 85 cents at 73.83. On the Merck, August live cattle down 40 cents at 2.26.12. August feeders down 298 at 349.03. August lean hogs up 88 cents at 102.15. That's been a check of the midday markets here on the Iowa.
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7: This is a Bloomberg Money Minute. It's happening more often, especially with the rise of online shopping. Customers finding credit card charges from companies they don't recognize or subscriptions they didn't know they signed up for. And that's leading to a surge in what used to be a last resort for disputing a transaction, demands for chargebacks.
8: In the United States from 2021 to 2025, chargeback rates have risen about 29%.
7: Amanda Mull is a senior reporter for Bloomberg Businessweek.
8: Those are really, really significant increases. They outpace the overall increase in number of credit card transactions.
7: And with that kind of pace, Mull says credit card companies are overwhelmed and will often approve chargebacks for small purchase items, even if the retailer did nothing wrong. But with so many transactions that might look scammy, Mull says some people on TikTok have begun trading tips on using chargebacks to get stuff for free. And that's its own kind of scam.
8: If they do it over and over and over again, their bank might refer them to the police.
7: Nathan Hager, Bloomberg Radio.

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1: The KCRG TV9 First Alert forecast for today: partly cloudy skies and a temperature around 78. Mostly clear tonight, a low of 56. Winds out of the northwest this afternoon between 15 to 25 miles per hour with some higher gusts. Northerly tonight between just 5 to 15. Partly cloudy tomorrow, high of 74. I'm TV9 First Alert Storm Team meteorologist Corey Thompson on News Talk 1540 KXEL.
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0: Welcome to the Glenn Beck program. You know, I was just talking to Jason, because he was doing the Torch Insider broadcast, and he read a note from one of the insiders who was talking about today's show. And could you just share that, Jason?
1: Yes, a subscriber, Hair on Fire, she said that today's show is making me feel helpless. What can I do as an average, everyday American?
0: So why do you think she said that?
1: I think there's a...
0: What about today's show?
1: It's an onslaught of heavy news, I believe, with, you know, the Cuban report, how they're influencing radicals in the United States, DSA growing in numbers, those kinds of topics and stories, I think.
0: So I have to tell you, when radicals win the streets, they lose the country. Because we are not a radical nation. We're not. Even though we were born as radicals, we are not. And if you remember what happened with SDS, the student-led, you know, socialist, Marxist group, what did they do? In 1969, they went to the Democratic Convention in Chicago at the Coliseum, and the Students for a Democratic Society had 100,000 members and hundreds of chapters on campuses all over. And that's about what it's about where the DSA is at today. I think they were, what did they say, 110,000 people? So now SDS, back in 69, is the size of the DSA today. And it's the same group of people. And they gave birth to the Weather Underground, the Weathermen, all of these really, really radical people. And they showed up and they were violent on the street. Remember, it was just a few months before that in Greenwich Village, they were assembling a nail bomb and it went off and it killed a bunch of them. Okay. They had all of these anti-war protests on the streets, and, you know, there was just real problems of violence everywhere. And people were starting to get sick of it because it became obvious to the American people that this was not about the war. This was not about Nixon or Kennedy or Lyndon Johnson. This was about communism. This was about flushing the entire system, and they would take it. They saw the violence on the streets, and people realized these people are not like us. They are not like us. I have hope, because this was the last time this played out in America. This was their last phase. This has grown exactly the same way it grew last time. Now it's stronger this time, or was stronger this time, because it has the corporations, and it has a lot of people on the inside of the government. But they are slowly revealing themselves, and those who are in the inside of the government, who are on the left, you have people now like Bill Maher and Van Jones, who I would have always categorized not as Democrats, but on the left. They are now coming out and saying, this got to stop. They're seeing the poison themselves, and they're pointing it out. And the more people that you get like that, that point it out to Democrats, the faster this thing is going to fall apart. Okay? It's not going to solve all of our problems. You're going to still have problems with people who disagree with you on the direction of the country and, you know, Donald Trump and everything else. But you're not going to be dealing with the socialist radicals, the communists, who are now saying that they want to change the government. They want to change the Constitution and get rid of the presidency and the judicial process, all of this stuff. That is not what Americans want. So I have to tell you, I find great hope, because I think we're in the last stage. Now it could go the other way. Believe me, it could go the other way. Let's see how these elections turn out. But it could go the other way. If they gain power and they continue to put people on the inside of this government, we're in trouble. We're in deep trouble. But I still think that it's, you know, there's a greater chance of us succeeding by far than failing. And that is because that comes from my faith in God. I've seen too many miracles, too many things that have happened that you're like, well, that shouldn't have happened that way. Donald Trump being shot, the election of 2020, it actually made us stronger. While making us weaker, it woke us up and made us stronger. COVID did the same thing, made us really, really weak, put real problems, but it woke a lot of people up and they were like, wait a minute, I don't want any of this. So, everything that seems to be bad, remember, God will use everything for his will. So even the bad stuff is going to be used for good purposes. We just have to not panic. We have to have faith, and we have to do our part. You know, the secret on this is the news is about our collective problem. The news is about our country. And so when we hear these things, we think this is such a big problem. I can't do anything about it. And that's where you start to lose faith. I can't do anything about this. You can, actually, but not in the way that everybody thinks. Everybody thinks is, let me ask you this. Who's the most powerful man on earth today? In ways I've never even thought of as president of the United States. Who's the most powerful man on earth? Donald Trump. Do you think Donald Trump's going to be able to solve this? I don't. If Donald Trump, the most powerful man on earth, can't solve this, then it's not that it can't be solved. It's that it cannot be solved by one man. Nor should it be. See, the left will tell you, yes, one man can solve all the problems. We'll show you. Mom Donnie is saying this. We'll show you that the answer is government. Whatever the problem, government can solve it. I don't believe that. You don't believe that. The collective cannot solve problems, especially with one man at the head of it. Okay? It has to come from individuals solving their own problems in their own homes, in their own lives, and in their own communities and their own states, long before it gets to the country. And so when you feel discouraged, it's, you feel like, oh, if I only had the voice of an angel, I would shake the earth to its core. Well, you're not an angel. You don't have that voice. You weren't given that voice. Nobody was given that voice. And if God wanted somebody to have that voice, he would have given it to somebody. But they didn't. He didn't. They don't have it. So stop looking for things that you're not supposed to have. You're supposed to have the voice you have. Now, how can you use that in your own life, with your own family, in your area of influence? That's what matters. And I have to tell you, we're not any different, you and I. I can't tell you how many years I prayed for, Lord, I just need more of this. I need more information. I need more understanding. I need more talent to be able to explain this. I need more people around me so we can. No. Forgive me for my sin, Lord. I don't. Otherwise, he would have given it to me. I need exactly what I have, except I need one thing that I didn't have for a long time. I want to say this carefully so you understand. Humility. What we all need is humility. The Lord's not asking any of us to play the Savior. He's not asking any of us to be the guy. He's not. He's asking you to be exactly who you are. He's asking you to use the tools that you currently have. I guarantee you, everything that you need, you have. And you might be sitting here saying, well, I want to start my own business, but I don't have. But you have everything in you. Now you just have to figure out the path. And that's the hard part, because a lot of that comes with patience. A lot of that comes from just doing the right thing over and over and over again for a long time. You know, I tell my son and my daughter all the time, you don't know who's watching you. You have no idea who's going to cross your path. You're going to work and work and work, and you're going to think you have the, you know, I know exactly how it has to be, and I have to do this, and I have to do that, and then when I do that, then I have to find this person, and that person is going to, no, you don't. You just have to do what you're supposed to do, and do it so well that somebody is going to see it. Somebody's going to recognize. Somebody's going to walk by your path and go, oh my gosh, you're amazing. Can I help you? Because I have this tool over here, and I think if we put your chocolate with my peanut butter, we're going to make some amazing things happen. So don't be discouraged. There's really, honestly, I know what it's like to feel helpless on these subjects. I know it. But I say this because I've lived it, and I still fight it every day. I come home some days, and my wife will say, how was the show today? And I'll just shake my head. Another show of saying the same stuff and not making any difference. And that's wrong. That's wrong. But that, if you recognize that that's wrong in my life, it's wrong in your life, too. It's wrong. I know this sounds so stupid. It sounds so stupid. It doesn't sound stupid. It sounds like, oh, I know. But I'm looking to make a real difference. The biggest difference you will make will be done within the four walls of your home. The biggest difference that you can make will be with your children, teaching them, guiding them, raising them, doing all the things that you know. I can't tell you how many regrets I have. I'm like a regret machine. It's I hate it. It's one of my worst qualities is I beat myself up all the time for things that I missed, I should have done, I didn't do. It's usually not things I did. It's things I failed to do. And, you know, watching my kids now at their age, I'm like, oh, I should have done more of the. And my wife and I just have to remind each other every day. We did the best we could at the time. And she'll point out, well, no, we didn't. There were times that, no, honey, but yes, you're right on that. But there were times that we were both so beaten and so tired that that was the best we could do. Again, I'm preaching to the choir, so don't beat yourself up. Just do the best you can do today. And know that if you're doing that, the Lord multiplies. And everything works out. The answer is not one person. It's not one movement. It is one person doing the right thing in the smallest of ways. And when a whole buttload of us do that, the whole world changes. The whole world changes. If the president of the United States is not the guy to fix this, then you know the answer. And honestly, again, the Lord only picked one savior. God picked one savior. We have him. Stop looking for saviors on the horizon. You are the one in your own life. You're the one in politically speaking and fixing our nation. You're the one that will make all the difference. All right, back in just a minute. Let me tell you about C-Factor. All over America, a crisis is happening. No bombs have dropped. 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

0: 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I'm Todd Stearns. 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
0: The Minnesota Star Tribune celebrated Governor Tim Walz's decision to grant clemency to a man who sexually assaulted a young child. The case of Tu Lu Vang has drawn nationwide attention to the Democrat governor. Vang was convicted of raping a 10-year-old girl many times over several years. The Minnesota Board of Pardons, which includes the governor, voted to grant clemency and set the man free. Secretary of State Marco Rubio intervened and ordered Vang to be deported for committing what he called heinous crimes against a child. The Star Tribune praised Walz for setting the child rapist free, likening the attacker's actions to those who stormed the U.S. Capitol on January the 6th. House Majority Whip Tom Emmer, the Republican from Minnesota, condemned the newspaper, said no one should be reading a depraved rag calling them sick. My advice? Cancel your subscription to the Minnesota Star Tribune.
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3: A growing number of Americans under 40 are questioning whether buying a house is still a good investment.
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3: A lot of people are, you know, surprised by the costs and the stress of owning and maintaining a home.
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3: Those who can buy a home have to pay property tax, insurance, maintenance bills.
2: And that has some under 40s running the math on the stock market versus home ownership.
3: And you look at your other investments, like, say, you know, the S&P 500, you know, the money that you put into that house could have doubled if you had put in money in the S&P 500 since the pandemic.
2: According to a recent Pew Research survey, less than a quarter of those under 40 say buying a home is a very good investment. I'm Charlie Pellett, Bloomberg Radio.
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5: Ed Bastian, CEO of Delta Airlines, talking about a new way the industry is looking at the different parts of the plane.
6: You have your main cabin, you had first class, and not a lot in between. 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
5: To that end, Delta is now offering a cheaper way to get into first class with the same onboard seats, meals, and service, but with fewer benefits, such as no limo ride to the airport and no club access.
6: What consumers care more about than anything is the seat. Well, the other things are nice, but it's the seat and the comfort of the seat that's most important.
5: Delta isn't alone with this idea. United Airlines is blurring the boundary from the other side of the curtain with plans for a lie-flat option in economy across three seats, and now planning to add a row with a table instead of the dreaded middle seat, giving aisle and window passengers some room to spread out. Andrew O'Day, Bloomberg Radio.
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There's some great responses to what we just talked about from Torch Insiders. And we're having a debate on whether, you know, be optimistic. Once somebody just said, Glenn, well, your solution is be optimistic. That's not my solution. That's not, if that's what you're getting from the show, then I'm not doing my job. And I'll have to find another way to reach out. Cause if you think that's the answer I'm giving you every day, my answer that I'm giving you every day is, A, we've been here before. I never believed that, but I do now because I know history. We've been here before. There are solutions, but the solutions are not radical in nature. They are return to the roots in nature. Learn history. Stay close to God. Listen to Him and the promptings of the Spirit. Stay away from collective and be optimistic.

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2: This is a Bloomberg Money Minute. Right now, Meta Platforms, the only remaining defendant in a jury trial slated to start in Los Angeles next week, over claims that the world's biggest social media platforms are addictive to children. Snap, the parent company of Snapchat, reaching a tentative settlement on Monday. Google's YouTube and TikTok both reached deals with the plaintiff a few weeks back. On Wall Street, a snapback rally today in chipmakers and AI-related stocks ahead of big tech earnings that start tomorrow. That's powering the markets higher despite a 10th day in a row of hostilities between the U.S. and Iran overnight. Right now, the Dow and the S&P 500 both up nearly 1%. The tech-heavy NASDAQ is up 1.3%, and oil higher again. It's above $85 a barrel right now. And after its co-founders bought homes in South Florida and California prepares to hold a referendum on a billionaire's tax, Alphabet, the parent company of Google, more than quadrupling its office space in Miami just this year. Tom Busby, Bloomberg Radio.
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4: They haven't seen anything yet. On Lisa Brady, Fox News. That warning from President Trump to Iran.
5: We have done damage that will take them 20, 25 years to recover from. So if we left tomorrow, we had a big success, but we're not leaving tomorrow.
4: As fighting continues along the Strait of Hormuz, the president telling reporters the U.S. will soon hit a suspected nuclear site and that the U.S. will take care of business if Iran-backed Houthi rebels in Yemen follow through on threats to blockade ships in another critical strait. All of this during an Oval Office meeting with Lebanon's president.
5: And we are going to solve a lot of problems. We've already solved some of them for Lebanon.
4: Lebanon and Israel have a new framework aimed at stopping Iran-backed militants in southern Lebanon from launching attacks on Israel.
5: There's a Hezbollah problem, but we've done some things that I think the world will take notice.
4: The president saying the two leaders would discuss reports that Israeli forces had fired in the early stages of a pilot program for Lebanese forces to move in as Israel withdraws. President Trump says the upcoming midterm elections do not affect his actions with Iran, but the conflict and the deaths of at least three more U.S. service members since Friday are part of the Democrat criticism of the president.
6: They died because Donald Trump and his rubber stamp Republicans entered a war of choice with no strategy.
4: House Democratic Caucus Vice Chair Ted Lieu also accusing the administration of a lack of planning and defensive munitions. The War Secretary and Joint Chiefs Chair due before a Senate hearing later this hour, defending the president's request for an additional $87 billion in funding as the president weighs expanded operations, while also still saying the door remains open to diplomacy if Iran is ready to meet in a meaningful way. 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
10: Hello, I'm Charles Hart. It's Tuesday, July 21st. Here's a look at the top stories from your trusted local news source. Today, you can make your voice heard on what should be in Dubuque's data center ordinance. The city is holding its first of two community input sessions later tonight. The ordinance would apply to any future data centers proposed within Dubuque City limits. Tonight's meeting starts at 5:30 inside the Grand River Center. The city encourages residents to RSVP at cityofdubuque.org/datacenters. Another meeting is scheduled for next Monday. Feedback from these sessions and a community survey will be shared during a public city council work session in August. The Decorah City Council has voted against a separation ordinance limiting cooperation between local law enforcement and federal immigration agents. The vote was unanimous. This includes prohibiting giving information about someone's birthplace to ICE, requiring people be given information about their rights when dealing with ICE, and affirming the city does not have a responsibility to enforce federal immigration laws. Well, it's day three of Rag Bri, and bicyclists face the last day of brutally hot weather and some of the biggest elevation climbs. Riders traveled a 56.5 miles from Harlan to Guthrie Center with a 3,500-foot rise in elevation. Cyclists took advantage of the public pool in Guthrie Center, hopping right in, gear and all. Also riding the route are KCRG TV9's Joe Winters and Rebecca Vaughn. And it's a long haul for cyclists on day three. The 61-mile route started in Guthrie Center and ends in Boone. But the big hills are behind the cyclists. Bikers will go through Panora, Yale, Perry, and Ogden before reaching Boone. And for all the latest headlines and breaking news alerts, download the KCRG TV9 News app. It's free on both iPhone and Android. 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
13: The KCRG TV9 First Alert Forecast. For today, partly cloudy skies and a temperature around 78. Mostly clear tonight, a low of 56. Winds out of the northwest this afternoon between 15 to 25 miles per hour with some higher gusts. Northerly tonight between just 5 to 15. Partly cloudy tomorrow, high of 74. I'm TV9 First Alert Storm Team Meteorologist Corey Thompson on News Talk 1540. KXEL.
14: This hour, it's 75 degrees from News Talk 1540 KXEL.
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2: Hello, America. Welcome to Tuesday. We've got a lot on our plate. I want to talk to you about this new AI dating app and the new AI robot that is now being tested in schools to teach your kids. Plus, something else. Looks like we are on the verge in this race of losing to China. And I'll explain the new Kimi AI that they are coming out with has just leapfrogged 17 spaces. And the next version is coming out, and they're saying, and we'll see when it comes out, they're saying it will leapfrog all of ours. And that's very bad news for the United States, and I'll explain why coming up in a minute. First, Super Sure. Let me tell you about
3: Super Sure Insurance.
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2: Thank you. I feel so safe now. Thank you, U.S. government, for forcing us to do that. Anyway, what do business owners worry about most? Ask a restaurant owner. They'll tell you about food costs. Ask a contractor. They'll talk about finding good people. Ask a retailer. They'll tell you about inventory. You know, ask about just about anything that keeps them up at night. Sooner or later, they're going to get to something. What happens if something goes wrong? You know, by which they mean, what if there's an insurance issue and something goes wrong? 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So, last year, the Hinge founder and CEO, Justin McLeod, announced that he's going to step down from his role to independently build Overtone, a modern AI-enabled matchmaking company. Oof. Investor round of $18 million for the seed round includes some big players, Firstmark, OkCupid, Tinder, venture capitalist firm, blah, blah, blah, blah, blah. It bills itself as a voice and audio forward matchmaking service enabled by AI and is grounded in relationship science that provides highly curated introductions. Oh, this is going to be so good. No, seriously, you know what? If we could just get a computer to match all of us, wouldn't that just be perfect? Wouldn't we all just be so happy? And you know what? Honestly, try it. I mean, if you're not dating, try it. I mean, I would be trying everything. If I'm not dating, it's so impossible to meet people now. I hear this from everybody, especially youth. It's impossible to meet anybody. Good. So try it. But just be careful. Just be careful. We are entering such scary places right now. You know, there's another story out of the humanoid robot Sally to join the Seneca Nation K-12 classrooms. Located on Seneca Nation territory, what are we doing? Are we sending this to the Native Americans? Is this just like what? Why? I don't know. Test it on the Native Americans. What is the $57,000 AI powered Sally? She's starting in high school classes. What could possibly go wrong? She's a robot, brown hair, latex skin, and will be able to move her arms and hands, but won't be able to cruise around the classroom since her legs don't move. Dr. Mac Beeler said it's kind of exciting, but also a little nerve-wracking. You think? Not everybody is open to so much change in education. There's a point, you know, in time where people argued, why do teachers need email accounts? Do we really need to have the internet in school? This is just the the next iteration. Really? Because I think we, you know, do they really need internet at school? I kind of wish we would have gone the other way on that one. But what could be wrong with having AI teaching your kids? What could possibly go wrong? Let me tell you where we are, because we've been here before. September 20th, 1956. And I'm going to tell you this story and it's going to seem completely unrelated, but it is absolutely related. Cape Canaveral. It's 1956. All of a sudden, this rocket takes off, flies higher and farther than anything America had ever launched. 682 miles up, more than 3,000 miles downrange. It was a Jupiter C, and it was built by Wernher von Braun, his team at Redstone Arsenal. It had four stages. Now, they loaded the fourth stage with sand. Why? Why wouldn't they put fuel in the fourth stage? They put sand there for ballast, okay? The Pentagon ordered it that way and then sent men to confirm that that's what was in that, that there was no fuel in that last stage, okay? Because if the fourth stage had been live, the United States would have put a satellite in orbit that afternoon. Why wouldn't we do that? Why wouldn't we have done that? Sputnik would have become totally irrelevant. Von Braun knew, and he knew why. He asked, come on, guys, can't we? The answer was nope, nope, nope, nope, nope. He knew why. Not a lot of people did know why. It wasn't engineering. The satellite mission had been assigned to Project Vanguard, which was a civilian program, scientific, respectable, and what we said at the time was the proper face for the International Geophysical Year, okay? Nobody wanted America's first satellite riding on an Army missile designed by Wernher von Braun, the guy who used to wear a German Nazi uniform. Okay, they were like, we can't reach it. It's 1956. 1956, the war has been over for 11 years. The guy who was killing people with rockets for Germany and wearing the German uniform, we're going to have him response? Uh-uh. So serious people made this decision for serious reasons. And everybody in the room agreed at the time. 379 days later, a Soviet transmitter the size of a big beach ball passed over Washington, D.C., beeping. It was called Sputnik. When America finally answered on January 31st, 1958, we answered with Explorer 1, riding on exactly the same. This rocket had been ready. It was a Jupiter C. Okay? The fourth stage this time didn't have sand in it. We had already had this technology. We were ready 16 months ago. We chose to be second, not by accident, but by process. Now, why am I telling you the story? Because 4 days ago, a Chinese company called Moonshot AI released a system called Kimi K3. The numbers are staggering, and this is the thing that we're all are still arguing about. 2.8 trillion parameters, the largest of its kind ever built. On the Independent Artificial Analysis Intelligence Index, it scored 57.1. That puts it in fourth place in the world, behind only two American models and ahead of what America's flagship was just a few weeks ago. On Arena, where developers compare systems blind without knowing which is which, it took first place in front-end coding, ahead of every American model tested. It jumped 17 places just in the version before it. And on July 27th, a week from now, Moonshot says it's going to publish the weights. Give it away for free. So anyone on Earth with a hard drive will have this for free. Why would they be giving it away for free? Let me talk to you, especially if you've never used AI before, you don't care about AI, it doesn't mean anything to you, because that's where most people are. You don't need to understand how this works to understand what's at stake. And it you don't need any more than what your great grandfather needed to understanding, you know, alternating current, to understand whoever wired the country would run the country. Okay, that's what this is. This is not a chatbot. This is not a toy that writes your emails. This is electricity, a general purpose utility that gets poured into everything else. It's how drugs get discovered. It's how weapons get designed. It's how surgeries are going to be performed. It's how your bank decides what you're worth. It's how your grandson learns history. Whoever supplies it doesn't win the product category. They set the terms. Now, why would they be giving it away for free? Because that's the entire strategy. And no one is explaining it to you. You don't give away the thing you're behind on. You give away the thing you intend to make worthless for someone else. If Frontier Intelligence is free, then the American company that spent $100 billion building it has no business, because all of a sudden it's free. Every hospital in Indonesia, every ministry in Africa, every startup in Brazil builds on the free one. And then 10 years later, the plumbing of the modern world runs on Chinese standards, on Chinese assumptions, on Chinese defaults. And no one ever voted for it. They gave it away for free, so everyone is using it. Now the question that actually matters. What does that machine believe about you? The system is not going to be neutral. They're trained. Somebody decides what they'll say and what they won't say. And a system trained under a government that holds the collective above the individual will answer that way, quietly and reasonably, and in a very helpful tone, about Tiananmen Square, about Taiwan, about what a man owes a state and what the state owes a man. And it's not going to argue with you. It'll just not know. It will never say anything bad about communism. It will never say anything bad about China. It can't. And if that's the free default that half the planet's children are growing up asking questions of, then the most consequential teacher in all of human history will be built by people who believe you are just one cog in a system, one unit of a group before you're a soul. In fact, that group that program it don't believe in the soul. See, this is the race that everybody, they don't understand. That's the race we're in. We're not in a race just about chips. It's not about benchmarks. It's whether the machine that answers the world's question was built by people that think you're endowed by a creator, or one that thinks you were assigned. So here's the stand, or the sand, in the fourth stage, okay? We're doing this again to ourselves. Every model, American or Chinese, runs on electricity, physical electricity, out of transformers and turbines and high voltage lines. This is what runs it or stops it. There are roughly 2.2 terawatts of generation and storage projects that are sitting in American interconnection lines right now, nearly double of everything currently installed on our grid. In 2008, the average project went from application to operation in under 2 years. Today, it takes five. Of everything that was applied between 2000 and 2019, only 19% is actually running by the end of 2024. The rest died waiting. Then you have on top of it, once you clear the line, once you say, okay, we're opening it up, now you can't buy the parts. You know that large power transformers, if we just had, and I'm not even getting into it, we had an accident with power transformers, you know, the things that are sitting, you see them behind a fence, you see them up on light poles. Just, this is equipment you cannot build a substation without. You're running an average lead time now of 128 weeks, 2.5 years. The generator step-up units, 144 weeks. And the prices are up 77% since 2019. In April, the state of Maine banned new data centers construction outright. Nope. It just happened again in New York. Now set that against China. In 2025, China's total installed generating capacity hit 3.89 terawatts. up 16% of all of their power generation in a year. They added more than 430 gigawatts of new wind and solar alone. The Energy Information Administration projected the United States would add 63 gigawatts that year across every technology we have. That's 8-1, gang. Not 8%, 8-1. The next presidential election is November of 2028. Call it four generations of these systems. A transformer, if you order it today, arrives in 2029. A project that enters the queue today and says, I have a permitting process. It's switched on, if everything goes right in America, by 2031, which means the build-out that determines whether America is still is ahead when the polls open has to be permitted and ordered right now, this year. We're not going to lose this race by the way people imagine us losing. There's not going to be a surrender. The day this happens will just be a Tuesday. Some months or some years from now, when the thing everyone is using was not built here and it's free, and every step that got us there would have been reasonable. This is not only about money. Last September, a Chinese state-sponsored group took an American AI system and turned it into a burglar, pointing it at roughly 30 targets. Wait until you hear this. Give me 60 seconds and I'll finish up. Rapid radios, every group has that moment. You look up, somebody's missing. Nobody saw them leave. Nobody remembers them taking a different path. They're just gone. How does this keep happening to us, right? You all started in the same place. We're all walking the same direction, yet somehow the group has managed to fragment into separate expeditions. And now you're like, that's why I love rapid radios. Instead of just hoping that you're eventually going to stumble across each other, you push one button. Hey, we're over by the lake. Where are you? Got it. Be there in a minute. No guesswork. No shouting. 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So last September, a Chinese state-sponsored group took an American AI

0: John Braun was in the fall of 1956. It's built, it's fueled, it's sitting on a pad, it's waiting for permission. The sand was put in there purposely. We're putting sand in the machine right now, into our last final stage. We're putting sand in the machine. I guess that's the bad news and the good news, because if we're the ones that put the sand in the machine and are slowing it down, we can take the sand out. But you have to understand what this means. That's why I led with AI for dating and the new AI robot that is going into schools. These are the things that are going to be, we're going to use these all the time. Now, you're against AI. Most people are against AI. I'm telling you, you can be against it all you want, but it's going to be part of your life. And here's where the rubber meets the road. Medicine. AI is going to start, or you're going to know soon that AI is making a lot of the decisions your doctor is taking credit for. They're already using AI. And once you understand this, and once you understand how fast and how good AI is, you're going to start insisting AI is assisting your doctor. 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
2: This is a Bloomberg Money Minute. Gains for stocks on Wall Street today. Tech getting some positive attention. Different picture from China, where the country is mounting an effort to steady the stock market with regulators, state-backed investors, insurers, and asset managers moving to boost confidence after a sell-off in tech shares. General Motors raising its full-year profit forecast by another $500 million. That's after beating second-quarter earnings estimates, powered by strong margins on its largest vehicles and lower tariff costs. And OpenAI is seeing a sharp uptick in demand for its AI agents since its recent release of ChatGPT Work. As it tries to keep pace with rival Anthropic, OpenAI set to announce today it now has 10 million people using two of its agent products, Codex for coding and ChatGPT Work for a wider mix of tasks, nearly doubling usage from earlier this month. OpenAI helped kick off the AI boom with the release of ChatGPT in late 2022. The chatbot has more than 900 million weekly users. Denise Pellegrini, Bloomberg Radio.
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3: Congress has enacted major tax changes, including the permanent return of 100% bonus depreciation and several new provisions affecting business investment. Treasury and the IRS have issued interim guidance on some of those provisions and have indicated that proposed regulations are still forthcoming.

0: That matters because you don't make business decisions one season at a time. You buy machinery, construct livestock facilities, refinance debt, restructure operations, and develop succession plans that may last decades. Yet many of those decisions are being made before the courts have had an opportunity to interpret the new law and before final regulations establish the rules that taxpayers will ultimately have to follow. History tells us that litigation eventually answers questions Congress and Treasury leave unresolved. The tax court will determine how ambiguous provisions are applied, where the limits of the new deductions lie, and whether taxpayers' planning strategies withstand IRS scrutiny. Until then, we're all navigating largely uncharted waters. Sometimes the most important tax case isn't the one that's been decided. It's the one that still is waiting to be filed. This has been the Agricultural Law and Tax Report. I'm Roger McOwen.
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3: This is a Bloomberg Money Minute. Added protein seems to be in just about every grocery aisle item these days, and drinks packed with protein are gaining in popularity.
4: It's growing at about a mid-single-digit rate.
3: Bloomberg senior industry analyst Ken Shea says protein drinks are a multi-billion dollar business.
4: It's about an $8.5 billion market in the U.S.
3: Shea says Coca-Cola dominates the protein drink category with its Core Power and Fairlife brands, followed by BellRing with its Premier and Dymatize labels, and then Abbott Labs, which owns Ensure. One major driver of increased sales is rising demand from people using GLP-1 drugs.
4: It tends to diminish, you know, your muscle, and so a lot of users are drinking it on that basis.
3: But as popular as protein drinks are, they still don't pack the market muscle that other soft drinks do.
4: The star right now is energy drinks. That's growing at a double-digit rate, and it's hard for everybody to keep up with them.
3: Just behind energy drinks in popularity are sports drinks, followed by carbonated beverages. Gina Cervetti, Bloomberg Radio.
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7: The KCRG TV9 First Alert forecast. For today, partly cloudy skies and a temperature around 78. Mostly clear tonight, a low of 56. Winds out of the northwest this afternoon between 15 to 25 miles per hour with some higher gusts. Northerly tonight between just 5 to 15. Partly cloudy tomorrow, high of 74. I'm TV9 First Alert Storm Team Meteorologist Corey Thompson on News Talk 1540. KXEL.
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0: welcome to the Glenn Beck program. You know, there was a list put out, I think it was by the Smithsonian. I could be wrong, but it was a list of, you know, the 25 pieces of art or influence in culture that make America America. And it's interesting to look at, you know, if you had to pick 25 things over 250 years, what would be those 25 things? And they said the number one thing that influenced us and shaped us as a culture was Common Sense by Thomas Paine. That's 100% true. It's a distillation of the ideas that have been happening in the country, and most of them came from the pulpits of America, but it is what brought us the Declaration of Independence. Then they say the next item is from 1799, a farmer in upstate New York discovered a prehistoric mastodon, and he was draining a pit, and he was using the clay and the muck as early fertilizer, and they were like, wait, what the hell is this? And it was put into the Philadelphia Museum in 1801, and this is the first, this set forth the first scientific expedition in America to find out who are we? What was on this land before? Then they go to Star Spangled Banner, Rip Van Winkle, The Headless Horseman, The Life of Frederick Douglass, Moby Dick, Battle Hymn of the Republic, which they go into great detail on this. And that wasn't the original. It actually had some other lyrics early on that were popular. John Brown's body lies moldering in the grave. His truth is marching on, which is crazy because John Brown was, he was a bad, bad guy, a terrorist. America's, I think, first terrorist. Another verse threatened to hang President Jefferson Davis from the tree. Anyway, so then one of the other things that produced, that helped shape us as culture and is American culture is Levi's. I remember when I was a kid, Levi's in the Soviet Union, that was the most coveted thing you could bring into the Soviet Union. You ever met somebody in the Soviet Union, the one thing they would be like, do you have any music or Levi's? Because they were banned. Huck Finn, Emily Dickinson, the Victor Talking Machine, those are the old, you know, phonographs. For some reason, The Birth of a Nation, that's, they say that's the, that was the shaping film of, you know, that's the only film I think mentioned besides Mickey Mouse. Yeah, it's the only film. Nope, sorry. The Matrix is also. So yeah, Birth of Nation, which is about the Klan, and was shown, one movie that was shown several times in the Woodrow Wilson White House. A progressive Democrat, by the way. It's a horrible racist movement. Anyway, then Mickey Mouse, absolutely. Robert Johnson's recordings, blues guy, influenced rock and roll and everything else. Julia Child, the picture Earthrise from Apollo 11, Thriller by Michael Jackson, the game Doom, The Matrix, and then we get to our era. The game Doom, Thriller, The Matrix, then the Kardashians, and then Lemonade by Beyonce. Okay. There's a couple of things here. I skipped over number 1A in 1948 by Jackson Pollock. That one bothers me because if I have time, I'm going to come back to it. That one bothers me because that was pushed by the CIA. Pushed by the CIA. Trying to make us look more palatable to the French and to the English and everyone else. They needed America to look much more sophisticated. And the Soviet Union was starting to look so sophisticated. And so when Jackson Pollock came, everybody was like, oh, look, it's paint splatterings. Oh, that's so sophisticated. And the CIA promoted it. We didn't know it. Jackson Pollock didn't know it. He would have probably hated it because he was against, you know, CIA and everything else. But they promoted it. So how much of it is, how much of this stuff did we really, is culture because it was good? I mean, if I would have put another movie in, I would have put Star Wars, but maybe that's just me. Anyway, Let me get back to Beyonce. Really? Beyonce's Lemonade. Now, apparently this is the defining work of 2016 to 2025. And they say Lemonade is so important because it made the concept of intersectionality available to every woman. Not just, I'm black, but I'm a black woman, and I'm a married woman. Oh, okay. Ugh. So I pulled some of the statements from the Federalist Papers, okay, because the Federalist Papers was also on the list. Game-changing, the Federalist Papers, okay? And then I pulled some lyrics from Beyonce's Lemonade. And I want to see if you can tell the difference between the two, okay? Because they're both what historians now say shaped our culture. So let's see if you can sense any changes in the American culture. I'm not going to tell you which is which. You'll have to decide on yourself, okay? Here's the first one. Is it Lemonade or is it the Federalist Papers? Just give my fat ass a big kiss, boy. Tonight I'm effing up all your S, boy. That could be the Federalist Papers. It could be Beyonce. I don't know. How about this one? If men were angels, no government would be necessary. If angels were to govern men, neither external nor internal controls of government would be necessary. I think that's Beyonce, but I don't know. Let's see. How about, let's imagine for a moment that you never were labeled as a king, never had the baddest woman in the game up in your sheets. Federalist Papers? I don't know. He's talking about the king, or she is talking about a king. We don't know. We haven't changed at all. By a faction, I understand a number of citizens, whether accounting to a majority or a minority of the whole, who are united and actuated by some common impulse of passion or of interest, adverse to the rights of other citizens or to the permanent and aggregate interests of the community. That could be Lemonade. I'm not sure. And then there's this one. Middle fingers up, put them hands high, wave it in his face, tell him, boy, bye. Tell him, boy, bye. Middle fingers up. I ain't thinking about you. I think this is a trick question. I think that's from the Declaration of Independence, but I'm not sure. So you have Beyonce and the Kardashians defining our culture, like Common Sense, or another one on the list, Moby Dick. Moby Dick or the Kardashians? I saw a comment from Mom Wars, the Substack Mom Wars. I don't know if you saw Angie Sullivan of the I've Had It podcast told her co-host Jennifer Welsh that she was inherently distrustful of parents who actually enjoy spending their time with children. She says it's weird as F. Do we happen to have that clip or not? Okay. I think it was last Tuesday's episode of the I've Had It podcast. And Sullivan is making fun of homeschooling families, saying that it's effing weird as F. It's weird to want to be with your kids. Now, this is moms. This is women. Moms. Just weird to want to be with your kids. That's why you should send them to school and not homeschool. Because if you're homeschooling, it's just weird. You want to be with your kids all the time? Yeah, I do. I still want to be with all my kids. I really miss them when they're gone. Why is that weird all of a sudden? In this Mom's War piece, Bethany Mandel points out that the stories conservatives tell about loving their kids who are a mess sometimes, but a blessing, is totally different than what we're seeing more and more on the left, where kids are portrayed as a burden or a barrier to success. Culture is, she writes, in many ways, simply an accumulation of the stories we tell one another. If the loudest voices in our culture insist that children are primarily burdens, inconveniences, and obstacles to we shouldn't be surprised when young adults begin delaying parenthood or decide that they're against it altogether. Culture is all about the stories we tell ourselves. And the stories we're telling ourselves ain't Moby Dick anymore. It's Lemonade. It's Lemonade. It's the Kardashians. And that leads you to a culture that says, you're just a weirdo if you want to spend your time with your kids. That your kids are going to end up weird if they're homeschooled. You know what? If weird means they don't have blue hair, they're not against the United States, they understand what communism is, they can tell me about the bad things the United States did and the good things the United States, that if it's weird that you can read more than a page and not at an eighth grade level when you're entering college, if that makes you weird, I'm all for it. I'm all for it. By the way, you can go to glenbeck.com/chasingembers right now for stories better than the Kardashians or Lemonade. Make sure you get it now. It's the latest offering on audiobook from me. It's called Chasing Embers, and you can get it glenbeck.com/chasingembers. Add to the culture. I mean, it's no Lemonade. But then again, what is? More in a minute. Let me tell you about Patriot Mobile. Remember the old saying, if everybody was jumping off a cliff, would you do it too? When you were a kid, it was your parents' way of saying, don't follow the crowd because it's the crowd. Honestly, it's still pretty good advice. I have said that to my kids. These days, there are a lot of companies out there that are determined to follow whatever the latest cultural fad happens to be. They write checks to organizations that don't share your values. They embrace policies that you don't agree with. And they just assume that you're going to come along for the ride. 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
15: The Wall Street Journal reports that international shipping giant DHL plans to move freight on new wind-powered cargo ships with towering rigid sails that harness ocean winds. These vessels are 5 times smaller than a typical container ship and can cut fuel consumption by more than half on some routes. DHL says the service will begin on Asia to Europe lanes and could help companies meet climate goals without waiting for cleaner fuels. The experiment shows that old ideas, paired with modern logistics, may reshape how goods travel across busy international trade corridors in the years ahead. I'm Ken Chester.

0: Welcome to the Glenn Beck Program. So, it's got some insight in from Torch Insiders, Nicole. Glenn, if you raise them right, you actually enjoy your kids. I don't know if I raised mine right and I still enjoy my kids. Southtown, USA. Glenn quoting Beyonce was not on my bingo card today. Believe me, you think it's weird. Try being me. Dr. Smith Joseph, Joshua said, nothing about jazz shaping our culture. Unacceptable. Yeah, that is a little weird, you know, especially since, I mean, it's a black art form, you know, and nothing really about jazz, because that is absolutely American. Absolutely American. Greg never left the merry-go-round. What about Glenn's favorite spoken poem? I never thought of this. He's right. Where the hell my phone? Where the hell my phone? It's a super, super classic. And, you know, that is the one that some point archaeologists are going to start digging. And they were like, hey, I found this culture and it looks like it was a great culture. What wiped it out? All of a sudden it just died. And then somebody's going to find where the hell my phone. And they're going to be like, I found it. I know what killed it. It's why it disappeared quickly. Joshua 8441. Glenn, the women on that podcast that you were talking about where they say it's weird to spend time with your kids or want to spend time with your kids and that homeschool kids are just weird and stupid. They're the type of women who would abort their kids but pay for their dog's cancer treatments. Yeah. Yep. Yep. And to make it worse, they do it for their cats, too. And me, if I had a cat, I'd smoke around the cat. I mean, I'd be smoking around the cat all the time, just like secondhand smoke. It's got to work. Just smoking all the time. I don't know why I say things like that, because all the cat, I just like pissing off cat lovers. I think that's what it is. It's for fun, for me. It's my kind of fun. Did you see The Odyssey? Ricky, you said it sucked.
1: Oh, I wouldn't say sucked. I took one for the team. I did see it. It's not a masterpiece, in my opinion. You could see it for yourself and be disappointed.
0: I'm going to go see it because I've had the opposite reviews from friends who said, oh, no, it's really good. So is it just a good movie? Is it a good movie?
1: It's good. It's not a masterpiece. He'll get an Oscar for the DEI crap, but...
0: Oh, jeez. Okay. On tomorrow's program, I'm going to add an extra hour. I've got something really great to share with you. A history lesson of how we got here with Iran. That's tomorrow.

0: The headlines move on, but the heartbreak and terror do not. Iran and terrorist proxies continue to target Israel. Hezbollah continues to attack in the north, forcing families to live under constant threat and in shelters. But Israel is not only defending her people, she's standing on the front lines against terror that threatens all of us. Even when the news crews leave, the International Fellowship of Christians and Jews is still there, every day, on the ground, providing life-saving aid. Near Israel's borders with Lebanon, a Hezbollah drone recently struck the home of Yelena. She was widowed earlier this year, leaving her alone. She was trapped inside by the blast. Thankfully, she wasn't injured, but she remains displaced. "It's hard these days," she told one of volunteers for IFCJ, "but I don't want to leave." As Christians, we're called to stand with God's people and pray for those defending Israel and protecting the freedoms we hold dear. Join the International Fellowship of Christians and Jews in praying for the peace of Jerusalem and for the soldiers, families, and civilians carrying the burden of this fight. Right now, pray ifcj.org. That's pray ifcj.org.
1: You know, I was just reading an article, and it was a list of market downturns for the U.S. economy. Now, it got me thinking. 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I mean, the Depression, 1929, the Recession, 1937, the flash crash, 1962, oil crisis in the 70s, Black Monday, 1987, dot-com bubble, 2008 crisis. 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
2: 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Everyone wants to spend less at the gas pump. So prices on used EVs rose 7.5% in June year over year, higher for 3 months in a row, according to iccars.com. Meantime, overall prices for used vehicles fell 1.3%. The Tesla Model X saw the biggest price increase year over year, up 17%. Shares of Tesla this hour up about 3%, while elsewhere on Wall Street, big gains in the tech sector thanks to a rally in chipmaker stocks. And that's despite the simmering hostilities between the U.S. and Iran. Right now, the Dow is up 0.7%, the NASDAQ up 1.3%, the S&P up 0.8%, and oil closing 2% higher, just under $85 a barrel after another tanker was hit in the Strait of Hormuz. And lawmakers in France today adopting a bill to ban children under 15 from using social media. Tom Busby, Bloomberg Radio.
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4: After 10 straight nights of strikes, on Lisa Brady, Fox News. The Pentagon says the U.S. is degrading Iran further and further.
5: And the president has all the options necessary. If they want to talk, they can talk. Otherwise, they can deal with the War Department.
4: Secretary Pete Hegseth earlier at the White House. He's now on Capitol Hill, along with the Joint Chiefs chair, at a Senate hearing on the president's request for more funding. President Trump isn't ruling out a diplomatic end to the conflict.
6: Amid daily U.S. airstrikes, President Trump says Iran's leaders are desperate to meet for negotiations.
7: And until they're ready to meet in a meaningful way, we have no interest.
6: Speaking alongside Lebanon's president, President Trump signaled expanding American military operations, foreshadowing strikes on Pickaxe Mountain, a site where it's believed Iran moved nuclear centrifuges.
7: We'll be hitting that area probably pretty soon, and there's not a thing they can do about it.
6: Iran has continued targeting commercial ships in the Strait of Hormuz, as well as American allies in the region.
4: Fox's Jared Halpern at the White House. The president's nominee for Director of National Intelligence, Jay Clayton, just advancing to the full Senate after a split vote in committee. Thousands of non-citizens ending up on New Jersey's voter rolls. Governor Mikey Sherrill blames a software error in the Motor Vehicle Commission system under the previous administration of fellow Democrat Phil Murphy.
8: It's unacceptable that the vendor released software with such a glaring glaring error. It's unacceptable that the MVC took a year to get this issue fixed. And it's unacceptable that no one in the previous administration brought this to light, demanded accountability, or took action when it happened years ago.
4: She is launching an investigation ordering that erroneous registrations be removed and says out of more than 6,000 non-citizens registered, fewer than 400 cast ballots. The White House says this underscores the necessity of a bill backed by the president that includes proof of citizenship to vote. 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
1: 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Heroes like U.S. Army Sergeant William Bernard McKenna, exposed to burn pits. McKenna later died from T-cell lymphoma, leaving his wife, Tina, and two daughters. 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
12: Hello, I'm Charles Hart. It's Tuesday, July 21st. Here's a look at the top stories from your trusted local news source. Today, you can make your voice heard on what should be in Dubuque's data center ordinance. The city is holding its first of two community input sessions later tonight. The ordinance would apply to any future data centers proposed within Dubuque City limits. Tonight's meeting starts at 5:30 inside the Grand River Center. The city encourages residents to RSVP at cityofdubuque.org/datacenters. Another meeting is scheduled for next Monday. Feedback from these sessions and a community survey will be shared during a public city council work session in August. The Decorah City Council has voted against a separation ordinance limiting cooperation between local law enforcement and federal immigration agents. The vote was unanimous. This includes prohibiting giving information about someone's birthplace to ICE, requiring people be given information about their rights when dealing with ICE, and affirming the city does not have a responsibility to enforce federal immigration laws. Well, it's day three of Rag Bri, and bicyclists face the last day of brutally hot weather and some of the biggest elevation climbs. Riders travel the 56.5 miles from Harlan to Guthrie Center with a 3,500-foot rise in elevation. Cyclists took advantage of the public pool in Guthrie Center, hopping right in, gear and all. Also riding the route are KCRG TV9's Joe Winters and Rebecca Vaughn. And it's a long haul for cyclists on day three. The 61-mile route started in Guthrie Center and ends in Boone. But the big hills are behind the cyclists. Bikers will go through Panora, Yale, Perry, and Ogden before reaching Boone. And for all the latest headlines and breaking news alerts, download the KCRG TV9 News app. It's free on both iPhone and Android. And you can stay on top of what's happening by following KCRG on Facebook, Instagram, and YouTube, or go to KCRG.com.
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15: The KCRG TV9 First Alert forecast. For today, partly cloudy skies and a temperature around 78. Mostly clear tonight, a low of 56. Winds out of the northwest this afternoon between 15 to 25 miles per hour with some higher gusts. Northerly tonight between just 5 to 15. Partly cloudy tomorrow, high of 74. I'm TV9 First Alert Storm Team Meteorologist Corey Thompson on News Talk 1540 KXEL.
16: The eastern Iowa temperature is 77 degrees. 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
5: Genetics. All right, we have so much ground to cover today. Darlene Graham, the new senator from South Carolina, sister of the now late senator Lindsey Graham, will join us. This is not something she wanted. I'll let you decide for yourself. And I think the most interesting part of the interview to me, beyond the fact that she's so poised, calm, and thoughtful, is her willingness to say, well, you know, I used to encourage my brother to maybe travel a little less and, you know, stick with bread and butter issues, and that would be a distinction in how she governed. I didn't really expect that, and I thought that was an interesting answer. We also, a huge loss in the U.S. Court of Appeals in D.C., 2-1 ruling in favor of the oversight project against Joe Biden, meaning that will clear the way for the release of the tapes with the ghostwriter of his. We'll also talk about the latest efforts as it relates to the SAVE Act. And this attempt obviously is going to be the reconciliation, you know, compromise solution, but better than nothing, I guess, for the time being. And we'll get an update on that. We'll get to your calls today as well. 800-941-SHAWN if you want to be a part of the program.

0: It's July 21st, and this is your Fox Daily Snapshot. Today is National Junk Food Day. While it may be an excuse to indulge in our favorite salty snacks or so good it's bad treats, remember, too much of a good thing is never healthy. The term junk food was coined in the 1970s by microbiologist Michael Jacobson, who saw that Americans were eating too much food high in fat, salt, sugar, and preservatives. However, today there are many healthy alternatives to the junk food we crave, so remember, everything in moderation. Also on this date, in 1853, the New York legislature set aside more than 750 acres of land on the Isle of Manhattan, which would eventually become the iconic green space in New York City, Central Park. And in 1987, Guns N' Roses released their debut album, Appetite for Destruction, which would become the best-selling debut album of all time. I'm Tushar Saxena, and that's your Fox Daily Snapshot.
1: This is the closing market report for Tuesday on the Iowa Agribusiness Radio Network. I'm Riley Smith. On the phone right

0: Now with Bill Moore of Price Futures Group as we wrap up another day in the ag marketplace. Bill, what have we seen going on in the grain and livestock markets today?
1: The market started out a little bit lower due to the crop ratings that came out yesterday. They were expected to be good to excellent, be down 2-3%, and they were unchanged. But the market since recovered, with the exception of the beans, they're higher with corn up 3.5, wheat up 3, and beans down 8 right now. Beans at one time were about 14 lower, so they've come back a little bit. So a little bit of a correction in the beans. We've had a lot of interest from China and the markets, back in the market, several flash sales. Indication today that they're going to buy 8-10 more cargoes of beans from us this week. That's a plus for the market. The drought in the Europe continues to support lowering the crop sizes in countries like Italy and France. Domestically, the bean demand is good. U.S. crush and biofuel margins are up. The exports for the corn have been running 1-2 million every time they come out. China demand is back on, and China is supposed to come to the U.S. on the 24th of September.
0: That again was Bill Moore of Price Futures Group. We'll look at the numbers next.
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3: August 13th through the 23rd.
0: At the close, September corn up 3.25 at 452.75. December new crop up 2.25 at 475.25. August soybeans down 6.5 at 1219.5. November new crop down 3.5 at 1222.75. August soybean meal up 320 at 326.70. August soybean oil down 38 cents at 74.30. On the Merck, August live cattle up 15 cents at 226.68. August feeders down 245 at 349.55. August lean hogs up 23 at 101.50. And that's been a check of the closing market prices here on the Iowa Agribusiness Radio.
4: This is a Bloomberg Money Minute. Michaels, the once struggling arts and crafts chain, has gotten its groove back.
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4: So how did that happen? 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
7: And very quickly, you would see sort of the inventory from Joann's and Party City line the shelves of Michael's, such as like the balloons, or you see the sewing machines.
4: That's Michelle Chang, credit reporter at Bloomberg, who notes that Michael still has a lot of competition out there.
7: We're talking Hobby Lobby, we're talking Amazon, we're talking Walmart. So one thing they're trying to compete with them is like offering more items to customers.
4: And even as those shelves fill up, Michael's is offsetting the Trump tariffs by sourcing more supplies from outside China. 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
9: The KCRG TV9 First Alert Forecast. For today, partly cloudy skies and a temperature around 78. Mostly clear tonight, a low of 56. Winds out of the northwest this afternoon between 15 to 25 miles per hour with some higher gusts. Northerly tonight between just 5 to 15. Partly cloudy tomorrow, high of 74. I'm TV9 First Alert Storm Team Meteorologist Corey Thompson on News Talk 1540 KXEL.
10: Currently, it's 76 degrees on the Voice of Eastern Iowa.

right, our final moments with Jeff Clark, Vice President of Litigation at the Oversight Project, Greg Jarrett, Fox News legal analyst, and we're talking about the U.S. Court of Appeals in D.C. ruling in favor of the Oversight Project against Joe Biden and rejecting Biden's privacy claims, clearing the way for the release.

0: Take a pause.
1: Some cities are more in love with cats than others, and PetSmart Charities is out with their list.
2: The top three cat-loving cities are Lexington, Kentucky, taking the number one spot for its second consecutive year, followed by Mount Juliet, Tennessee, and Spokane, Washington.
1: That's PetSmart's Amy Gilbreth, who says they rank cat-loving cities by the number of cat and kitten adoptions and humans that don't quit when it comes to taking care of cats.
2: We are talking about the pet parents that think that their cat needs a super fun cat tree and products that would fall into the category of over the top and pampering.
1: But there's so much more.
2: Those automated cat toys or those special toppers for meals, the kinds of things that mark you and your city as the kind of place that would do anything for cats.
1: And if you do adopt, don't think of yourself as a crazy cat person. You're really a dedicated feline enthusiast. Take pause. Jill Nato, Fox News.
3: 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More from the Iowa Almanac in a moment. 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By July 21, 1873, Jesse James was already well known as a bank robber. In fact, his gang robbed a bank in Corydon just 2 years before. Now the James gang expanded their business, so to speak, by robbing trains. Around 8:30 p.m., Rock Island Line's passenger train number 2 was climbing a steep grade about 4 miles west of Adair. The James gang had tied a rope to a rail, and just as the train rounded the curve, they pulled the rope, and the train toppled onto its side.

0: killing the engineer. The outlaws came out of the bushes, firing their guns into the air. Jesse James and his brother Frank cocked their .44s and forced an employee to open the train safe. Other members of the gang wore Ku Klux Klan outfits. They collected cash, watches, and jewelry from the passengers into bags. Then they rode off, disappearing as quickly as they had come, making off with more than $2,300 in cash and valuables. Why did the James gang pick that train? Not long before, they had learned that this particular train was to carry $100,000 in gold in transit to Eastern Banks. At the last minute, the shipment was instead placed on another train. So the score that Jesse and Frank James and Jim and Cole Younger had hoped for wasn't on the train they robbed near Adair. But it was one of the very first train robberies west of the Mississippi, and the first one ever attempted by the James Gang, on this date in 1873. And that's Iowa Almanac for July 21st. Follow us on Twitter at Iowa Almanac. I'm Jeff Stein on News Talk 1540 KXEL.
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3: The KCRG TV9 First Alert Forecast. For today, partly cloudy skies and a temperature around 78. Mostly clear tonight, a low of 56. Winds out of the northwest this afternoon between 15 to 25 miles per hour with some higher gusts. Northerly tonight between just 5 to 15. Partly cloudy tomorrow, high of 74. I'm TV9 First Alert Storm Team Meteorologist Corey Thompson on News Talk 1540 KXEL.
0: The Eastern Iowa temperature is 77 degrees from KXEL.

0: This is Ed Morrissey of HotAir.com for Town Hall. New York has recently created their version of Canada's assisted suicide regimen, and it has put religious providers squarely in its crosshairs. Several groups have banded together to stop the medical aid in dying legislation as it forces them to participate in suicide. Hochul tried to deny this, claiming that faith-based providers can opt out of the program. Catholic Nuns discovered, however, that the law requires all providers to coordinate assisted suicide in their facilities and to give access to doctors performing it. Starting next month, any healthcare provider who declines to prescribe suicide pills could still have to tell terminally ill patients about their right to kill themselves, help them meet the requirements for obtaining suicide pills, and direct them to a provider willing to prescribe the lethal drugs. The death cult on the left continues to expand its reach and its authoritarianism. We need to stand with the Catholic Sisters, again, and fight for life. I'm Ed Morrissey.
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2: 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Don't miss it. We'll chat with Dr. Roberta Shapiro as we talk about regenerative health and can you actually slow the aging process down to a cellular level. We'll chat about the future of humanity, advancements in technology, and the race against the nation of China. All that plus the latest out of Washington, D.C.
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6: This is a Bloomberg Money Minute. Bell Burden's blockbuster memoir, Strangers, has riveted readers with the tale of her marriage's sudden implosion and aftermath. It's also inspired a revolution among female readers to open the books on their marital finances. Women say they've read Burden's story about a socialite who nearly lost control of her fortune during her divorce as a cautionary tale. Bloomberg managing editor Nikki Waller.
7: People are reading this book as a horror story, and they are phoning their financial advisors and saying, I need to crack open the books on my finances with my husband or partner.
6: Women who have read the book are now taking steps such as reading tax returns, checking beneficiaries, and asking questions about their financial situations. It also has others thinking about a prenup before heading down the aisle.
7: People are marrying later in life. They have more investments. It's not like getting married at age 20 or 21 and both partners have very little. People are coming into marriage with their own book of business.
6: Courtney Donahoe, Bloomberg Radio.
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1: This is House Call for Health. It may be a tough sell for summer, but the same routines kids have during the school year should be in full swing right now, according to some early childhood education experts, including Dr. Sandra Linder of Clemson University, who says setting routines today can help set the stage for a successful school year ahead. Dr. Linder argues some of the common challenges students face when they get back from summer break to the school routine really revolve around the unstructured nature of summer. So while it may seem early, getting kids into the swing of things should not be an overnight effort. They say consider what the routine should be for three important times of day: morning, afternoon, and bedtime. And for screen time, families trying to reduce it ahead of the school year should try leading by example. Another way to help students feel confident as they re-enter the classroom is to model the importance of education even at home. They say keeping excitement around the topic may keep it exciting for the kids too. For more health news, go to foxnewshealth.com. House Call for Health, Lisa Brady, Fox News.
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4: This is a peace through strength package.
1: War Secretary Pete Hegseth telling a Senate panel the president's $1.5 trillion Pentagon budget request is a generational investment.
4: Either we invest in our warriors at this moment of step change on the battlefield and growing threats, or this is all just talk.
1: That hearing interrupted several times by anti-war protesters as Hegseth and the Joint Chiefs Chairman also faced Democrat-led pushback over the administration's request for additional funding and its assessment of Iran being degraded.
5: And at what point do you stop asking Americans to foot the bill for a war they don't support on top of an inflated budget?
1: New Hampshire Senator Jeanne Shaheen.
4: I would hope for some perspective in this town of the historic nature of what President Trump is undertaking. Do you want radical Islamists to have a nuclear bomb?
5: I don't want to hear your speech because I have limited time.
1: Hegseth contrasting years of Democrat support for Ukraine with an Iran conflict less than 5 months old. The latest estimate of the Iran costs topping $37 billion. President Trump says Iran is being decimated, adding they haven't seen anything yet, suggesting the U.S. will hit a mountain where Iran is believed to have moved nuclear material.
6: If I thought they could do something about it, I would never say that. But we'll be hitting that area pretty soon, and very heavily.
1: The president taking questions during an Oval Office meeting with the president of Lebanon, where Israel has been fighting Iran-backed Hezbollah militants under a framework agreement. The Lebanese army is securing areas where Israeli forces withdraw, though there's been confusion on potential progress in the early stages of implementation. Hours after that meeting, a surprise announcement from President Trump that American carriers will be allowed to resume direct flights to Lebanon for the first time in more than 40 years. 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
10: Hello, I'm Charles Hart. It's Tuesday, July 21st. Here's a look at the top stories from your trusted local news source. Today, you can make your voice heard on what should be in Dubuque's data center ordinance. The city is holding its first of two community input sessions later tonight. The ordinance would apply to any future data centers proposed within Dubuque City limits. Tonight's meeting starts at 5:30 inside the Grand River Center. The city encourages residents to RSVP at cityofdubuque.org/datacenters. Another meeting is scheduled for next Monday. Feedback from these sessions and a community survey will be shared during a public city council work session in August. The Decorah City Council has voted against a separation ordinance limiting cooperation between local law enforcement and federal immigration agents. The vote was unanimous. This includes prohibiting giving information about someone's birthplace to ICE, requiring people be given information about their rights when dealing with ICE, and affirming the city does not have a responsibility to enforce federal immigration laws. Well, it's day three of Rag Bri, and bicyclists face the last day of brutally hot weather and some of the biggest elevation climbs. Riders traveled to 56.5 miles from Harlan to Guthrie Center with a 3,500-foot rise in elevation. Cyclists took advantage of the public pool in Guthrie Center, hopping right in, gear and all. Also riding the route are KCRG TV9's Joe Winters and Rebecca Vaughn. And it's a long haul for cyclists on day three. The 61-mile route started in Guthrie Center and ends in Boone. But the big hills are behind the cyclists. Bikers will go through Panora, Yale, Perry, and Ogden before reaching Boone. And for all the latest headlines and breaking news alerts, download the KCRG TV9 News app. It's free on both iPhone and Android. And you can stay on top of what's happening by following KCRG on Facebook, Instagram, and YouTube, or go to KCRG.com.
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13: The KCRG TV9 First Alert Forecast. For today, partly cloudy skies and a temperature around 78. Mostly clear tonight, a low of 56. Winds out of the northwest this afternoon between 15 to 25 miles per hour with some higher gusts. Northerly tonight between just 5 to 15. Partly cloudy tomorrow, high of 74. I'm TV9 First Alert Storm Team Meteorologist Corey Thompson on News Talk 1540 KXEL.
14: Currently, it's 76 degrees on the Voice of Eastern Iowa.

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1: Iran is launching a digital insurance platform for cargo ships in the Strait of Hormuz. They're settling payments entirely in Bitcoin. The companies pay the insurance in Bitcoin, and they get through the strait safely. It's a direct move to dodge our banks and scoop up a fresh source of cash. And this covers a much larger shadow economy. Estimates from a threat detection data firm show Tehran is sitting on a crypto pile worth a staggering $7.7 billion. That war chest has been expanding ever since heavy sanctions cracked down during the first Trump administration. The Treasury Department is tracking the digital breadcrumbs, telling Fox Business, through economic fury, Treasury has taken actions that have led to the freezing of nearly $500 million worth of cryptocurrency linked to the Iranian regime. So how do U.S. officials stop this? By threatening to cut crypto exchanges off from the American banking system, regulators could then flush out these foreign adversaries. With Fox on Tech, Darren Botello, Fox Business.
2: This is the Iowa Business Report Tuesday edition, presented by TotallyIowa.com, the website with Iowa-centric books, CDs, and DVDs, available at TotallyIowa.com. Data released earlier this month shows the U.S. trade deficit is growing, according to national financial journalist Jordan Goodman.
3: The U.S. trade deficit widened to $77 billion in May. Imports rose by 3% to $395 billion. Exports fell by 3% to $317 billion. We're importing a lot more pharmaceuticals and cell phones and cars, and a large amount of the data center equipment to build all these data centers is coming from overseas. Now, President Trump had promised that the tariffs he would put in, which he put in a little over a year ago, would reduce the deficit. They would increase tariffs so companies would move their factories to the U.S. and we'd have this big surge of American manufacturing and the deficit would go away. That has not happened at all. First of all, the tariffs were ruled to be illegal by the Supreme Court. But even while they were in effect, it didn't have the impact that he talked about. In fact, it had the opposite. It hurt our exports dramatically. You're right there in the farm belt. I mean, you can see what's happened with wheat and soybeans and corn. We used to sell billions and billions of it to China and other places that are now buying it from other places, so it's hurt our exports dramatically.
2: Jordan Goodman is the author of more than a dozen books on money and personal finance. The Iowa Business Report is presented today by TotallyIowa.com, the website with Iowa-centric books, CDs, and DVDs. 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I'm Jeff Stein for the

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12: This is a Bloomberg Money Minute. It's happening more often, especially with the rise of online shopping. Customers finding credit card charges from companies they don't recognize or subscriptions they didn't know they signed up for. And that's leading to a surge in what used to be a last resort for disputing a transaction, demands for chargebacks.
13: In the United States from 2021 to 2025, chargeback rates have risen about 29%.
12: Amanda Mull is a senior reporter for Bloomberg Businessweek.
13: Those are really, really significant increases. They outpace the overall increase in number of credit card transactions.
12: And with that kind of pace, Mull says credit card companies are overwhelmed and will often approve chargebacks for small purchase items, even if the retailer did nothing wrong. But with so many transactions that might look scammy, Mull says some people on TikTok have begun trading tips on using chargebacks to get stuff for free. And that's its own kind of scam.
13: If they do it over and over and over again, their bank might refer them to the police.
12: Nathan Hager, Bloomberg Radio.
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15: The KCRG TV9 First Alert forecast for today, partly cloudy skies and a temperature around 78. Mostly clear tonight, a low of 56. Winds out of the northwest this afternoon between 15 to 25 miles per hour with some higher gusts. Northerly tonight between just 5 to 15. Partly cloudy tomorrow, high of 74. I'm TV9 First Alert Storm Team meteorologist Corey Thompson on News Talk 1540 KXEL.
0: Currently, it's 76 degrees on the Voice of Eastern Iowa.

0: wrap things up for today. Hannity tonight, 9 Eastern on the Fox News Channel. Brandon Gill, we played him earlier in the program today. You got to hear this and see this. Stephen Miller tonight. Governor Greg Abbott. Tommy Lahren tonight. Cash Patel, the FBI director. Just set your DVR tonight. Hannity, 9 Eastern on Fox. If you want to see a very interesting one you wouldn't expect, Hannity podcast, check out Clavicular. We'll see you tonight back here tomorrow. Thank you for making this show possible. You know, I was just reading an article, and it was a list of market downturns for the U.S. economy. Now, it got me thinking. Markets crash, things go up, things go down. It doesn't seem to be a matter of if or when, right? I mean, the Depression, 1929, the Recession, 1937, the flash crash, 1962, oil crisis in the 70s, Black Monday, 1987, dot-com bubble, 2008 crisis. 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
9: More money. I'm Lisa Lucera, Fox News. War Secretary Pete Hegseth makes the case for additional funding as he appears before a Senate panel.
10: End this war right now.
11: Protesters interrupted Secretary Hegseth, but he stressed the need for added funds.
12: $1.5 trillion is what the president seeks and what we need to defend the country.
11: The secretary said readiness and training would suffer without it, but committee vice chair Senator Patty Murray noted irony in the need for more money.
13: How is it possible if their capabilities were, quote, functionally destroyed 3 months earlier, as she claimed?
11: Hegseth said Iran still has capabilities, but because of the U.S.
12: Iran is at the weakest point militarily it has ever been in.
11: Hegseth said the cost of the war so far, more than $37 billion.
9: Fox's Colonel Scott. President Trump sitting down with the leader of Lebanon at the White House. One of the topics discussed, the fight against Iran-backed Hezbollah.
14: We have some very concrete plans already in store for that, with others going in and helping.
9: This comes as Israel continues to battle Hezbollah in parts of southern Lebanon. The group also rejects a potential peace deal between Israel and Iran, where they would be disarmed. Tropical storm Bertha getting closer to the western Florida panhandle.
6: It'll pass Alabama and Mississippi and make landfall late tomorrow in southeastern Louisiana. Top winds have likely peaked at 60 miles per hour. The environment ahead is quite hostile, so the winds are expected to decrease before it does indeed make landfall tomorrow.
9: Fox Weather's Brian Norcross. The storm is about 125 miles south of Panama City, Florida, and 200 miles southeast of Mobile, Alabama. Bertha is the second named storm of the Atlantic hurricane season. Wall Street computer chip and AI makers led the gains for stocks. The Dow added 385. The Nasdaq up 329. 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
17: Hello, I'm Charles Hart. It's Tuesday, July 21st. Here's a look at the top stories from your trusted local news source. Today, you can make your voice heard on what should be in Dubuque's data center ordinance. The city is holding its first of two community input sessions later tonight. The ordinance would apply to any future data centers proposed within Dubuque city limits. Tonight's meeting starts at 5:30 inside the Grand River Center. The city encourages residents to RSVP at cityofdubuque.org/datacenters. Another meeting is scheduled for next Monday. Feedback from these sessions and a community survey will be shared during a public city council work session in August. The Decorah City Council has voted against a separation ordinance limiting cooperation between local law enforcement and federal immigration agents. The vote was unanimous. This includes prohibiting giving information about someone's birthplace to ICE, requiring people be given information about their rights when dealing with ICE, and affirming the city does not have a responsibility to enforce federal immigration laws. Well, it's day three of Rag Bri, and bicyclists face the last day of brutally hot weather and some of the biggest elevation climbs. Riders traveled a 56.5 miles from Harlan to Guthrie Center with a 3,500-foot rise in elevation. Cyclists took advantage of the public pool in Guthrie Center, hopping right in, gear and all. Also riding the route are KCRG TV9's Joe Winters and Rebecca Vaughn. And it's a long haul for cyclists on day three. The 61-mile route started in Guthrie Center and ends in Boone. But the big hills are behind the cyclists. Bikers will go through Panora, Yale, Perry, and Ogden before reaching Boone. And for all the latest headlines and breaking news alerts, download the KCRG TV9 News app. It's free on both iPhone and Android. And you can stay on top of what's happening by following KCRG on Facebook, Instagram, and YouTube, or go to KCRG.com.
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19: The KCRG TV9 First Alert Forecast. For today, partly cloudy skies and a temperature around 78. Mostly clear tonight, a low of 56. Winds out of the northwest this afternoon between 15 to 25 miles per hour with some higher gusts. Northerly tonight between just 5 to 15. Partly cloudy tomorrow, high of 74. I'm TV9 First Alert Storm Team Meteorologist Corey Thompson on News Talk 1540 KXEL.
20: The Eastern Iowa temperature is 77 degrees. From KXEL.
21: He's here. He's here. Now, broadcasting from the underground command post, deep in the bowels of a hidden bunker, somewhere under the brick and steel of a nondescript building, we've once again made contact with our leader, Mark Levin.

0: determine how many hospitals will be. There's no free market system involved in this. And of course, the FDA determines whether life-saving drugs will hit the market or not. And it costs pharmaceutical companies tens of billions of dollars to develop one drug over the course of 20 years. Well, who's responsible for that? I'll be right back.
1: For nearly 3,000 years, Homer's epic poem, The Odyssey, has shaped the literary and moral imagination of the West. 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
3: If you have school-aged children who have been attending public, or as I call them, government schools, summertime is a good time to consider a switch. Education Week reports a continuing decline in public school enrollment. They give many reasons: couples having fewer or no children, a drop in immigrant students due to the closed border, and demographics. It also gives a reason mostly ignored by the education establishment until recently: students leaving government schools for private schools or homeschools. States are dramatically expanding school choice programs, making private and homeschool more affordable for many. You may think your local public school is okay, but the true history of America, transgenderism, and other things that undermine our foundations are coming if they're not already there. We are way behind many other countries in math, science, and reading, and the universities are a mess. Don't send your kids to these re-education camps. Make the right choice, because a Christian worldview is central to their and the nation's future. I'm Cal Thomas.
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7: 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You wouldn't think turnpikes would be part of American agriculture history, but as America grew, farmers were often blocked to sell excess grain or hides simply because there was no passable road. The first turnpike road in 1794 was a 62-mile span of crushed rock between Philadelphia and Lancaster, Pennsylvania. By 1800, 69 turnpike companies had been chartered by state governments, and by 1810, nearly 400 charters were approved, but less than half of those companies actually succeeded in building a toll road, slowing agricultural trade.

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1: The KCRG TV9 First Alert Forecast. Tonight seeing mostly clear skies at the low of 56. North winds at 5 to 15 miles per hour. Partly cloudy tomorrow, a high of 74. North winds at 5 to 15 miles per hour. We'll see mostly clear skies tomorrow night and a low of 54. Partly cloudy on Thursday, a high in the mid-70s. I'm TV9 First Alert Storm Team Meteorologist Camille Dinka on News Talk 1540 KXEL.
2: Currently, it's 76 degrees on the Voice of Eastern Iowa.
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0: News. I'm John Saucier. War Secretary Pete Hegseth appearing before members of the Senate Appropriations Committee to sell President Trump's nearly $88 billion supplemental funding request. New Hampshire Senator Jeanine Shaheen asked him about previously approved funds that remain unspent as Americans pay for this Iran war.
1: I would hope for some perspective in this town of the historic nature of what President Trump is undertaking. Do you want radical Islamists to have a nuclear bomb?
2: I don't
1: want to
2: hear your speech because I have limited time.
1: I don't understand.
2: You can't answer my question. Then I will move on to my next question.
0: Former State Senator Troy Jackson said to replace former Democratic State nominee Graham Plattner following Plattner's withdrawal from the race in Maine earlier this month. Senate Minority Leader Chuck Schumer told reporters his focus remains on securing the majority.
3: My North Star has always been take back the Senate. We're going to beat Susan Collins.
0: Republican Senator Collins is seeking a sixth term. America is listening to Fox News.
4: This is a Bloomberg Money Minute. A new twist for young would-be homebuyers debating the merits of ownership.
5: A growing number of Americans under 40 are questioning whether buying a house is still a good investment.
4: Paulina Cachero wrote the story for Bloomberg News.
5: A lot of people are, you know, surprised by the costs and the stress of owning and maintaining a home.
4: Repair bills can add up, and so can taxes.
5: Those who can buy a home have to pay property tax, insurance, maintenance bills.
4: And that has some under 40s running the math on the stock market versus home ownership.
5: And you look at your other investments, like, say, you know, the S&P 500, you know, the money that you put into that house could have doubled if you had put in money in the S&P 500 since the pandemic.
4: According to a recent Pew Research survey, less than a quarter of those under 40 say buying a home is a very good investment. I'm Charlie Pellett, Bloomberg Radio.
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8: This is a Bloomberg Money Minute. Added protein seems to be in just about every grocery aisle item these days, and drinks packed with protein are gaining in popularity.
9: It's growing at about a mid-single-digit rate.
8: Bloomberg senior industry analyst Ken Shea says protein drinks are a multi-billion-dollar business.
9: It's about an $8.5 billion market in the U.S.
8: Shea says Coca-Cola dominates the protein drink category with its Core Power and Fairlife brands, followed by BellRing with its Premier and Dymatize labels, and then Abbott Labs, which owns Ensure. One major driver of increased sales is rising demand from people using GLP-1 drugs.
9: It tends to diminish, you know, your muscle, and so a lot of users are drinking it on that basis.
8: But as popular as protein drinks are, they still don't pack the market muscle that other soft drinks do.
9: The star right now is energy drinks. That's growing at double-digit rate, and it's hard for everybody to keep up with them.
8: Just behind energy drinks in popularity are sports drinks, followed by carbonated beverages. 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
1: For cattle to have maximum performance in the summer, they require the same comforts that we do on a sizzling hot day. They should have access to shade with good airflow and ventilation. Water is a big deal, and there should be plenty of it available at all times. Cattle will drink out of a muddy pond if they have to, but it's better to have cool, fresh water. It's been said that 40 degrees is considered t-shirt weather for cows, so on these hot days, watch for signs of heat stress. They can include labored breathing, open mouth breathing, and restlessness. Dr. Brian Lubbers is an associate professor of food animal therapeutics at Kansas State University. He says along with noting daytime high temperatures, you should also monitor the nighttime low temperatures.
5: When the sun's out and it's hot, they'll absorb a lot of heat and then they'll dissipate that heat in the overnight hours as it cools off. When we get into trouble, especially with the more extreme heat stress events, is when we don't have those cooler nighttime temperatures. And so if I'm telling people to really watch for heat stress, it's when those nighttime temperatures are staying high as well, because it doesn't allow cattle to get rid of that heat in the cooler hours. And certainly when we have multiple days in a row of that kind of weather pattern, that's really a time to be vigilant.
1: If you don't have to handle cattle during times of extreme daytime and nighttime temperatures, he says it's best to avoid it.
5: But if you have to, make sure you're handling cattle kind of in the coolest part of the day, which is generally early morning. So if we can do it even a little bit as the sun's coming up or even a little bit before, that's a good time, because that exercise and motion is just going to make that heat stress worse if they're already stressed a little bit.
1: Learn more about heat stress in cattle at livingthecountrylife.com. I'll see you in the country.
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6: The KCRG TV9 First Alert forecast. Tonight seeing mostly clear skies with a low of 56, north winds at 5 to 15 miles per hour. Partly cloudy tomorrow, a high of 74, north winds at 5 to 15 miles per hour. We'll see mostly clear skies tomorrow night and a low of 54, partly cloudy on Thursday, a high in the mid-70s. I'm TV9 First Alert Storm Team Meteorologist Camille Dinka on News Talk 1540 KXCL.
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